0: rising from the heart of the swamp, a beacon of truth is casting its light. From sea to shining sea, The Vince Show. Here's Vince Colonnaise.
1: Okay, 844-484-3872, 844 for the USA. That's the way to join us today. From coast to coast, from sea to shining sea. Coming up on the program, we're going to have to talk about this World Cup fiasco. The top goal scorer for the U.S. men's national team was banned from playing tonight against Belgium. But then the president of the United States made a phone call. FIFA ruled that he's allowed to play. And then the left lost its mind again, which is as predictable as the sunrise. But the left is upset that the U.S. men's team is going to have its best goal scorer on the field tonight after an unjustified red card. Am I understanding all of this correctly? Yeah, I think I've got it. So we'll get into the breaking news details coming up on the program. I love it, though. Kamala would never. Donald Trump, that's a different story. All right, more ahead on the program. You know what else President Trump has done, which is far more important, I would say, to the average American? He's created a vehicle whereby people could save some wealth for their kid. And in fact, thanks to the way they've structured this thing, he's given you a head start. If you've got a newborn in the last few years, these are called Trump accounts. They officially launched now 2 days ago. And the president in the Oval Office today was marking the occasion. He said this is going to teach kids about money and will help them to fight communism. Here's a good clip from the president today.
2: I believe it's going to be one. I think we've done a lot of great things, but I think this will be one of the top. It's going to teach children to be entrepreneurial as opposed to the threat of communism that you're seeing a lot. This is not social Democrats, by the way. That's a beautiful... We're social Democrats, they say. They're not social. They're communists. They want to destroy our country. We're not going to let that happen. But this helps. Even from the parent standpoint, you know, they see their child getting richer and richer as the market goes up. If it goes down, they don't lose anything. They make money. They have money. But if it goes up, they can become actually rich. And the parents are going to be watching, and we're all going to be watching, and we're part of a very big and very beautiful game. It's going to bring them into the mainstream.
1: For more on all of this, we now go to the in-house economist for this program and the head economist at the Heritage Foundation, the wonderful E.J. Antoni on the phone. Hello, E.J.
3: Vince, great to be back with you. Thanks for having me again.
1: Happy Independence Day, sir. Tell me about the Trump accounts. What are these? How do these work exactly?
3: Great question. So as you mentioned, for the newborns, you're actually going to get seed money in these accounts from the Treasury of $1,000. But even if your child is not born during the Trump term, If you have a child that's under 18 right now, they can still get one of these accounts, and then you can just contribute money to them. And these are going to be, unlike Social Security, which has literally a negative return on investment on average, these accounts are going to go into the market. You and your child are going to be able to watch the account grow with that child. And I think this is great. You're getting people involved in the market. It's a great way also to combat the kind of communist ideology that the president was mentioning is growing so quickly today. Yeah. People are going to get to see what capitalism looks like, what compounding returns look like. And these aren't trivial amounts. You know, you can put up to $5,000 a year into your child's account. If you do that every year right now, they are, at the age of 18, going to have $271,000, assuming the average S&P returns, in that account by the time they're an adult. I mean, think of that. That is not just a down payment on a mortgage. That is most of the cost of a house in a lot of places around the country. That's enough to start a small business in certain instances. It's a down payment on a business loan. I mean, this is really going to give, I think, a lot of kids a head start, Vince, on life.
1: Yeah, and if they, and as of course, it's in a tax advantaged vehicle, it turns into an IRA when the child becomes an adult. But if you involve your kid in it and kind of let them see its growth over time, you can teach them a lot about financial literacy very early, can't you?
3: Exactly. 100% right, Vince. That's such a great point. I'm glad you brought it up. That's something that Treasury Secretary Scott Bessent has been hammering ever since he started leading that department. Because one of the real problems that we have in the United States, it's not just a matter of prices have risen faster than income. Although, yes, obviously that's true. But that is compounded, or I should say the pain of that is compounded if people don't know how to spend their money well. They don't know how to save their money. And that really is true. You look around the country, why are so many people, even folks who aren't in a desperate financial state, why are so many people using things like payday lenders? Why are they putting things on credit cards at 30% interest? A lot of folks, sadly, just don't know any better. And so they get themselves into a hole and they don't know how to get themselves out. But this is, you're absolutely right. This is a great way to increase people's financial literacy so they can see, again, the power of saving and the power of compounded returns.
1: Yeah, I mean, obviously it's a confluence of factors. I mean, sometimes, you get the greedy payday lending involved, but then also you have people who could have much better literacy skills. And this is definitely a vehicle to help make that happen. I think it's a really big thing. And if you combine it with, like, say, like a 529 plan, if you have the economic means to do it, now we've got multiple vehicles that can be used to get a kid off to a great start as they head from childhood to adulthood.
3: Well, that's exactly right, Vince. And again, one of the things I love about the Trump accounts in particular is that unlike 529s, which are great for certain things, or unlike your 401k, great for certain things, right? But those certain things under the law, I mean, that's all you can do with those accounts. You can't use your 529, for example, for anything else. You're going to have to use it for education. However, with something like this Trump account, I love the flexibility that it gives to young people. Again, it could be, you could use this money maybe to help pay for a wedding. You could use it for, again, whether it's buying a vehicle, whether it's starting a business, owning a home, you name it. There's just all kinds of things you can use this for. I love the flexibility that it gives people.
1: And also, it's a pretty safe vehicle, it seems like, because as I understand it, the funds are restricted to pretty conventional indexes like the S&P 500. You can't day trade with it on risky penny stocks or anything like that. The management fees are super low, 0.1%. And it's a vehicle where I think a lot of wealth is going to be generated.
3: Right. You know, unlike the typical retail trader who loses their shirt, basically, it's one of the reasons why I tell people, unless you're a financial expert, please don't go the day trading route. It's just not going to work out for you. Everyone thinks, right, they're going to be the one who makes it big, but everybody pretty much always ends up losing money on it. That's not what this is. I'm glad you brought that up. And this is not something where you're just going to take all your kids' money and dump it into some crypto scam. No, you can't do that. You're right. It's got good quality, low-fee mutual funds and index funds that you're going to be able to invest in. And that's a great way to again, conservatively let the money grow over time, but still grow.
1: So I've also seen that there's a lot of really wealthy benefactors who are adding money to this, so that not all of it is coming from a treasury allocation. Michael Dell putting up $6 billion of his own money. There's a number of rich people who have contributed to this. There's something very interesting is going on, EJ, where you have all of these basically wealthy benefactors who are going, like, look, this country has given me huge advantages. I'm going to give back of my own accord here. And in return, hopefully I get goodwill and more people buying my products, these types of things. But it is very neat to see. And it's the kind of phenomenon that the commies, that the Democrat socialists would never acknowledge. They're like, look, these are people who are giving back to the country.
3: Exactly. You know, you listen to these crazy communists and what do they say? Oh, the government needs to redistribute the wealth. Okay, shut up. The wealth was never distributed in the first place. You can't redistribute it. What they're talking about is stealing from one group to give to another. And what these, what essentially these philanthropists are showing us is that you don't have to do that. The munificence of these men still means something today in this country. And so this is, again, this is why you don't have to actually steal from the rich to give to the poor. You can give the poor a hand up, and that's exactly what's happening.
1: Yeah, no, you're right about that. Redistribute is such a poisonous word because it presupposes distributed in the first place as opposed to earned, which is the proper way to describe the way people accrue wealth in a legal and free, fair market. Okay, so let me ask you about the state of the American economy outside of the wonderful news of those Trump accounts, which, by the way, if you have a kid, just go search today on how to get a Trump account started and take care of your kid. But in the meantime, what about gas prices in the U.S. economy, EJ? We've seen a lot of, it looks like, positive numbers. I was checking this morning, as I check each day, of course. It's my custom to check gas prices every day. And I'm watching oil prices falling yet again. They're down $67 a barrel. You know, what are we to make of this, and what do you expect going forward?
3: Well, unfortunately, a lot of the prices that we're looking at, those are what we call the futures prices or futures contracts. So that's
1: right.
3: Telling us, and depending on which contract it is, you know, and whether it's here or in another part around the world, you're looking at oil that's going to be delivered, let's say, in 2 to 3 months. But that's not the same as the price to get oil into the door at a refinery today to
1: right.
3: turn it into gasoline today. And those prices have typically been higher during the course of the Iran war than the futures contracts. And that means that essentially the price is higher than the number that we're talking about. That's part of the reason, although not the only one, why prices at the pump are not going down as quickly as those futures contracts are. However, we have seen at least some relief at the pump. I don't want to overplay it. You know, it's not like we're paying the same amount we were in January or February, but we do have some relief for consumers, and I think more is definitely on the way. So it's going to take some time. Again, I don't want to oversell it. I don't want to be over-optimistic or downplay people's pain here. It's going to take some time to get those gas prices back down, but I
1: right.
3: do think we're headed in the right direction. And if the whole peace right now that we're seeing in the Middle East holds, and if tankers continue flowing through the Strait of Hormuz, then we will eventually get back to those pre-war prices. It is going to take a while, but we're headed in the right direction.
1: That's right. When all these gas station owners are finally through the expensive gas that they have in their tanks, they can start buying some of the cheaper stuff, and we'll see that price at the pump. That'll change. But there's a lag time, as EJ always so carefully explains to us. EJ and Tony, thank you. We got to run, but I appreciate you, as always, the in-house economist for this program. It's the reason why we understand all of it. Thank you very much.
3: Hey, thank you, Vince. Great to be with you.
1: All right. More ahead on The Vince Show.
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1: I got to say, one of the joys of doing this show are the spectacularly funny emails I get from lefties across the country. 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
1: So I just got a laugh out loud funny email, which I appreciate. Please keep them coming. This is from Alan. Alan writes, subject line, red card. Did you know that the soccer player is American only because his parents from Nigeria, living in England, had this soccer player in Brooklyn? She was 8 months pregnant when the mom came here. Thank God for birthright citizenship. Read this on air! Exclamation point. Should I read it, Jim, you think?
22: Yes.
1: Okay, let me... Oh, I just did. Oh, okay, I just read it. So, and this is funny. I've been watching the left, which is in such a sad state of affairs right now. David Axelrod tried the same thing today. He was posting about this. He said, I wonder if the president sees any irony in acting as a champion for Balogun, who only is eligible to play for the U.S. because of birthright citizenship. He was born in Brooklyn and not Britain, where he was raised, because his mother gave birth to him prematurely while visiting the United States. He's surely an asset to America right now. And both of these men have it basically correct. Folarin Balogun holds American citizenship because he came to the United States. His mother came to the United States in 2001. She was deemed too pregnant to fly home to London. And so she stayed in the United States, gave birth in Brooklyn, and boom, her son became an American citizen. Now, reasonable people look at all of this and they think, that's a stupid arrangement. Why would he's only the mom was just visiting the country. How do they get an American citizen child out of this? Yeah, that's stupid. We shouldn't have that system. But here's the news flash for these lefties who are saying, well, Folarin Balogun is only in there because of that. That's true. That is true. But guess what? We're still going to use him. Of course I want a great soccer player on my team. And if we're going to get some benefit out of this ridiculous birthright citizenship system, I'll take it with Folarin Balogun. And guess what happened last week? That Supreme Court decision, let's pretend it had gone our way in the direction of decency, sovereignty, protecting American citizenship. Let's pretend it went that way for a moment. If it did, Folarin Balogun would still be an American citizen. There's no, it wouldn't be a retroactive removal of citizenship. That's not what the decision would have yielded. It would have said going forward, we'd have a more sensible path to citizenship, which is that the children of American citizens are citizens, and that we naturalize people on the basis of how we set the terms. It's not just a free-for-all for random Chinese nationals and visitors to the country to have babies and thus be tethered to the United States. So in this story is certainly a lot of good lessons about how, like, of course, American citizenship should be zealously guarded. We should guard it for the children of American citizens. And if there are extraordinary people who come along from time to time, say a Folarin Balogun, and we need a great scorer, then yes, under those circumstances, we'd even naturalize him. Look how generous I am. Yeah, send me more emails to read on the air. More ahead on The Vince Show.
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6: Oh, this is so funny. So breaking news on the World Cup. FIFA has dismissed Belgium's challenge. Belgium was getting all hot and bothered, all upset over the eligibility of Follarin Balogun, American soccer player, after World Soccer's governing body decided to suspend his one-game ban. That's a convoluted way of saying they got rid of his ban. He's coming back. He's playing tonight in that round of 16 game with the United States. Despite being dismissed against Bosnia and Herzegovina, the U.S. men's national team striker, is available to face Belgium in Seattle Monday night after an intervention involving U.S. President Trump, government officials, U.S. soccer, and an extensive legal team. Just imagine all the stuff that President Trump has to deal with right now. He's dealing with trying to negotiate peace with Iran, trying to stop the war between Russia and Ukraine, stabilizing the American economy, lowering global energy prices, meeting with the G7. The missions are endless. Improving the nation's capital, making it safer, more beautiful, getting the fountains turned on, having the Independence Day celebration, going to North Dakota, going to Mount Rushmore. And amidst all of it, he's keeping his eye on the World Cup, and he goes, wow, that was an unfair red card. It was. In fact, I'm not a big soccer guy. I'm not going to pretend like I am. Never would pretend I'm a big soccer guy. It's a perfectly good game. In fact, I've been enjoying watching the World Cup, especially as the stakes get higher and higher and the U.S. team goes further and further. But all the real soccer heads watched what happened in that U.S. game where Follarin Balogun did get a red card after a video review. And all the soccer heads were saying, wait a second, that's a terrible call. He should not have gotten a red card for that. In fact, the referee watched it in slow-mo. Apparently, this is one of the conditions. He watched the interaction in slow-mo as Balogun's foot ended up on top of an opposing player's foot, thus twisting his ankle. And the core question was there any intent to it? Was he trying to hurt the guy? And no, there was no intent to it whatsoever. The guy, his opponent, was the one who actually overtook him, ran up from behind him. And Balogun's foot just landed on his foot. It was just incidental contact. And if you watch it at full speed, there's not a moment where you think to yourself, oh, look at him, he's trying to place that foot. He's trying to hurt somebody. No, it's just the game. It's just the game. And so he took it like a man, and when he was thrown out of that game, he shook the ref's hand. He walked out of that stadium. He later told the media, he goes, at worst, it should have been a yellow card, but I don't think I was at fault of anything. And but the theory was that he would be out for an additional game, that he wouldn't be able to play in this pivotal game. And that's a big deal when he's the leading scorer for our team. It would be nice to have him on the field, wouldn't it? Well, then we got a lot of activity in the last 24 hours. President Trump, this is the first thing I saw on the subject yesterday afternoon, posted to Truth Social, thank you to FIFA for doing what was right and reversing a great injustice, President Donald J. Trump. Well, that piqued my curiosity instantly. I'm like, what did they do? What does that mean? And the answer is that Balogun is now going to play. That FIFA has, and this is pretty unusual, but they have reversed their call. They've suspended his penalty. In other words, if he has another infraction, it can be appended to the end of whatever subsequent penalty he endures. But right now, that he's free to play. And that's a huge advantage for us to have a full-strength team. It's not just an advantage. It's just fair for us to have a full-strength team. Now, Belgium's upset about it because Belgium was hoping that we'd be hamstrung coming into the game. Because Belgium, I think it's safe to say that Belgium is convinced that there's no way they could win this game if it's fair. So that's why they're whining so much. Have you noticed that, Jim? They're doing a lot of whining right now. Oh, no, we have to play a full-strength team in the World Cup? Yes, children, it's time to remove the training wheels and play a real soccer team. Play the U.S. men's team. I know I'm saying all this, but I'm sure there's people who are really obsessed with soccer going, Vince, Belgium's a great team. What are you saying? Well, then, if they're so great, why do they sound like a bunch of sissies worried that our top scorer is going to be back on the field tonight? It's ridiculous. And man, one of my favorite kinds of whining right now that's going on is the left. The left is so upset that apparently because President Trump placed a phone call to the president of FIFA and said, hey, would you take a look at this? Just help me understand what the heck's going on with our team. And this is the report. And the president added more details to this today. Listen to this. This is from the Oval Office. He was asked about it. So, of course, he answered it because President Trump always answers the question. You just ask it, he'll answer it. Listen to this.
18: But all I did, I asked for a review because I didn't think it was a foul. And, you know, again, I'm good at this stuff. I didn't think it was a foul. I thought it was two great athletes that crashed into each other and got entangled. That was not a guy punching somebody in the face or anything that, you know, would be different. And I think it's a terrible, if they wouldn't allow, you know, a top player, maybe the best, maybe among the best players on the team to play, I think it would have had a big stain. And I related just that feel. I didn't tell him what to do. I can't tell him what to do. But I don't believe he made the decision. I think it was a committee that made the decision. And they made the right decision because, number one, it wasn't a foul. And you want to see a game with your best players. You don't want to say, how would you feel if I took, Messi out? Look, you know, he ran into somebody. Or we took Ronaldo. You bunked into somebody, we're going to take you out of a game. He's great. Well, Harry Kane, we're going to take you out of the game, Harry, because you happen to hit somebody a little bit harder than... You can't do that. If you would have taken him out, I think it would have really stained this incredible championship. We got to have our best players, and Belgium's got a great team, by the way. We got to have our best players, and they have to have their best. And if we win or we lose, it's fair. Otherwise, let's say we lost him and we lose the game. It would be a terrible thing. So,
6: yeah,
18: I think they made a really brilliant decision. I think the referee's call was horrible. And nobody talks about that. They talk about the red card like it's fine. Nobody talks. The referee's decision to red card. I didn't know what the hell a red card was. When I found out, I said, you got to be kidding. This guy just hands up. Okay, your best player is not going to play next week or in the next game. I said, wow, that's a lot of power. That's terrible. But then I looked at his past, and it wasn't so great.
6: Apparently, this ref has been accused of handing out what they refer to as irregular red cards. Irregular, which I think suggests it means he's banishing players when they don't deserve it. And that has certainly appeared to be the case with our boy and Fowler and Balogun. So the president intervened by making a call and saying, hey, can you explain this to me? Can you look at it? And here's the update for us from the FIFA president, Gianni Infantino. Today, a statement on the subject. He says, I've seen the public comments regarding the decision of the independent FIFA disciplinary committee related to the suspension of Fowler and Balogun. And I would like to reiterate a fundamental principle of FIFA's governance. FIFA's judicial bodies are independent. They operate autonomously. They apply the FIFA disciplinary code and decide cases based on the applicable regulations and the specific facts before them. Their independence is essential to the credibility and integrity of football, and this must always be respected. He said football, meaning soccer. Quote, yes, I regularly discuss matters related to the FIFA World Cup with the president of the United States. And on this matter, I did receive a call from President Trump, just as I receive calls from heads of state, government officials, football stakeholders, and business executives from around the world on many different issues. Oh, so you're what that says? It's not just President Trump. Lots of people call him. They've got things they'd like to get off their chest. Hey, I didn't like that call. Hey, what's going on with that game? During our conversation, I explained that there was an ongoing legal process involving FIFA's independent judicial bodies and that the case would be decided in due course by the competent bodies. This is how FIFA's system works, and it's a principle that I will always uphold. I read the decisions of the FIFA disciplinary committee when they are, I rather read the decisions when they are issued. Sometimes I'm surprised by them. Sometimes I agree with them. Sometimes I disagree. What I always do, however, is respect those decisions and the autonomy of the bodies that make them. Whether we personally like a decision or not is irrelevant. Respect for independent institutions and the rule of law is what protects the integrity of our competitions and the credibility of FIFA at all times. Okay. So this is a long way of him saying, look, I'm not even making this decision. An independent panel looked at it and he's good to go. Is it rare? Yes. But he's good to go. So the asterisk on this game, if Belgium won tonight and we didn't have our best scorer on the field, there would be an asterisk on the game. It would be that we were hamstrung for no reason. That would be the problem. And yet, of course, in lefty land, everything is reversed. I'm seeing lefties today going, well, if America wins tonight, there'll be an asterisk on this game because it was very unfair. Unfair what? For us to have a full team? Are you serious right now? This is the kind of insanity we're being served up today. And I'm fully convinced President Trump could literally do nothing to ever impress the left. He shouldn't even bother. They just do what's right for the country, which is what he does. But there's nothing he could do that they would possibly like. And I'm struggling to find a way, a world in which I would respond the same way to the left. If the left did something good for me, which happens very rarely, then I would say, you know what? I'll do credit. So I'll give you an example. You may be thinking to yourself, well, what is Vince thinking about? What could possibly... When Obama, over Joe Biden's protestations, successfully launched the raid to kill Osama bin Laden, I was very pleased with that outcome. Not for a moment did I go, well, this is awful. I can't believe Obama would order that raid. No, I was perfectly happy about it. I was working right down the street from the White House. There was celebrating going on in Lafayette Square. People of all political persuasions were out there. American flags being held up in the air. I'm watching this. Not for a moment would I go, ah, what a jerk. He only did that so we would like him. I don't care. This was a good outcome. Finally, it was long overdue. We should have got that guy forever ago.
19: By the way,
6: what?
19: The president mentioned Ronaldo.
6: Yeah.
19: FIFA also used Article 27 to defer two games of a three-match ban Ronaldo received during a World Cup qualifier, allowing the forward to remain available for the 2026 FIFA World Cup cycle.
6: Yes. They've made all sorts of permissions, allowances, reversals. I'm sorry, FIFA's not a meaningful part of my life, but in looking at a lot of coverage of this, I've been reminded that people all around the world routinely accuse FIFA of corruption, like a very corrupt operation. But now it's this sacred thing that it always rules correctly, and how dare anybody question it? Like, what? No, question it. I saw that and I was like, that's crazy. How is that guy being thrown out of the game for playing soccer? He didn't do anything but play soccer. He was playing for the ball. At any rate, the nice thing is he'll be back tonight. And the president got involved. He made a phone call. It's funny. The women of The View talk about, look, I'm not following soccer in detail every day. I guarantee the women of The View know literally nothing. But it doesn't stop them, though. Here they are today, saying that Trump is the bad guy in this story, as the men's team now is at full strife.
20: I also enjoyed seeing America win soccer, because now I like soccer.
6: Alyssa Farah. So here comes Sonny Hostin.
20: There is a World Cup going on.
21: There's a little controversy around that soccer game. Maybe we'll talk about it tomorrow, because red card is red card is red card.
22: Do we have enough time to start a new topic? I don't know. Shall we?
6: Yeah. She said a red card is a red card is a red card. You see, in Sonny Hostin's book, you get a red card, there's no questioning that. It doesn't matter how unjust it is. Injustice needs to prevail in the world of Sonny Hostin.
22: Okay. Go ahead.
20: No, because the one Trump corruption I agree with is the red card, if we're going to get into the FIFA. Yeah. If you're going to call in a favor, do it so that you can get one of the greatest players back on. It should have been a yellow card. It shouldn't have been a red card. Yeah. Suspend him for a bit, but don't get him out.
22: I don't know what you're talking about.
20: Well, basically, a player got
6: at least Joy admits it.
21: Which means you're supposed to be suspended for the next game, and Trump made a call to FIFA and said, can he still play? And the FIFA said, sure, we're going to abandon all of our rules for a World Cup and let him play. And then now Europeans, because I was in Spain at the time. Europeans are saying things like, I can't believe America is so corrupt. I'm like, have you met the Trump administration?
6: I know. It's mindless. But it's indicative. It's totally indicative. It's like I'm seeing lefties everywhere who sound like Sonny Hostin today. They're upset that the men's team is going to play at full strength. Well, if they win tonight, it's going to be with a heavy asterisk. Oh, shut up and root for the damn team. Just imagine hating your country that much because Trump is president. They're upset about the fireworks. They're mad that jets are flying over the nation's capital, that we get to see the awesomeness of American air power. They're upset that the men's national team is going to play at full strength. I'm reminded with every passing day why I am not and never will be an insane lefty. More ahead on The Vince Show.
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0: 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The Vince Show.
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3: 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But if they win, is there an asterisk? Is it tainted, do you think?
4: I think that in the eyes of the world, Gail, you've absolutely nailed it.
1: Tainted? You people are idiots. Right, but yeah, and I love how she throws in the casual. We're basically for America. Really? Prove it. What? Like, when you pick up a New York Times, do you think to yourself, this paper is dedicated to our country?

0: on everywhere. You've got there's reports that there were Trump officials and all sorts of people making calls to FIFA, trying to figure out what was happening. Dude, with this much effort, and not just one goal. Don't look at me and say one will that be enough? It's not going to be enough. I'm going to need multiple out of you tonight, okay? And destroy Belgium, and make them live with so much regret that they would ever question your inclusion in this game. And also, shame on the left for trying to hold a black man down. Can you believe that they're doing this, Jim? Typical stuff from the left. Trying to stop Follerin Balogun from playing tonight. I want him to play. I believe in him. I believe in this team. Go get him, boys. More ahead on the Vince Show.
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8: It could be tense. I'm Tom Graham, Fox News. President Trump is pressuring NATO allies to spend more on their own defense and assist in denuclearizing Iran ahead of a summit in Ankara, Turkey.
9: President Trump said last month he wouldn't be attending the Ankara summit if not for Turkish President Erdogan.
10: I like him. He's a friend of mine, and he stayed out of the war.
9: Israeli Prime Minister Benjamin Netanyahu, though, has concerns over the defense support Turkey seeks from the U.S.
11: Turkey is a great country, but it's governed by a man who calls openly for the annihilation of Israel.
9: On the NATO sidelines Wednesday, President Trump is set to meet with Syria's new president, Ahmed al-Sharaa, and President Zelensky.
8: Fox's Alexandria Hoff. It's been a day of grieving in Iran during a funeral procession for that nation's former supreme leader. He was killed in the opening strikes of Operation Epic Fury on February 28th. Fox's Mike Tobin.
12: The streets of Tehran have been packed now as we have just completed the busiest day of the six-day funeral for the late Grand Ayatollah Ali Khamenei. His body sits among family members who were also killed in that first day of airstrikes 128 days ago. The massive crowd vowed vengeance, chanting death to America, death to Israel, to Prime Minister Netanyahu, and death to President Trump. With a long list of foreign leaders who showed up, Mojtaba Khamenei, the new supreme leader, did not make an appearance as he is marked for death. Rumors say he is badly disfigured from injuries on the first day of airstrikes.
8: International observers warn these public displays are being used by the new supreme leader to consolidate power amid ongoing instability in the region. Another record shattered on Wall Street. The Dow closing above 53,000 for the first time ever, reflecting a strong market day with all three indices in the green. The Dow added 156 points, the Nasdaq up 288, S&P 500 gaining 540. 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

0: Rising from the heart of the swamp, a beacon of truth is casting its light. From sea to shining sea, The Vince Show. Here's Vince Colonnaise.
1: All right, 844-484-3872, 844-4 the USA. That's the way to join us today. From coast to coast, from sea to shining sea, get in here on the program. Today, a hearing underway in the trial of Tyler Robinson for murdering the great Charlie Kirk, for assassinating Charlie Kirk. This is a preliminary hearing to establish whether or not there is probable cause to believe that Tyler Robinson is guilty of what an overwhelming mountain of evidence suggests he did. So again, this is the probable cause standard for the evidence, basically just so that the trial can go forward. This is, I don't think there's any doubt here that this will easily clear this bar and the trial will move forward. But the people in attendance today there's some meaningful individuals in the courtroom today to observe all of this. Among them, Erica Kirk is in the building. Erica Kirk, Charlie's parents are also there. They released a statement today, a joint statement from Charlie's parents, Robert and Catherine, his wife, Erica, as well as his sister, Mary. And this is what it says. Charlie was a beloved husband, son, brother, friend, and father. Every court proceeding serves as a painful reminder of his death and the loss that has irrevocably impacted our lives and the lives of his children. We remain deeply grateful for the support, prayers, and kindness we have received. This outpouring has sustained us during the darkest days of our lives. Out of respect for the judicial process, we will not be commenting further at this time. We ask for continued privacy as we navigate this process and immense grief. Erica was escorted with her security into the courthouse today. The judge acknowledged her presence in the courtroom as the proceedings began today. Here's that moment as the judge said Erica Kirk is in attendance.
2: Richard Novak and Stacey Visser here on behalf of Mr. Robinson, who's seated to my right.
3: Good morning. Mr. Robinson, good morning. For the record, the court also recognizes the presence of Ms. Erica Kirk. Ms. Kirk, good morning.
1: All right. So Erica Kirk in the building. Also in the building today, Donald Trump Jr. in attendance, close friends of Charlie Kirk. Here's Fox's report at the beginning of this hearing today. We haven't heard from Donald Trump Jr., at least I hadn't seen him make any comments, but he is in the room for this today.
4: At Tyler Robinson and his legal team, you know, we had some really good head-on shots and reactions from Tyler Robinson and his attorneys, and they weren't pleased with that. They said that there was just too much of focus on Tyler Robinson himself, that the public was able to see too much of his reaction. So a couple months ago when I was in court, Judge Graff ordered the camera to be removed further away from the Tyler Robinson's legal team, which was unfortunate for the public and the media, because now we're kind of getting these shots of the back of people's heads. But all that is to say is that the judge here, the court, has been paying fine attention to what is and isn't going to be shown in these proceedings. And here we are once again. Now they're talking about these graphic exhibits. You know, we expect some very disturbing images or video to be played. The state has been warning that they are going to give Charlie Kirk's family a forewarning when these graphic images are played. Now the judge said when these exhibits are shown to the court that he hopes that the pool camera that's inside there will be pointed away from these graphic exhibits so that they're not broadcast on live television. We do have a reporter inside of the courthouse who also tells us that Donald Trump Jr. Is inside of the courtroom right now. There is immense security all over this property. There are agents on top of the roof. There's law enforcement all around us. Basically, anytime there's been any type of proceeding here in Provo, there's been immense security. It's very clear that this county and this state is taking this very seriously, Bill.
1: So Donald Trump Jr. in the building. Now, you heard the reporter talking there about the fact that the judge has been litigating every camera angle and what appears on screen. Now, I'm grateful that these proceedings are playing out in public. And I would argue that they should be even more public than they currently are. And what I mean by that is today's hearing, the judge has tried to prevent any of the available visual evidence from being seen on on screen by the American people. He's trying to mitigate the extent to which this is occurring. Now, this is a challenge because both the state, as well as the defense for Tyler Robinson, as well as the judge, they each have screens that are depicting the evidence. So it would be, for instance, as I saw early in the hearing, they were showing pictures of Utah Valley University, kind of the layout of the land. You could see where the various buildings were, these types of things, so that you could establish the basic facts of the case. And even that, they were trying to prevent it from appearing on television screens. So they were like, well, let's angle these monitors away from the screen. Maybe if there's humans standing in front of it, it's obstructed. Can people see this? And I'm looking at this going, come on. Charlie, we saw Charlie die on camera. Many of us, whether we wanted to or not, people scrolling social media, we've seen horrific images here. And I know that they're trying to basically create an environment where they could get a fair jury for this defendant who's accused of, very credibly accused of these horrific crimes. But at this point, can we just be adults? I want the public to see this. And I think the public is entitled to see this for a bunch of reasons. In fact, Erica Kirk has asked that the public be able to see all of this. Her view echoes what I just said, which is just the world watched as her husband died on camera. Now they should watch justice play out inside of a courtroom, see it all. Another reason for this is because I don't have any time for the conspiracy theories. And not just not have time, I don't think it's healthy for the country to have a world in which conspiracy theories can fester and flourish. It's not good. The only thing that we should be interested in is the truth. The only thing. Let it all hang out. Just air the trial in its totality. Allow the truth to be the thing that suffocates the poison of lies about the circumstances of Charlie's demise. So today, a lot of time was spent by the judge saying, well, let's angle the screens. Let's try and prevent people from seeing this. I think that's unreasonable. Let's just get it all out there, including in this preliminary hearing, and let's get this trial underway. Let's get it underway. Tyler Robinson, who all evidence points to is the guy who did this. He admitted it to his family, admitted it to his furry boyfriend. He wrote all over the bullet casings his demented transgender ideology stuff that motivated the attack. Just get it all out there and let the public see this evil for what it truly is. Now, for those of you who obviously don't want to see video of the horrific moment of Charlie's death, then that's up to you. Don't turn it on. You'll have enough advance notice before they would play something like that. I'm interested, if we do see evidence like this, I wonder if the cable networks are going to actually carry it to include networks that are covering it with some more aggression like Fox. That'll be up to them. But this is just one of those things, you know, by now I think most people who have seen it, but I'm tortured by this over and over because I do feel like seeing these horrific scenes brings into very stark relief the evil that we're dealing with. Sometimes looking and not looking away gives you the courage to fight back, makes you realize what's actually on the line, what the stakes are, that this isn't small ball, this is not Nerf. You know, there's something real going on here. There's an assassination culture that's on the left. President Trump's been shot multiple times. The left refuses to believe this. In fact, going back to the point about conspiracy theories, They have such a loathing for Trump and for Charlie and for anybody like these two men that they're perfectly content with an outcome where they're killed for their views. Perfectly. There's the polling on this is really clear. There's too many lefties who are perfectly content with a world in which people like Charlie and President Trump are killed. Awful. But then at the same time, when President Trump is subjected to multiple assassination attempts and when Charlie Kirk himself is actually assassinated, again, for their views, the left will claim that it's not true, that it was staged. That President Trump, for instance, has staged multiple assassination attempts. That's insanity. That's total insanity. And so, yeah, I'd like the truth to be out. Erica Kirk would like the truth to be out. This is the beginning of a painful process, but a necessary one. If we're going to heal as a country, we should stare directly at the evil and confront the evil that is trying to lead us astray. I've got a lot more to get to coming up on The Vince Show.
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1: I was talking to a lefty friend we know through, various civic engagements. Came up to me recently, and I was sitting with another conservative friend of mine. He knows we're both conservative. He's a lefty. And he said in advance of the Independence Day weekend, he goes, it's going to be a big weekend for you guys. And I go, it's going to be a big weekend for you, too. It's the 250th birthday of our country in which you live. You know, and he was like, oh, yeah, he's gonna went about his business. I like, didn't really take it seriously. And it got me thinking, you know, isn't it a sad state of affairs that patriotism is considered just something that a conservative would be, a patriot, somebody who loves their country? Isn't that a sad state of affairs? Even flying the American flag, the truth is, it kind of tells you, not always, but it sort of basically tells you who you're more likely to vote for or did vote for in the last election. It's a weird phenomenon, isn't it? I mean, it is the greatest country on earth. The freedoms that are afforded to this country by virtue of its constitution and the people who have fought to protect it make it a wonderful place to grow up. Your possibilities are endless. Your capacity to achieve great things, endless. What a great country. I would think if you had any perspective at all that you'd be flying the American flag very proudly. We have lots of people who come here legally, who immigrate to the United States with a lot of passion for this country, very excited to be here, and absolutely overwhelmed with emotion and patriotism when they get to become naturalized U.S. citizens. Why can't lefties feel like that? Homegrown American lefties. Why can't they feel like that? What's going on there? Even Politico has a report up this week. They say the rise of the right has reshaped how we think about patriotism. And they go on to say that even being patriotic and flying an American flag is a, quote, right-coded display. Right-coded, C-O-D-E-D, display. That it suggests you're on the right if you're patriotic. Not a shock, but the polling supports it. The polling definitely supports it. That you, if you are a Republican, if you identify with the Republican Party, you are far more likely to say you are proud to be an American. The average American thinks that someone associated with the Republican Party is far more likely to say that they're proud to be an American than a Democrat. One of the reasons for this is that Democrats train other Americans not to be proud of the country. One of the preconditions to being a Democrat in good standing is a never-ending stream of claims about the country's moral failings, that somehow it's deficient, that you're living on stolen land, which is a pretty hilarious position to have considering the same party is arguing that if a Chinese national is born in the United States for 2 seconds, the mother's here, the baby's born, they're an American citizen. They have birthright claims to our country. But actual American citizens do not under this demented logic. What is that? It's Democrats. So if you're wondering why it is that so many lefties don't feel a sense of patriotism and pride in the country, it's because they're trained not to. They're coming up through institutions who are telling them it's a bad thing. That pride in country, nationalism, is a bad word. That having a sincere sense of protecting your family and your community and your borders, protecting us from adversaries and outside threats, having a sensible immigration system, having an expectation that Americans can communicate with one another. Let me ask a basic question. Do you think it would be beneficial to be able to have a conversation with your neighbor? Yes or no? Would it be better to be able to speak the same language? Yes or no? The answer, of course, is yes. This is why we have an expectation that everybody speak English, or at least normal people do. Speak English. Be an American citizen. Love your country. Be an American citizen. Have some appreciation. Have some perspective on the advantages that you have by virtue of law and order, by virtue of our Constitution, by virtue of the blessings of liberty. That's what we call them. Have some appreciation. And if you don't, maybe travel for a while. Go somewhere else. See what it's like. Find out. I mean, ask anybody who's come from a communist country to the United States and is now so happy to be here. Ask them what it means to be an American. Ask them about pride in the United States of America. Ask them what it's like to be somewhere else. People who have escaped communist countries have a special ability to detect the things that truly make this country great. So part of the fight going forward is not merely keeping the left away from power. It's helping to break the spell that has captured the left, where they have contempt for the country that has given them every advantage of the world, and they are so blinded by ideology, they can't even detect the blessings that are everywhere around them. That's crazy to me. That's crazy to me. Because I saw those fireworks go up. I heard that national anthem. I saw those great performances. I saw those great military jets, and I thought, man, what a blessing to live in the United States of America. A lot more to go on The Vince Show.
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1: Keeping an eye on Senate races across the country right now, coming into these midterms. And we got some breaking news over the weekend that a state senator in Michigan by the name of Mallory McMorrow has dropped out of the Democrat Senate primary contest. She's done. That leaves it to the Democrat establishment favorite, Congresswoman Haley Stevens, and the AOC-endorsed Abdul El-Sayed, who is running against her. So now a two-way race between them. Mallory McMorrow is out. We await more polling to indicate where her support goes, but it certainly seems to me like there's an establishment effort afoot to try and stop Abdul El-Sayed's rise there. These Democrats are in an all-out civil war amongst themselves. You wouldn't know it based on a lot of the media coverage, but it is interesting what's going on over there. And here is the announcement. This is Mallory McMorrow announcing yesterday that she's out of the race. Here we go. This is her suspension announcement.
21: Today, I'm announcing that I am suspending my campaign for United States Senate. And I'm doing it with a deep, deep sense of gratitude for our thousands of volunteers, for everyone who donated what you could, building a campaign with zero corporate PAC dollars. For my staff, who built this team up from nothing, I thank you. For my family, for Ray, who believed in me long before I ever believed in myself.
1: Okay, yada, yada, yada. But anyway, she's out of the race. She's suspended, and That makes it a two-way situation now for these Democrats. Mike Rogers is the Republican nominee, former congressman, for the gig. But now we've got to figure out who's he facing for the seat. Well, first of all, this McMurrow character, look, it's one of these things like, well, it's just you have establishment support. Maybe. I mean, she doesn't sound that different from Hakeem Jeffries and these other idiots who constantly say things like ICE, it should be abolished, and equating them with Nazis and brown shirts. So sometimes it's hard to tell which ones are the radicals and which ones are the establishment, because they all sound radical to me. But here is this McMurrow character who just dropped out. She was talking about Trump back in May and equating him with Nazis.
0: Just to follow up on that question, do you personally see parallels between Nazi Germany and what's happening under the Trump administration?
4: Yeah, I do. It is deeply concerning that we see an authoritarian slide, and as we talked about earlier, dividing people against each other to convince people that if you're not doing well economically, it's somebody else's fault is an incredibly dangerous place for us to
1: be.
4: Wait,
1: what? This is the party that attacks billionaires on a routine basis. If you're not doing well economically, it's that billionaire's fault.
4: That a lot of people would argue that there are shades of authoritarianism here that we need to be deeply concerned about.
1: Oh, my gosh. All right. Anyway, so that's the kind of nonsense she was uttering before she was drummed out of the race. She also at one point was trying to explain why you would be illegally voting in the wrong state entirely.
0: I want to dig a little bit deeper here, because the K-File report showed that you wrote in your 2025 autobiography that you, quote, relocated permanently to Michigan in 2014. But there are social media posts of yours where you describe yourself as a California resident in 2016. And the reason why this is an issue is because you posted you voted in June 2016.
1: Yeah, she sounds establishment. She sounds establishment. Hakeem Jeffries is A-OK with this arrangement. She didn't even live in California. She was voting there in 2016.
0: I'm already in California. And I don't need to tell you, but of course, you're required to vote in the state you're a resident of. So why would you be voting in California 2 years after moving to Michigan?
4: So we decided to move to Michigan in 2014. I was still working in Southern California. My then boyfriend, now husband, was working in Michigan. Like a lot of millennials, moving takes time. It was a 2-year process to finally.
1: What does being a millennial have to do with that? But I don't even understand what that even means. What? Like a lot of millennials, it takes 2 years to move? My boyfriend left, but I was still in California. This sounds like
22: it is the participation trophy generation. So
1: it's so crazy, the thing I'm hearing. This sounds like pothead legal analysis.
4: Settle in Michigan, and I registered to vote in Michigan in August of 2016 and voted in the general election in November that year.
0: But you wrote you relocated permanently in 2014, and you also posted an Instagram post that you had moved out of
1: California. Well, like a lot of millennials, I lied.
0: California, and that was before the June 16th primary in that state. Should you have voted in the 2016 primary in California?
4: We still had our place out in Southern California, and as I mentioned, we had multiple jobs. Moving is ugly. I wish we could have just up and moved in one fell swoop, but that's not the case. Just like
1: okay, whatever. Anyway, the point is she's crazy, and she's out of the race, but she's still leaving a couple of crazy people behind in that race, including this Abdul El-Sayed, who AOC just enthusiastically endorsed. The New York Times had a piece the other day. Ocasio-Cortez endorses Abdul El-Sayed in crucial Michigan Senate race. One of the nation's most prominent progressives is endorsing Dr. Abdul El-Sayed for Senate in Michigan, wading into her first contested Senate primary of 2026 in one of the nation's top battlegrounds. Her endorsement was she made in an interview with the New York Times. You see? Because she's a woman of the people. You tell the New York Times about your endorsement. Represents one of Ms. Ocasio-Cortez's most assertive moves so far this year to build up the left flank of the Democrat Party. And it puts the congresswoman from New York in direct conflict with Senator Chuck Schumer, whose job she wants, who has backed a more moderate candidate, Representative Haley Stevens, who he argues is more electable. Yeah, the establishment, they're trying to rig this thing. It's not, and none of it comes down to ideology, by the way. That's not the reason Democrats rig things. Democrats rig things because of their power dynamics. They're looking for power. They're looking to maintain their corruption. It's not about any specific ideology. They're perfectly okay with anti-Semites running around and all sorts of, you know, jihadist lunatics and on and on and on. That's not the big issue. The big issue is how much can Chuck Schumer control you and benefit personally from you? That's the big thing. Can you be a part of the scheme? And so as far as he's concerned, this Abdul El-Sayed, a little too outside of my control. Can't control him. Yeah, he's a left-wing whack job, but it's not enough. So he's going with Congresswoman Haley Stevens for the gig. Now, Abdul El-Sayed, what is he running for? Well, he says he's running for socialist health care. Oh, good. We've been headed in that direction, and it's been an utter disaster.
5: And you just picked up this endorsement from, as I mentioned, Congresswoman Alexandria Ocasio-Cortez. It's her first time in this primary cycle weighing in to a contested Senate election. What's your hope that her endorsement will do for you?
6: Well, this is somebody who's been leading at the forefront of the fight to get money out of politics, put money in your pocket, and pass Medicare for All. That is what I'm running to do here in Michigan.
1: I don't even know what he's talking about. This chick doesn't even know what a garbage disposal is. How is it that she's been at the forefront of any fight? You know, her fight has been with common sense. It's funny. Now, I say this, I like mocking her. There is some truth to the fact that the girl knows how to wield a social media account. And that she does wield some sort of outsized influence on the radical left. There's no question about it. So, of course, he's super happy to have her support as he pushes to further destroy our healthcare system. Obamacare's done a number on us. You let these guys get further control, it's only going to get worse. It's not going to improve healthcare. It's not going to improve cost, not going to improve quality, not going to improve access, not going to improve wait times. All of those things are going to go in the wrong direction. The more power these people have over your life and your health care. In what world would you say, hey, the left has really proven they deserve more power over health care? What? That's insane. Everybody's premiums and deductibles went up and quality of care and access to it went down. Here's Abdul El-Sayed. I will not support Chuck Schumer.
5: You're on the record saying that if you make it to the Senate and Democrats take back control, you're not going to vote for Chuck Schumer as majority leader. You did say someone like Senator Chris Van Hollen would be a better option. Anybody else that you would consider as majority leader, and how come?
6: Well, look, I tell you this. I want whoever's going to give us the best shot at leading to get money out of politics.
1: Chris Van conjugal visit? That's his preference? The guy who flies overseas to have margaritas with illegal alien gangbangers, I think he would be better. This guy is radical.
6: Well, look, I tell you this. I want whoever's going to give us the best shot at leading to get money out of politics, put money in your pocket, pass Medicare for All. And I know right now the leadership that we've had for too long on the Democratic side is a lot more interested in courting big money into our politics. We've watched as money has come out of our politics, and we don't yet have Medicare for All, not even a movement for it. And so
1: these goofballs pretend like they stand up to concentrations of power. Their whole scheme is to concentrate as much power in the government as they can and take as much from you as they can to do it. That you think that's going to lead to better outcomes for everybody? No. It's going to lead to misery. It's going to depress productivity. It's going to destroy, because it always does. President Trump was just saying this weekend. Communism as an ideology. Socialism is merely the road to communism. Communism as an ideology is a destructive force with a body count in the 100 millions. It's a destructive force. It is completely anti-American. Truly
6: need leadership that is going to lead forthrightly on these questions. I think Senator Van Hollen has demonstrated he has the right combination of statesmanship and legislative acumen and leadership on these issues. I think he'd make a fantastic Senate majority leader when we win the Senate.
1: Yeah, communist for Chris Van conjugal visit. So that's a big endorsement from the commie wing. They think he's great. They think he's absolutely great. And this guy, Abdul El-Sayed, is a defund the police whack job, too. He's for defunding the cops. He said that he told CNN recently that he deleted all of his tweets about defunding the cops, but he doesn't want anybody to pay attention to them. And CNN asked about it. Well, why did you delete all these tweets?
7: I also wanted to ask you about some of the tweets that you deleted as you were, you know, in the course of this race just before. Around this question of defunding the police, this is also something likely to come up in a general election should you win this primary.
1: I like all the throat clearing she's doing. Just ask the question.
7: Do you stand by what you had previously said, that police, in support of defunding the police, or do you believe police should be funded?
6: So, Casey, in my time leading Wayne County's Department of Health, Human and Veteran Services, I had the responsibility of rebuilding a juvenile detention facility. I raised salaries 35% for workers there to make sure that the public health emergency that we had to call no longer existed. So judge me by my work rather than some deleted tweets, because you know what? Nobody ever asked me across the 100, and I deleted all the tweets because I didn't want them to be taken out of context like this, so that you could distract from the actual conversation that Michiganders really want to have.
1: Well, what's the context? You said to defund the police. So give us more context to that particular brilliant idea
6: about what they want their leadership to actually fight for them to do.
7: Well, I think the question is just, if you're leading, would you fight to defund the police, or would you
6: not? I've already told you what I did. Judge me by my work. I funded the system because it needed to be funded. Too often, the conversation we have is fund or defund. The question that we don't ask is, what kind of system do we really want?
1: Notice that he's not interested at all in giving you an actual answer to this question, because his actual answer is, of course I support defunding the police. I memory hold those tweets, George Orwell style. I pushed them into the furnace. I didn't think they were coming back. It's actually a shock that you would ask about it on CNN. Abdul Al-Sayed, who loves Chris Van Conjugal visit. Michigan, you got to keep this guy away from the United States Senate. Far away from the United States Senate. I've got more Senate news for you. Apparently, the rumor mill is buzzing again about Graham Plattner. The last time this happened, a big story came out about how he was manhandling women, that he was violent with women. Well, the rumor mill's back up and running. And suddenly, Graham Plattner is suspending a bunch of his events. The latest from Maine in just a moment here on The Vince Show.
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1: To the state of Maine we go. That's where Graham Plattner, the Democrat with the Nazi tattoo, has suddenly postponed a bunch of campaign events this week. The Bangor Daily News reporting that Democrat U.S. Senator candidate Graham Plattner has now postponed a string of events both Sunday and Monday as rumors circulate among Maine Democrats and over social media about another potentially damaging story to come about the oyster farmer's past. Plattner postponed a planned town hall in Augusta on Sunday after reportedly missing a 4th of July parade as well. The Gorham Democrats on Monday said a town hall that was set for today was postponed because Plattner was, quote, not feeling well, and a Sanford town hall that was previously listed was later taken down. The Plattner campaign has not immediately responded to a request for comment on the events. Yeah, if he was just unhealthy, if it was just a matter of, oh, he's got a stomach bug, don't you think the Plattner campaign would instantly respond? Yeah, he's fine. He's just, look, he's a little sick, but he'll be back out there in no time. You would quickly send a response. If they're not responding to the Bangor Daily News right now, as they're asking questions, what's going on here? Something very interesting is going on. As even the party, the Democrats, are now theorizing that some damaging information is going to come out about Plattner. Now, it may very well be that the Democrats planted it. Remember, never underestimate the Democrat Party's capacity to rig elections at every level. They threw Eric Swalwell out the second he became inconvenient. They opened the blackmail file on him. They'll do it to anybody. They've done it in every single presidential election. How do you think that, Hillary Clinton became the nominee of the party, as unlikable as she is? They rigged it. How did Joe Biden become the nominee? They rigged it. How did Kamala Harris become the nominee? Not with a primary vote. No Democrat voter voted for her. They rigged it. So who knows who's dropping damaging information on Graham Plattner now? Now, there's a mountain of it, but it may very well be the Democrats. It may very well be. Who knows? Maybe we'll find out. But they say multiple Democrats are saying they expect a national outlet to drop a story about Plattner either today or tomorrow, Tuesday. Rumors about potentially damaging stories on the progressive candidate increasingly swirled online Sunday night and Monday. Hate when that happens. I hate when rumors increasingly swirl. It's always happening. Just as they did before the New York Times published a story last month featuring a few ex-girlfriends of Plattner's alleging toxic behavior. He denied ever being physically violent in a relationship. I hate to say this. The Bangor Daily News is downplaying the allegations. The allegations are that he was jacking women up, that he was grabbing women and pulling them out of cars, forcing them in, grabbing them by the shoulders, leaving bruise marks, spinning them around.

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0: I'm a house painter.
1: Oh, that's
0: that
1: good.
0: One? Yeah, that's good, yeah. Not true about the piano tuner, though. I'm just saying. That puts this hour of the Ramsey Show in the books. We'll be back with you before you know it. In the meantime, remember, there's ultimately only one way to financial peace, and that's to walk daily with the Prince of Peace, Christ Jesus.

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2: More troubles in the Strait. I'm Ted Lindner, Fox News. The British military is saying that a tanker traveling off the coast of Oman in the Strait of Hormuz caught on fire early Tuesday morning. So after being struck by a projectile, the UK Maritime Trade Operations Center saying the tanker had been hit near Lima, Oman in the Strait. It said the projectile hit the port side of the vessel while trying to travel south of out of the Strait towards the Gulf of Oman. It said there were no environmental impacts from the strike that authorities continue to investigate. No one immediately claiming responsibility for that attack. Maine Democrat Senate nominee Graham Plattner facing intense pressure to drop out of the race following a new report detailing allegations of sexual assault. Fox's Alexis McAdams with more.
3: Her next girlfriend says back in 2021, he showed up at her house very drunk and forced himself on her, even though she says she repeatedly told him to stop. So this is what we know. Jenny Racicot is a woman from Maine now accusing Plattner of sexual assault. She talked to Politico in a new report saying, "I remember him grabbing my pelvis and being really forceful on me. I remember the specific moment where I thought to myself, like, this is no longer my choice at this point. I had been telling him these words, like, don't," she recalled. And Racicot also told Politico she tried to separate herself from Plattner by telling him she could not be in that room anymore, after which she says he just followed her to the bedroom and had sex with her against her will.
2: Plattner has denied the allegations as categorically false, though he announced in a video posted to social media he's taking time away from the campaign to reflect on his path forward. An Idaho woman who blamed vaccines for the deaths of her toddler twins has now been charged with their murders. Prosecutors alleging that the 23-year-old suffocated the children. She now faces two counts of first-degree murder. And for the fourth time in the last five World Cups, the U.S. men's national team meeting their end in the round of 16, this time with a 4-1 loss on Monday night to Belgium at Lumen Field in Seattle. 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
10: here. Listen, I need everyone to put your phones down. 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
11: Michelle is in Cleveland, Ohio. Hi, Michelle. How are you?
12: Oh, I'm great. How are you guys?
11: Better than I deserve. What's up?
12: I have a question around retirement. I'm 61 years old. I make 37, 44 monthly. I have my home is paid off. All my bills are paid off. And I kind of have extra money. Now I'm putting money in my Roth. I have a $500,000 401k. I have $7,000 in HSA, and I'm just building my Roth up right now. I only have $3,000 in there, but I'm
11: okay. The $3,700 the $3,700 a month is Social Security.
12: No. I'm working. I'm 61 years old. I'm working.
11: Yeah, okay. You said you're 61. Okay. I heard that. Yeah, okay.
12: Yeah, right. Sorry.
11: So that's
12: yeah,
11: okay. So
12: I'm
11: your question's what?
12: So I'm looking forward towards retirement, and I feel like. I don't have a pension or anything, so I was thinking about investing in something that I could make money at, and I was looking at an Airbnb situation. I just wanted your opinion on those.
13: Mm. Well, have you ever had dreams of running a tiny hotel?
12: Yes.
13: Really?
12: I actually have.
13: You love that idea of changing the sheets and dealing with all the issues and the damage and the wear and tear from the party. That excites you.
12: Well, yeah. I don't know how big, you're making it sound worse. I didn't think that all through.
13: I'm just kind of, I'm playing it up a little bit, but Airbnb has been marketed on social media as this like get rich quick hack and you'll make 20 grand a month if you just do this. And the truth is it's a lot of work. There's a lot of risk. There's a lot of vacancy and issues to deal with. And your money might be better off put into the stock market if you're trying to make quote passive income.
12: Mm-hmm.
11: This is not passive at all.
12: No.
11: You're running a hotel.
12: Yeah, I know that. I know, but I'm looking also for something to keep me busy in retirement. I'm not going to travel the world. I don't do that stuff. So I guess I'm a little worried about being bored.
11: Well, I think you do what you want to do. In real estate, there is a spectrum from... a hassle spectrum, and along the hassle spectrum goes the income. And so the higher the hassle and the more garbage and trash and weird people you have to put up with, the higher your rent. Okay, so let me give you an example.
12: Mm-hmm.
11: Some of the best rate of return on real estate is owning a trailer park. Fabulous return on investment, cash on cash. But you're running a trailer park.
12: Right.
11: Hello. Okay. I owned a bunch of lower income property, and in my 20s, some of it was weekly rentals, about as close to Airbnb as you could have in those days. But it wasn't really they move in and out weekly. It's they paid weekly because they were irresponsible, so they didn't snort it or drink their paycheck over the weekend. They gave it to me on Friday, and that way they kept a place to live. And the weekly rentals were high hassle. Friday afternoon, lining up at the door of the office, paying us their weekly rentals. And we made seriously good money because we're renting it for 25, 30% more than we'd rented it for by the month. But we had a lot of hassle. because of the type of clientele we were dealing with there. I mean, we're having to keep people from running prostitution and drug rings out of our houses, you know? It was a constant pain in the butt. Now, that's on one end of the spectrum. All the way over on the other end of the spectrum, you could buy a warehouse. It's called a triple net lease where they pay the utilities, they pay the taxes, they pay the insurance, and they send you a rent check that's much smaller. But you will never do anything except look up in the mailbox and see a rent check. They do the maintenance. You don't do anything. But you don't make nearly as much return on investment in a warehouse as you do on an Airbnb. But the Airbnb will work your butt off. You turn yourself into a maid changing sheets after a bachelorette party.
12: Mm-hmm.
11: No, thank you.
12: Okay.
13: The other part I'm seeing here,
11: I'm
13: going to
11: find a different side hustle.
13: I don't see the money to even buy the Airbnb in these numbers.
11: Yeah, where are you going to pay? How are you going to pay for it?
12: Oh, yeah, no, I'm not doing this right away. It's just, I'm trying to think of, you know.
11: Okay, I would buy some rental real estate if you want to buy some real estate and pay cash for it later on when you're ready to do this. If you did it 6 or 7 years from now, maybe you got $1 million, your half million has turned into at that point. And maybe you put $300,000 or $400,000 into a rental property, and that's part of your deal. And if you want something to do, just go open a small business, have a side hustle.
13: That you can solve the boredom without all of this.
11: Yeah, I personally, I'm just not a fan of the Airbnb. I think it's overhyped, overdone.
13: Well, the numbers are now showing there's an oversupply and not enough demand.
11: Well, in some areas, there's been legislation come out to stop them from happening
13: because your neighbors
11: don't allow you to run a hotel in the middle of a neighborhood. Because it's not zoned for it, and they're stopping it in some areas. So people that bought a house, got a big old payment on it, because TikTok told them to be an Airbnb landlord, then now they're screwed. So now, I'm not a fan. I'm not a fan. I if somebody wants to do that, and that's, you ought to do 10 of them, and you ought to just hire 4 maids that work for you and 3 repairmen, and you plan on being over there every week and plan on, have the cops on speed dial. And, then you've got your Airbnb ready, set, go. And that's what you're dealing with.
13: TikTok doesn't tell you that part.
11: The neighbors are going to call you. They're going to go, hey, the freaking music over there. Hello. It's cranked up again. This is not a rock venue. It's a house. This is the kind of stuff you're going to deal with all the freaking time. Not a fan. Not a fan.
13: I've seen a lot of these videos, Dave, and I know exactly where Michelle got this from because people send me these videos saying, what do you think about this? And it's some couple going, we retired and we don't work anymore. We just own 17 Airbnbs and here's our numbers. We make $1 million a month and you can buy our course and we'll show you how to do it. So that's how
11: you're
13: these
11: making
13: people are
11: $1 million a month. Why are you selling a course?
13: That's the big question mark, everyone. Well, at least I have, not everyone.
11: And the course is only $3,000. So
13: it's
11: I'm going to sidestep my $1 million income and I'll go over here and make sure for $3,000 I'm distracted.
13: This is a warning.
11: Untrue. Yeah, lied. You just lied.
13: They're selling you a dream.
11: A nightmare.
13: That's it.
11: Keep you up nights.
13: Mm-hmm.
11: Michael's in Miami. Michael, what's up?
14: Hi, Dave. Thank you for taking my call. I have an interesting dilemma. I'm trying to get some advice. Interesting thing is I work for a credit union, so I'm kind of thinking about what I would do. I recently moved from Jacksonville, Florida to Miami. I sold a house. It was free and clear. I didn't have any debts. And I bought a condominium here in Miami. Obviously, the lifestyle is a little bit higher, and the condo that I bought was $600,000. I have a mortgage right now of $154,000 because that's what was left after I sold my house in Jacksonville, and I'm contemplating whether or not I should pay the mortgage off with my investments, even though I would be paying taxes and capital gains on those.
11: 100%. I do it by nightfall.
14: Okay.
11: I've never had anybody, there's people that hate Dave Ramsey for almost everything. I mean, there's entire websites devoted to hating me. No one has ever complained that paid off their mortgage. Because I told them to. I've never had anybody call me back and go, oh, you're just so dumb, Dave. I've never heard that. They gripe at me about everything else. The Airbnb call we just got, we'll get hate mail for days from that, from some of you people that are all twisted up about that. Okay, that's fine. Get in line. But no one ever bothers us when we tell people to pay off their mortgage, man. I've never got anybody that said, don't do it. Dave's crazy. He doesn't know what he's talking about. I paid off my mortgage and then I went broke.
13: It can't happen.
11: Said no one ever.
13: Now, the key is, it sounds like he has non-retirement investments.
11: Yep.
13: And he can sell those. Now, hopefully it's long-term capital gains, which is going to be much lower than the short-term capital gains, tax at ordinary income.
11: I'm sure it is.
13: If that's the case, do the math. You go, okay, it's 15% of whatever the gain is. I'll pay $20,000 and never have a mortgage again.
11: The other thing is this, Michael. The fact that you asked this question on a nationally broadcast podcast with 30 million people listening in tells me you desperately want to pay it off, and you just wanted somebody to tell you to do it.

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2: More tensions in the Strait of Hormuz. I'm Sue Guzman, Fox News. And the British military says its tanker was set ablaze after being struck by a projectile in the Strait of Hormuz off the coast of Oman. Largest attack targeting a vessel moving through the narrow mouth of the Persian Gulf, through which a fifth of all oil and natural gas travels typically. Talks between U.S. and Iran are on hold now until after the burial of Iran's late supreme leader, Ayatollah Ali Khamenei, who was killed at the beginning of the conflict. Services for the Ayatollah will be held in Qom on Tuesday. Pressure is mounting for Maine Democratic Senate nominee Graham Plattner to exit the race following new sexual assault allegations. Here's Fox's Alexis McAdams.
3: The Maine Democratic Party is urging Graham Plattner to drop out of the Maine Senate race. This after an ex-girlfriend says back in 2021, he showed up at her house very drunk and forced himself on her, even though she says she repeatedly told him to stop. Plattner denies the allegation and says he is weighing his options.
4: Regardless of the inaccuracy of the reporting, but mindful of the political reality it will inflict, we are taking the time to reflect on the best path forward.
3: California Congressman Ro Khanna, who campaigned with Plattner for a while, among those telling him to drop out. He posted this: I've been very clear that sexual assault or violence against women is a red line. These allegations are very serious and credible. Graham Plattner should drop out from the race. I'm withdrawing my endorsement.
2: Maine incumbent Senator Susan Collins out with a statement calling the new allegations deeply troubling and appalling. And Team USA's World Cup ends as Belgium wins the round of 16 matchup to advance. The U.S. losing to Belgium 4-1 in a sold-out U.S.-dominated crowd in Seattle. Belgium striking first in the game. Mark Tillman for the second straight game scoring on a free kick as the U.S. tied things up. And then they just extended it from there. Belgium takes on Spain in the quarterfinals. 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
2: Pre-trial hearings Monday for the accused killer of conservative activist Charlie Kirk, Tyler Robinson, with reports saying that video footage shown was so graphic that only the judge and lawyers were allowed to watch it. Fox's Claudia Cowan is in Provo, Utah, with the details.
6: Two law enforcement officers provided key details about the investigation. Chris Bagley was on duty at Utah Valley University the day Charlie Kirk was killed. He described hearing the gunshot, seeing Kirk fall, and the screams from the crowd. That prompted some in the courtroom to start crying and members of Kirk's family to walk out.

0: The authorities are holding Bond on $700,000 bail as he faces charges including homicide by vehicle. And the United States expressing concern after China test launches a nuclear-capable but unarmed ballistic missile in the South Pacific. The missile test fired from a Chinese submarine. It was China's first South Pacific missile test in 2 years. China saying the launch was part of its routine annual military training. China last conducted a missile test in the Pacific 2 years ago, firing an intercontinental ballistic missile with a dummy warhead, the first since 1980. I'm Ted Lindner. This is Fox News.
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8: 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I'm Ted Lindner, Fox News. 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
4: Hopes dashed. I'm Sue Guzman, Fox News. In the United States, Iran at the FIFA World Cup is over. Fox's Tony Genualdo has the story.
5: The United States has been eliminated from the FIFA World Cup, falling to Belgium 4-1 on Monday in the round of 16. Belgium struck first in this game, but Mark Tillman for the second straight game scored on a free kick as the U.S. tied.

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6: The end for Team USA in the World Cup. I'm Ted Lindner, Fox News. The United States run of the FIFA World Cup is now done. Fox's Tony Genualdo reports.
7: The United States has been eliminated from the FIFA World Cup, falling to Belgium 4-1 on Monday in the round of 16. Belgium struck first in this game, but Mark Tillman for the second straight game scored on a free kick as the U.S. tied things up at 1. But 2 minutes later, Belgium took the lead right back.
8: Trossard to the byline, gets across, and Ketelaar is rising up, and Belgium retake the lead. Moments later, Charles Ketelaar climbs the ladder, his second goal, and the U.S. right back where they were.
7: Courtesy of Fox, Charles Ketelaar with the goal. They would tack on two more in the second half as Belgium advances to the quarterfinals to face Spain. Tony Genualdo, Fox News.
6: Meantime, the NATO summit begins today in Ankara, Turkey, with European leaders facing significant friction over their lack of support for the U.S.

0: Hey, this is Lauren. 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
6: This is America in the Morning from Westwood One. I'm John Trout. Coming up this half hour,
7: the shocking allegation that threatens to sink a Democratic socialist candidate.
8: Do you not remember what happened last night?
7: I'm Joan Jones.
9: Charlie Kirk's widow faces his alleged killer in court. I'm Clayton Neville.
10: President Donald Trump says he's building a granite helipad on the White House South Lawn. I'm Josh Boak.
11: Four people, including a police officer, were killed in a shooting in Ohio. I'm Julie Walker.
6: Plus, the USA's World Cup performance, that in sports with Robert Workman. We're back after these messages.
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4: In the newsroom, I'm Alex Wiederspiel. 4th Street in downtown Clarksburg will be closed to traffic between Hughes Avenue and West Pike Street until further notice. City officials are asking that alternate routes be used and commuters allow for extra time when traveling through downtown. The Harrison County Board of Education selected Frank Devano Jr. to continue serving as the president of the board for another 2-year term. He'll be rejoined by incumbent Mary Frances Smith, who will remain in her role as vice president, while Doug Hoag returns to his role as board member for the United Technical Center. State Fire Marshal's office seized illegal fireworks in Summers County. A Raleigh County man has been arrested in connection. Samuel Morton is accused of selling a variety of consumer-grade fireworks without the required authorization. In the newsroom, I'm Alex Wiederspiel.
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4: Some fog around for morning commuters. Scattered showers today. Possible thunderstorm. Cloudy, high 82. Tonight, expect rain. Maybe a thunderstorm. Low 67. Wednesday, rain's a possibility. A possible thunderstorm, too. High 83. Wednesday night, expect more of the same. Low 66. Thursday, possible thunderstorm. High 82. That's your full forecast on 103.3 WKMZ.
6: Contaminants resulting from heavy smoke. It's Tuesday, July 7th, 2026, and this is The Morning News, a service of Metro News, the voice of West Virginia. I'm Chris Lawrence, and it's 6:06. Let's find out what's happening across West Virginia this morning with the check of news at the Metro News anchor desk. A Kanawha County man is set to spend a lifetime in prison for the murder of his family. 22-year-old Gavin Smith was sentenced Monday in Kanawha County Circuit Court. He admitted last month to killing his mother, stepfather, and 2 brothers in December of 2020. Now, Smith will spend a life sentence plus 80 more years behind bars. Prosecutor Deborah Rusnick says Smith cannot appeal the sentencing.
7: The defendant obviously waived his certain rights, and his right to appeal is one of those. So there's no chance of us having to come back and do this all over again. We are ensured that Gavin Smith will be locked up and sentenced to prison for the rest of his life.
6: And Smith will have a chance for parole after he serves 15 years because he committed those crimes as a juvenile. A man convicted of killing a state trooper will earn his fate today in a Mingo County courtroom. Timothy Kennedy faces life without parole

0: the 2023 murder of State Police Sergeant Corey Maynard. Kennedy from Mate 1 was convicted of murder, attempted murder, armed robbery, and disarming of a police officer following that ambush attack on Maynard as he investigated a call in the Beach Creek community. In June 2023, the jury offered no recommendation of mercy. In Wood County, a shelter-in-place remains in effect this morning in a half-mile radius of the fire at the People's Cartage Warehouse. The DEP and the US EPA both have air monitors in place, checking for signs of various contaminants resulting from the heavy smoke. One picked up some particulate matter, resulting in a shelter-in-place order in a half-mile radius around the facility. Meanwhile, work to put out that massive fire is ongoing. The incident commander at the People's Cartage Warehouse is Mark Stewart of the Lubeck Fire Department, and he tells Metro News the fire is under control, but it's a long way from being out.
1: It's contained. Had no fire spread since yesterday. Currently operating three high-volume fire pumps from the Little Kanawha River, and we're pumping 9,000 gallon a minute onto the fire itself.
0: Excavators are tearing open boxes of the plastic and dousing them with water to try and get the fire completely out. The Harrison County Commission is going to take another week before they make a decision on a contested House of Delegates race.
2: Decision date for the Republican House of Delegates race in District 71 is July 15. Incumbent Laura Kimball requested a recount after a six-vote loss on election night, then contested that result when the six-vote loss was affirmed during the recount. Now, commissioners in Harrison County have heard witnesses and reviewed evidence and have two options. They could deny the contest, which at that time, Kimball could appeal to circuit court, or commissioners could order a new District 71 election. I'm Mike Nolting for WVMetroNews.com.
0: The state attorney general is asking a federal judge to pause consideration of a lawsuit over foster care. Brad McElhaney explains the case is back in the federal circuit court system.
3: Last year, U.S. District Judge Joseph Goodwin dismissed a class action lawsuit about conditions in West Virginia's foster care system, concluding the federal court does not have the jurisdiction to set the kind of detailed policies that are properly carried out by the other branches of government. Last month, a panel on the Fourth Circuit Court of Appeals reversed the dismissal and sent the case back to Goodwin.
0: Attorneys are now asking for the pause as they appeal the case to the U.S. Supreme Court. 11 student-athletes at Marshall University have joined a lawsuit against the NCAA over the new eligibility rule. Those athletes are represented by Bethlehem attorney Steve New, and they're seeking an injunction in Cabell County Circuit Court over the new 5 years to play five seasons rule. The plaintiffs all graduated high school in 2022 and played four seasons, but are now being denied a fifth season. Similar lawsuits have been filed in other states. A Southern West Virginia nonprofit is updating its housing study. Economic development organization Advantage Valley serves nine counties in the state. Bowen National Research conducted a study back in 2023 on housing needs in the region. President and CEO Terrell Ellis says it was important to take another look.
4: Because we've had so much interest on the part of builders, and they're wondering if our numbers have changed any, and their lenders are wondering if our numbers have changed any. So we're updating the study, and that should be done by mid-July.
0: Ellis says Advantage Valley calculated around 700 new houses were built in 2025. Compared to 400 the previous year.
4: We're seeing a steady increase in the supply of new inventory and hope to really increase that number significantly in the next year to two.
0: Advantage Valley includes the Charleston and Huntington metro areas and its footprint. Coming up in our backgrounder, more from Lubeck Volunteer Fire Department Chief Mark Stewart as they continue to battle that fire at the People's Cartage Warehouse in Wood County. And then Daniel Woods will join us with a check on sports. It's all still ahead.
5: Here's your Metro News forecast. Today will be humid with variable clouds featuring a thunderstorm in the afternoon and reaching a high of 82. Tonight, expect mainly clear skies with late fog and humidity as temperatures drop to a low of 69. Tomorrow will be partly sunny and humid with a chance of a thunderstorm in parts of the area during the afternoon reaching a high of 85. Looking ahead to Thursday, anticipate mostly cloudy and humid conditions with a chance of a thunderstorm in one or two spots during the afternoon as temperatures climb to 82. That's your AccuWeather forecast.
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0: Is Metro News, the voice of West Virginia. Coming up, we'll get an update on sports with Daniel Woods, but right now in our backgrounder, the fire at the People's Cartage Warehouse just outside of Parkersburg continues to demand a lot of attention. Lubeck Volunteer Fire Department Chief Mark Stewart spoke with Metro News Monday and explain how the fire got started.
1: We had a fire Saturday morning in the facility, and the sprinkler worked in one of those 4x4 boxes. It was on the top row against the wall, and it was back probably 30, 32 feet. So we had the sprinkler kept it at bay until we got there. And after we had knocked the initial fire out, we had turned the sprinkler off because it was soaking all the boxes and they were collapsing. So that became a safety hazard. So after the fire was out, we turned it over to the facility and told them their priority one was to get the sprinkler heads changed and the system back up, and they needed to do a fire watch until that was completed. Yesterday morning, they were digging out the product that had been on fire, and one of the boxes they pulled out when it met oxygen, it reignited, and they just turned around. So,
0: And that happened before they were able to get the sprinkler system restored. The efforts to separate the boxes with heavy equipment continue today as air monitoring efforts are also ongoing. Now time to go to the sports desk. Daniel Woods is in. And Daniel, after the 4th of July is over, the conversation tends to turn to football.
17: That's right, Chris. And two newcomers to the West Virginia football program represent the Mountaineers on the preseason All Big 12 team. Jacksonville State transfer Cam Cook takes one of the running back positions after leading the nation in rushing a year ago for the Gamecocks. Arizona transfer Caden Luke is the league's selection at the fullback position, transferring to WVU from within the conference. BYU running back L.J. Martin is the preseason Big 12 Offensive Player of the Year, while Texas Tech defensive lineman T.J. Holmes Jr. is the preseason Defensive Player of the Year. Oklahoma State quarterback Drew Mestemaker is preseason Conference Newcomer of the Year, following new Cowboys head coach Eric Morris to Stillwater from North Texas. You can read more on the preseason all-conference selections at WVMetroNews.com. Big 12 football media days begin today. West Virginia and head coach Rich Rodriguez will be on the podium on Wednesday. Some good news for the West Virginia men's basketball team with center Muhammad Sila cleared for all basketball activities, according to a report by CBS citing Mountaineer head coach Ross Hodge. Sila transferred to WVU from Georgia Tech, where he averaged close to 10 points and more than 7 rebounds per game in 16 games as a freshman. He comes to West Virginia with 4 years of eligibility remaining. 11 Marshall student-athletes are suing for an additional year of eligibility under the NCAA's new 5-for-5 ruling after completing 4 years of competition for the Thundering Herd. The new suit filed in Cabell County Circuit Court calls for the players to be granted that 5th year after the NCAA denied to include athletes that expended their eligibility this past season under the new rule. Players involved in the lawsuit include West Virginia native women's basketball standouts Meredith Mayer and Peyton Ilderton, all-conference defensive back Boogie Trotter, and the ace of the Thundering Herd baseball team's pitching staff Bryce Blevins. You can read more details at WVMetroNews.com. The United States is finished at the World Cup, crashing out in the round of 16 with a 4-1 loss against Belgium. Charles de Ketelaere scored twice in the first half for the Belgians. The United States got one back on a free kick by Malik Tillman, but the Americans found themselves thoroughly outplayed as Hans Vaneken and Romelu Lukaku added for Belgium in the second half. The final round of 16 matches are today, with Argentina taking on Egypt and Switzerland playing Colombia. And 3-time NBA Most Valuable Player Nikola Jokic says he plans to continue playing for the Denver Nuggets but will not sign a contract extension this summer. By waiting until next offseason, he becomes eligible to sign the largest contract extension in NBA history. Morning news time is 6:20.
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19: Good morning at the WKMZ News Desk. I'm Alex Wiederspiel. 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Drive home happy. The winner of the Republican House of Delegates primary race in District 71 will be finalized next week, or it won't. July 15th will be the day where commissioners determine whether Laura Kimball's case has merit. The incumbent lost by 6 votes as of canvassing to challenger Tim McNeely. A win for Kimball could result in a new election in the 14 precincts of District 71. The Parkersburg warehouse fire is fully contained, though an investigation is now underway as to what led to the breathtaking inferno. Officials monitoring air quality issued a precautionary shelter in place on Monday afternoon as air monitoring particulate levels exceeded minimum thresholds. You can follow along with all the latest updates today at WVMetroNews.com. An Upshur County man is facing significant charges, accused of stealing more than $400,000 from his elderly mother. 54-year-old Bob Pavlovic is accused of tricking his mother into selling her home in Tennessee and then moving to Upshur County and never giving her the proceeds from the sale. Pavlovic is in custody at Tigard Valley Regional Jail. 4th Street in downtown Clarksburg will be closed to traffic between Hughes Avenue and West Pike Street until further notice. City officials are asking that alternate routes be used and
20: commuters allow for extra time when traveling through downtown. State Fire Marshal's office seized illegal fireworks in Summers County. A Raleigh County man has been arrested in connection. Samuel Morton is accused of selling a variety of consumer-grade fireworks without the required authorization. At the WKMZ News Desk, I'm Alex Wiederspiel.
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20: From the WKMZ Sports Desk, I'm Alex Wiederspiel. It was a stomping in Seattle. Belgium scored twice in the second half to open up a 4-1 win over Team USA, ending their World Cup in the round of 16. All three host nations were eliminated on successive days in the round of 16, Saturday for Canada, Sunday for Mexico, and Monday for the United States. J.J. Weatherholt went 0-for-4 as the Cardinals fell at home to an elite Milwaukee team, a final of 4-3. The Pirates were off. They returned to action today against a Braves team 15 games above 500. First pitch at 6:40. Two Mountaineers were selected to the All-Big 12 preseason team, both in the backfield. Running back Cam Cook and fullback Caden Luke both earned the nod. Texas Tech led the way with seven selections. Pittsburgh Penguins new winger Nicholas Robertson has filed for arbitration, a move that creates a deadline as the two sides continue to work on a new contract. Robertson was acquired last week via trade with Toronto. From the WKMZ Sports Desk, I'm Alex Wiederspiel.
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20: Some fog around for morning commuters. Scattered showers today. Possible thunderstorm. Cloudy, high 82. Tonight, expect rain. Maybe a thunderstorm. Low 67. Wednesday, rain's a possibility. A possible thunderstorm, too. High 83. Wednesday night, expect more of the same. Low 66. Thursday, possible thunderstorm. High 82. That's your full forecast on 103.3 WKMZ.
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0: Morning News Time is 626. I'm Chris Lawrence.
1: And I'm Daniel Woods.
0: Prosecutors in Provo, Utah, laying out their case against Tyler Robinson, accused of murdering conservative influencer Charlie Kirk last September. It is all part of a week-long preliminary hearing. Here's ABC's Alex Stone outside the courthouse.
2: As one video of Charlie Kirk being shot was shown in court that only the judge and attorneys could see, the judge visibly jumped in reaction to what he was watching. On the witness stand on day one of the hearing, police officer Christopher Bagley described the moment of the shooting.
3: What did you hear again?
4: I heard a gunshot.
2: As graphic videos were shown to the judge, Erica Kirk left the courtroom clutching prayer beads. Alex Stone, ABC News, Provo, Utah.
5: The Democratic nominee for Senate in Maine, Graham Plattner, says he's reflecting on a, quote, path forward in the race as he denies a new published allegation he sexually assaulted a former girlfriend. ABC News has not independently verified the allegations, and ABC News national correspondent Stephen Portnoy has the latest.
6: The sexual assault allegation is made by a woman who dated Graham Plattner on and off for more than 2 years. She tells Politico in late 2021, Plattner entered her home while drunk and forced himself on her. While the Democrat challenging incumbent Senator Susan Collins says in a video message that the allegation is false.
7: Regardless of the inaccuracy of the reporting, but mindful of the political reality it will inflict, we are taking the time to reflect on the best path forward.
6: Under state law in Maine, Plattner has a week to decide whether to withdraw from the race in time for the party to put someone else's name on the November ballot. Stephen Portnoy, ABC News, Washington.
0: This morning, a former football coach at Bucknell University has been charged with felony hazing in connection with a player's death.
8: 18-year-old C.J. Dickey collapsed during his first workout with the team in 2024. In a lawsuit, his family has claimed that strength and conditioning coach Mark Culbis forced Dickey to do up-and-down exercises. The teen was later rushed to the hospital and treated for rhabdomyolysis, or rhabdo, a condition caused by extreme exertion that leads to muscle breakdown. Pennsylvania's attorney general calling it an extraordinary tragedy, worsened by the fact that CJ's death was preventable.
0: That is ABC's Sophie Flay. Culbis' attorney is saying, while the death of Calvin Dickey is tragic, Culbis did not contribute to it and is not responsible for it.
5: The U.S. men's national team's road in the World Cup came to an end in Seattle Monday night with a 4-1 loss against Belgium. Anticipation going into Monday's game, amplified by a controversial 24 hours. ABC's Christiane Cordero reports from Washington.
9: FIFA decided to postpone U.S. star striker Flo Balogun's one-match suspension. Balogun received the penalty in the U.S.'s last game against Bosnia and Herzegovina. But despite popular opinion that the referee in that match made a bad call, FIFA has not changed the call itself, instead citing a rarely used exception and let him play. That decision came after President Trump called FIFA President Gianni Infantino. Both Trump and Infantino denied that call had any influence over FIFA's decision, which was made through a separate committee.
5: The U.S. joins Mexico and Canada on the bench as all three host teams have been eliminated in the round of 16.
0: Tilly Norwood, the artificial intelligence-created actor, is set to make her film debut in a comedy meant to show the state of AI movie magic.
10: Norwood was first announced by the production company Particle 6 last year. The actors' union, SAG-AFTRA, said they do not consider her to be an actress. But Particle 6 pressed forward, releasing short comedy sketches and a music video.
11: I am still human, make no mistake.
10: Now the studio that made her is producing a film starring Tilly, titled Misaligned, a coming-of-age story about Tilly trying to become more human.
0: And that is ABC's Hannah Batar reporting scary times in which we live.
5: I'll pass.
0: Yes. 6:30 now on the morning news. Taking a look at the weather around West Virginia this morning. Parkersburg cloudy and 71. Fog in Huntington, 70 degrees. Clarksburg cloudy, 72. Beckley cloudy and 66. And in Martinsburg cloudy and 71. At 6:30, this is the morning news.
12: Here's your Metro News forecast. Today will be humid with variable clouds featuring a thunderstorm in the afternoon and reaching a high of 82. Tonight, expect mainly clear skies with late fog and humidity as temperatures drop to a low of 69. Tomorrow will be partly sunny and humid with a chance of a thunderstorm in parts of the area during the afternoon reaching a high of 85. Looking ahead to Thursday, anticipate mostly cloudy and humid conditions with a chance of a thunderstorm in one or two spots during the afternoon as temperatures climb to 82. That's your AccuWeather forecast.
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26: This is Outdoors Today with Chris Lawrence, dedicated to more than a quarter million hunters and anglers across the Mountain State. 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
0: 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The first calves of the new year are starting to appear in the elk country of southern West Virginia. I asked Randy Kelly if birthing habits of elk are anything like that of white-tailed deer.
2: We can watch a lot of that on telemetry and kind of make some guesses, but you know, they hide them so well, it's hard to see them even if you know where the mommy is at. You know, they hide them in different places, but they seem like they hide them a lot longer than what the what a deer does a fawn. It seems like they'll, you know, we'll see cows up into August sometimes, and we'll think, oh, she didn't have a calf, and then all of a sudden, you know, maybe a week or two later, even in late August, we'll finally see that calf. So I think they move around with them, but they hide them probably a little bit longer than a deer does.
0: Here's a cool fact. Photographer Mark Bias, who spends a lot of his time on the Tomlin WMA, has observed three new calves nursing this year. One nursing a cow from the LBL group, one from the Arizona group, and one that was born right here in West Virginia. I'm Chris Lawrence with Outdoors Today on Metro News, the voice of West Virginia. 6:37 now in the morning news. Back to the sports desk, and Daniel Woods has the update. Good morning, Daniel.
5: Good morning, Chris. 11 Marshall University student athletes are suing the NCAA for another year of eligibility after the passage of the 5-for-5 rule. When those athletes completed 4 years of competition for the Thundering Herd, the new suit filed in Cabell County Circuit Court calls for the players to receive that fifth year after the NCAA denied to include athletes that expended their eligibility this past season. Players involved in that lawsuit include some West Virginia natives, particularly women's basketball standouts Meredith Mayer and Peyton Ilderton, as well as all-conference defensive back Boogie Trotter from the Marshall football team and the ace of the Thundering Herd's baseball team's pitching staff, Bryce Blevins. You can read more at WVMetroNews.com. A pair of newcomers for the West Virginia football program are represented on the preseason All-Big 12 team. Jacksonville State transfer Cam Cook is one of two running backs selected after leading the nation in rushing a year ago. Arizona transfer Caden Luke is the league's pick at the fullback position. He transferred to the Mountaineers from within the conference this offseason. BYU running back L.J. Martin is the preseason Big 12 Offensive Player of the Year, while Texas Tech defensive lineman T.J. Holmes receives the preseason Defensive Player of the Year award. Oklahoma State quarterback Drew Mestemaker is the preseason conference Newcomer of the Year, coming over to the Cowboys from North Texas alongside first-year head coach Eric Morris. You can find the full preseason all-conference selections right now at WVMetroNews.com. Big 12 football media days get underway today. West Virginia and head coach Rich Rodriguez will be on the podium on Wednesday. Some good news for the West Virginia men's basketball team. Center Muhammad Sila is cleared for all basketball activities, according to a report by CBS that cites Mountaineer head coach Ross Hodge. Sila transferred to West Virginia from Georgia Tech, where he averaged close to 10 points and more than 7 rebounds per game a year ago as a freshman. He comes to West Virginia with 4 years of eligibility remaining. A busy night for players with West Virginia ties at the NBA Summer League on Tuesday, with 4 Mountain State athletes taking the floor. Poca native Isaac McNeely scored 8 points off the bench for the Atlanta Hawks in an 82-77 win over the Oklahoma City Thunder. Charleston native and Marshall alum John Elmore scored 5 points for the Los Angeles Lakers to beat the San Antonio Spurs 88-84. 2 West Virginia University standouts made an impact in losses for their respective teams. Javon Small scored 14 points with 5 rebounds and 6 assists in a 109-100 defeat for the Memphis Grizzlies against the Utah Jazz. Jesse Edwards scored 8 points and blocked 3 shots for the Milwaukee Bucks in an 95-89 loss against the Sacramento Kings. Another West Virginia native is set to compete in the Summer League when it heads to Las Vegas with all 30 teams on Thursday, as Musselman High School alum Jake Stevens is signing a deal with the Phoenix Suns. This marks his 4th appearance in the NBA Summer League after spending last season playing in Croatia. 2 more Marshall alums are joining rosters this week. Wyatt Frick suiting up for the Charlotte Hornets and Tavion Kinsey participating with the Indiana Pacers. The United States is out of the World Cup. losing in the round of 16, 4-1 against Belgium. Charles de Ketelaer scored twice in the first half for the Belgians. The United States got one back from Malik Tillman, but two more goals for Belgium in the second half put it on ice. The final round of 16 matches are today. Argentina playing Egypt and Switzerland facing Colombia. Three-time NBA Most Valuable Player Nikola Jokic says he plans to continue playing for the Denver Nuggets, but will not sign a contract extension this summer. Jokic is under contract for the next two seasons and said after a FIBA World Cup qualifying game with Serbia on Tuesday, he intends to play the rest of his career in Denver. If he holds out until next offseason, he is eligible to sign the largest contract extension in NBA history, projected at nearly $360 million over 5 years. And the NBA free agent market is getting a shakeup, with the Sacramento Kings waiving six-time All-Star guard DeMar DeRozan to clear the path for him to sign elsewhere. The 36-year-old scored more than 18 points per game this season for Sacramento and is expected to be among the most sought-after free agents available this summer. Morning news time is 6:42.
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3: Good morning at the WKMZ News Desk. I'm Alex Wiederspiel. 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Drive home happy. A man involved in a motorcycle accident at the Harrison and Marion County line in May has died. Cole Andrew Watson suffered injuries from the accident on May 5th, ultimately leading to his death on July 3rd. The accident occurred on Francis Mine Road on the morning of May 5th. That was the only vehicle involved in the accident. A cause for the accident is not clear. It was a $2.2 million fraud scheme. That's the word on what led to the federal arrest and indictment of former WVU and Kentucky college basketball star Kier Kriisa. The Estonian national is accused of making false representations to multiple victims and fabricating identities over a four-year period, including, though not limited, to Monongalia County in West Virginia. You can unpack all of the details of this loaded case so far at WVMetroNews.com. A man is facing serious charges accused of causing a two-vehicle crash in Upshur County while high. 27-year-old Trey Johnson is charged with DUI of controlled substances or drugs causing serious bodily injury. Investigators say he crossed a center line and hit another vehicle head-on. Two women were injured, one with a possible brain bleed. The Harrison County Board of Education selected Frank Devano Jr. to continue serving as the president of the board for another two-year term. He'll be rejoined by incumbent Mary Frances Smith, who will remain in her role as vice president, while Doug Hoag returns to his role as board member for the United Technical Center. If you see news happening, you can submit a tip to the newsroom by texting 35651. At the WKMZ News Desk, I'm Alex Wiederspiel.
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3: From the WKMZ Sports Desk, I'm Alex Wiederspiel. It was a stomping in Seattle. Belgium scored twice in the second half to open up a 4-1 win over Team USA, ending their World Cup in the round of 16. All three host nations were eliminated on successive days in the round of 16, Saturday for Canada, Sunday for Mexico, and Monday for the United States. J.J. Weatherholt went 0-for-4 as the Cardinals fell at home to an elite Milwaukee team, a final of 4-3. The Pirates were off. They returned to action today against a Braves team 15 games above 500, first pitch at 6:40. Two Mountaineers were selected to the All-Big 12 preseason team, both in the backfield. Running back Cam Cook and fullback Caden Luke both earned the nod. Texas Tech led the way with seven selections. Pittsburgh Penguins new winger Nicholas Robertson has filed for arbitration, a move that creates a deadline as the two sides continue to work on a new contract. Robertson was acquired last week via trade with Toronto. From the WKMZ Sports Desk, I'm Alex Wiederspiel.
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3: Some fog around for morning commuters. Scattered showers today. Possible thunderstorm. Cloudy, high 82. Tonight, expect rain. Maybe a thunderstorm. Low 67. Wednesday, rain's a possibility. A possible thunderstorm, too. High 83. Wednesday night, expect more of the same. Low 66. Thursday, possible thunderstorm. High 82. That's your full forecast on 103.3 WKMZ.
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0: 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I'm Daniel Lunds.
1: And I'm Chris Lawrence.
0: A man will be sentenced this morning for killing a state police trooper.
2: 32-year-old Timothy Kennedy will hear his sentence at 10 o'clock in Mingo County Circuit Court. A jury found Kennedy guilty in May of shooting and killing State Police Sergeant Corey Maynard. Kennedy was charged with first-degree murder, two counts of attempted murder, one count of armed robbery, and one count of disarming a police officer. Kennedy ambushed Maynard in June 2023 in the Beach Creek area of Mingo County. Maynard and other officers had responded to the scene after Kennedy shot another man earlier that day. Kennedy told the jury he didn't remember what happened, claiming he was high on meth and hallucinating. The jury did not grant Kennedy mercy, which means he'll spend the rest of his life behind bars. I'm Jack Carlson, WVMetroNews.com.
1: A Kanawha County man gets life in prison plus 80 years for the killing of his family. However, since 22-year-old Gavin Smith of Elkview was a teenager at the time of the murders, he will be eligible for parole in 15 years. Kanawha County Prosecutor Deborah Rusnick said she trusts the parole board to keep Smith incarcerated.
3: Whether he gets parole or not certainly will be in the discretion of the parole board, but we hope that they will make the right decision and keep Gavin Smith locked away for the rest of his natural life.
1: Smith pleaded guilty to one count of first-degree murder and three counts of second-degree murder for the murders of his stepfather, mother, and two little brothers.
0: An Upshur County man faces charges for causing a head-on collision while high on meth. State police say 27-year-old Trey Johnson was involved in a Sunday accident on Hickory Flat Road. Police found a woman receiving treatment from EMTs from injuries, and two other passengers had been transported to the hospital. Troopers say Johnson collided with another vehicle when he crossed the center line and that he showed signs of intoxication and failed field sobriety tests. Johnson allegedly told troopers he had relapsed and began using methamphetamine 3 months ago and had taken the drug a day before the crash. A passenger is in Ruby Memorial Hospital receiving treatment for a skull indentation and possible brain bleed. Johnson is charged with DUI causing serious injury. He's in the North Central Regional Jail on $25,000 bail.
1: Huntington police are investigating a stabbing. It occurred early Monday morning in the 1800 block of 7th Avenue around 4:15. One person hospitalized from that. We don't yet know the condition of the injured person.
0: Former Mountaineer basketball player Kirk Creese has been named in a federal indictment on charges of wire fraud. The five counts handed up by the federal grand jury allege the scheme worth $2.2 million affected unsuspecting donors. Creese, who played one season for the Mountaineers in 2023-24, among six altogether at four power conference programs throughout his college basketball career, is alleged to have posed as various individuals, including fictional contacts and family members, while falsely claiming he and his family were in danger. His mother was in need of cancer treatment or family property required urgent financial support. According to the indictment, Creese falsely told a victim he intended to sell his organs for money to repay her in November 2022.
1: The incident commander on the People's Cartage Warehouse fire, Mark Stewart, says the fire required an extreme amount of water.
4: We depleted the city's water system and had to switch to shuttling water with tankers. So through the night, we had 30 tankers running a shuttle from a fill site. So we maintained that all night long until the pumps got set.
1: Industrial firefighting equipment from Pittsburgh was brought into the site to pump water from the Little Kanawha River.
0: Meanwhile, the US EPA and West Virginia DEP have air monitors working throughout the area amid that thick black smoke. So far, one monitor picked up particulate matter, prompting a shelter-in-place order in a half-mile radius.
1: Hope Scholarship Board Chairman Larry Pack has released more information about a school permanently disqualified from Hope Scholarships in the future. Tigard Valley Christian Academy has been barred. PAC's office says the academy failed to repay funds due back to the Hope Scholarship Program despite repeated attempts and violation of the Education Service Provider Agreement of accessing a student's Hope Scholarship account without being the account holder. Now, the school has 45 days to appeal.
0: The House of Delegates 71st District controversy continues. The winner of the Republican primary House race in the district will be determined by the Harrison County Commission, with the result announced at its July 15th meeting. Incumbent Laura Kimball is challenging a six-vote loss to challenger Tim McNeely. That result affirmed in a recount. West Virginia Secretary of State Office General Counsel David Cook says election contests like these don't happen often.
5: A candidate is challenging specific votes cast, and a recount is necessary, but if they're only challenging the legality of the election or a candidate's eligibility, they can go directly to the contest procedure.
0: The commission has two options: denying the contest or ordering a new election in District 71.
1: It's 6:53 on the morning news.
6: Here's your Metro News forecast. Today will be humid with variable clouds featuring a thunderstorm in the afternoon and reaching a high of 82. Tonight, expect mainly clear skies with late fog and humidity as temperatures drop to a low of 69. Tomorrow will be partly sunny and humid with a chance of a thunderstorm in parts of the area during the afternoon reaching a high of 85. Looking ahead to Thursday, anticipate mostly cloudy and humid conditions with a chance of a thunderstorm in one or two spots during the afternoon as temperatures climb to 82. That's your AccuWeather forecast.
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0: Big 12 Media Days begin today in Texas with the Mountaineers featured tomorrow. We'll talk about that in a moment.
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0: Head coach Rich Rodriguez and members of the Mountaineer football team will be at the Star in Frisco, Texas this week for Big 12 Football Media Days. The Mountaineers will be among the featured teams during day two on Wednesday. West Virginia had horrible injury issues a year ago at key positions, and the Mountaineers were 2-6 at one point. Rodriguez, though, thawed back to the best performance of the season. A 45-35 win at Houston that hinted at what was possible this year during year two of the rebuild.
17: There were unexpected challenges when we, when you're playing your fourth quarterback and your fifth running back by midseason. It was, you never expect that, the injury part of it. So there's some unluck. But there's a point about midseason, I think, when we were playing at Houston, who was a good team on the road, and they were ranked and heavily favored. And I can remember that week, I was a little frustrated with our run game. And I'm like, okay, we're not going to try to be fancy, trick anybody. We're going to block down and kick out. We're going to run downhill, and we're going to practice that way. It's kind of like an old school practice. We're going to practice in the most physical practice we had all week, and we're going to change a few things out. And we go down there, we're not trying to trick anybody. We're running the football, come downhill. And I think it gave the guys, because we had good practices, they gave them some confidence and went down there and they played great and we won the game. And so that was a moment like, okay, we're not fully there, but it's going to be there. This spring, I think we've taken another step in that direction.
0: Yeah. Media day interviews begin today with Arizona State, Baylor, BYU, UCF, Colorado, Houston, Oklahoma State, and Texas Tech. The Mountaineers are one of the eight teams to be featured Wednesday during day two of Big 12 Media Days. With the Golden Blue Report, I'm Kyle Wiggs, Metro News Sports.
1: 6:59 on the morning news. Coming up in the next hour, Melody Wolf, the mother of National Guard member Andrew Wolf, gives an update on her son's condition. We'll hear that. Also, Dave Weekly has today's commentary. He'll join us, and we'll get today's entertainment report, plus more news, sports, and weather. Stay with us. For Daniel Woods, I'm Chris Lawrence, and you're listening to Metro News, the voice of West Virginia.
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19: Bounced by Belgium. I'm Chris Foster of Fox News. Team USA is eliminated from the World Cup soccer tournament in the round of 16, losing 4-1 in a match where not much went right.
20: The U.S. tied the score at 1 when Malik Tillman scored on a free kick in the 31st minute. But 61 seconds later, Belgium reclaimed the lead when Charles de Ketelaar scored his second goal in just the 33rd minute. After halftime, Belgium made it 3-1 of the 57th minute before one more score during stoppage time.
19: Fox's Jared Max, the loss in Seattle means every host team, including Canada and Mexico, are now out. President Trump is in Turkey, just arriving for a two-day NATO summit, again accusing allies of not pulling their weight.
21: From defense spending to Greenland to not joining the war on Iran, the last year has seen plenty of sources of dispute between President Trump and the NATO alliance.
22: I just want loyalty. We're so loyal to them.
21: Speaking last month in the Oval Office, NATO allies are promising to take on more of the burden of defending Europe. Secretary General Mark Rutte promises that is happening.
23: We are stronger together in NATO with partners to ensure the freedom and security we all hold dear.
21: In Ankara, Turkey, Jonathan Savage, Fox News.
19: Maine Democrat Senate candidate Graham Plattner says he is postponing campaign events indefinitely and considering his political future. Accused of raping a woman in 2021.
24: 41-year-old Maine resident Jenny Rassicot told Politico that 5 years ago, a drunken Plattner entered her home uninvited, then forced her to have sex against her will, a claim that Plattner denies. And the political fallout is ongoing. Allies like Representative Ro Khanna and Senator Ruben Gallego have withdrawn their support. And Senate Minority Leader Chuck Schumer joined a growing chorus of Democrats calling for Plattner to drop out of the race.
19: Fox's Max Gordon. Plattner has until next Monday to withdraw and be replaced on the ballot by a candidate chosen by the Maine State Democratic Party. 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
25: Hey, I'm not one to say I told you so, but do you remember last year when I told you that Pure Talk was hands down the best wireless company that I'd ever used? Well, some of you were skeptical, but

0: 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Pure Talk.
1: It takes 12 years to create a graduate. 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
3: In the newsroom, I'm Alex Wiederspiel. 4th Street in downtown Clarksburg will be closed to traffic between Hughes Avenue and West Pike Street until further notice. City officials are asking that alternate routes be used and commuters allow for extra time when traveling through downtown. The Harrison County Board of Education selected Frank Devano Jr. to continue serving as the president of the board for another 2-year term. He'll be rejoined by incumbents Mary Frances Smith, who will remain in her role as vice president, while Doug Hogue returns to his role as board member for the United Technical Center. State Fire Marshal's office seized illegal fireworks in Summers County. A Raleigh County man has been arrested in connection. Samuel Morton is accused of selling a variety of consumer-grade fireworks without the required authorization. In the newsroom, I'm Alex Wiederspiel.
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3: Some fog around for morning commuters. Scattered showers today. Possible thunderstorm. Cloudy, high 82. Tonight, expect rain. Maybe a thunderstorm. Low 67. Wednesday, rain's a possibility. A possible thunderstorm, too. High 83. Wednesday night, expect more of the same. Low 66. Thursday, possible thunderstorm. High 82. That's your full forecast on 103.3 WKMZ.
5: It's Tuesday, July 7th, 2026, and this is the Morning News, a service of Metro News, the voice of West Virginia. I'm Chris Lawrence, and it's 7:06. Let's take a look at what's happening across West Virginia with an update from the Metro News Anchor Desk. A nearly 6-year Kanawha County quadruple murder case has finally come to an end. 22-year-old Gavin Smith of Elkview received a lifetime prison sentence Monday. He pleaded guilty last month to murdering 4 members of his family. He had been charged with shooting them to death in Elkview in December of 2020. Prosecutor Deborah Rusnick says she's hoping this will bring closure to the family.
6: You have a father, grandfather, who lost basically his world. And to have that stolen from you, I can't imagine.
5: Smith will be eligible for parole after he serves 15 years because the murders occurred when he was a juvenile. Rusnick says she trusts the parole board will keep him behind bars.
6: Whether he gets parole or not, certainly will be in the discretion of the parole board, but we hope that they will make the right decision and keep Gavin Smith locked away for the rest of his natural life.
5: Smith is set to be held in the Mount Olive Correctional Complex in Fayette County. A former Mountaineer basketball player facing federal fraud charges.
7: 25-year-old Estonian national Kirk Kreisa is charged with 5 counts of wire fraud in a $2.2 million scheme. Kreisa spent the 2023-24 season with the Mountaineers. The FBI alleges in an indictment that Kreisa ran a 4-year scheme to scam victims for money in Monongalia County and elsewhere. Kreisa reportedly posed as his mother while requesting money. The indictment accuses Kreisa of saying his family was in danger. He needed money.

0: for the family farm and even claiming his mother needed money for cancer treatment. Creasa played 6 years of college basketball and finished up his career in the Big 12 with Cincinnati. He'll appear in federal court this week in West Virginia. I'm Jack Carlson, WVMetroNews.com.
1: Wood County fire crews continue to douse hot spots and boxes of plastic within the collapsed People's Cartage Warehouse just outside of Parkersburg. They're trying to get that fire out, which actually started back on Saturday morning and then rekindled Sunday morning as workers were trying to remove the damaged packages. Mark Stewart is the incident commander and says the work is tedious.
2: All that plastic, like I say, is 16 feet deep, so we're going to have to get excavators to dig it out and cool it off. And dig it out and cool it off. So it's going to be a process. Got two excavators inside now. They're trying to cut a pathway through the middle and get things opened up so we can get in there to work.
1: Air monitoring also continuing as crews have noticed an elevated level of particulates in one monitor, so a shelter-in-place order was given for those living within a half-mile perimeter of the fire. 11 student-athletes at Marshall University say their opportunity to play a fifth season has been cut short by the NCAA's new eligibility rule, so they have filed a lawsuit against the NCAA seeking an injunction in Cabell County Circuit Court. The students claim that the rule violates the state's Consumer Credit and Protection Act and the Covenant of Fair Dealing. Similar lawsuits have been filed in other states, but the NCAA has said making another change would create chaos. You can read more at WVMetroNews.com. The State Association of School Administrators meets today, and they'll be talking about the launch of the new I Love West Virginia Public Schools campaign. It aims to be a positive campaign to spotlight the students, staff, families, and communities that thrive on public education. They'll meet today at Herbert Hoover High School in Kanawha County to talk more about that public relations plan. State Attorney General's office asking a federal judge to pause consideration of a lawsuit over foster care while they pursue a review by the U.S. Supreme Court. A suit was dismissed by federal judge Joseph Goodwin last year, claiming a class action suit over conditions in the state's foster care system was not in the jurisdiction of the federal court. But the 4th U.S. Circuit Court of Appeals disagreed and reversed the decision and sent it back to Goodwin's courtroom.
3: Lawyers are asking the judge to pause district court proceedings, or at least additional discovery, while they appeal to the Supreme Court. Lawyers for the state wrote that their Supreme Court petition is due by September 2nd, which could result in an answer about whether the Supreme Court takes up the case by November.
1: Brad McElhaney writes more about it at WVMetroNews.com. The nonprofit Advantage Valley organization continuing to address housing problems in the region. Advantage Valley covers a 9-county footprint in southern West Virginia. President and CEO Terrell Ellis says there's a nationwide struggle with housing.
4: We all intuitively know that we have a housing problem, a housing shortage, and it's not just West Virginia or not just this region. It really is across the country.
1: Ellis says Advantage Valley brings the Charleston-Huntington metropolitan areas together as one regional economy and says that's important to attract people to the state, and there's a lot of industries represented in that region.
4: Metals fabrication and chemicals and polymers and auto parts manufacturing, and you start talking about the big names of companies that are here. Well, all of a sudden, people really start to sit up and take notice. Oh, you're not that small rural place anymore. You're a place that has a workforce with some pretty heavy hitters doing business there.
1: Ellis says the region includes 600,000 people, about a third of the state's population. And finally, a man injured in a motorcycle accident 2 months ago in Harrison County has died of his injuries. 24-year-old Cole Watson of Shinston died at Mon General Hospital in Morgantown. He was hurt in the May 4th crash on Francis Mine Road in Harrison County. It's 7:11, and this is the morning news.
5: Here's your Metro News forecast. Today will be humid with variable clouds featuring a thunderstorm in the afternoon and reaching a high of 82. Tonight, expect mainly clear skies with late fog and humidity as temperatures drop to a low of 69. Tomorrow will be partly sunny and humid with a chance of a thunderstorm in parts of the area during the afternoon reaching a high of 85. Looking ahead to Thursday, anticipate mostly cloudy and humid conditions with a chance of a thunderstorm in one or two spots during the afternoon as temperatures climb to 82. That's your AccuWeather forecast.
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1: 7:16 on the morning news. Coming up, we'll get an update on sports with Daniel Woods. Right now, our backgrounder, Melody Wolf, the mother of injured National Guardsman Andrew Wolf, gave an update on his recovery during an appearance on Metro News affiliate WAPM's Panhandle Live on Monday.
4: He's doing well. He is making gains every week. Each week, there's just more being added to his vocabulary, his sentences are coming together. We still have a ways to go. We do have surgery scheduled for September 2nd. He'll get his cranioplasty or skull reconstruction. We'll just continue on with therapy. But as far as that goes, that should be the only surgery that he's going to need.
1: A few weeks ago, prosecutors in D.C. said that they will seek the death penalty for the Afghan national, Ramanullah Lakhanwal, accused of killing Specialist Sarah Bextrom and gravely wounding Wolf. Melody said they are following along with the trial.
4: Yes, we do have, we get updates. We're in like the victim advocate system, so we get updates, and I think his next appearance in court will be in September. These are just status hearings, things that we, I mean, I guess we could go to if we wanted, but it's not much happening there. So yes, we are able to follow through with that.
1: With her growing social media following, Melody is amplifying the needs of others in the Eastern Panhandle.
15: And there's a young man, Colton Hutton, in our community, the 167th in Martinsburg, so the same base that Andy's at. A little over a month ago, he wrecked his dirt bike and he severed his spinal cord. And he's 21 or 22, I'd say. And, you know, he'll be paralyzed from the waist down for the rest of his life. He's currently in a hospital in Colorado. Because he wasn't hurt in the line of duty, things are a little bit different. They do, I believe, have a GoFundMe out there.
1: Melody Wolf, mother of Staff Sergeant Andrew Wolf. 7:17 on the morning news. We go back to the sports desk, and Daniel Woods is in. And Daniel, this lawsuit against the NCAA filed by 11 student-athletes at Marshall, what's that all about?
16: Well, Chris, it has to do with the NCAA's new ruling on eligibility, as the governing body for college sports has passed its new 5-for-5 rule, allowing athletes to play 5 seasons in 5 years. 11 Marshall student-athletes who played 4 seasons are now suing the NCAA for a 5th year. That suit, filed in Cabell County Circuit Court, calls for the players to get an extra year of eligibility after the NCAA did not include athletes that expended their eligibility this past season in the new rule. Those players involved in the lawsuit include some West Virginia natives, particularly women's basketball standouts Meredith Mayer and Peyton Ilderton, as well as all-conference defensive back Boogie Trotter from the Herd football team and the ace of Marshall baseball's pitching staff, Bryce Blevins. There's more details now at WVMetroNews.com, including the full list of all 11 student-athletes. Two newcomers on the West Virginia football team are representatives for the Mountaineers on the preseason All-Big 12 team. Jacksonville State transfer Cam Cook is one of 2 running back selections after leading the nation in rushing yards a year ago. Arizona transfer Caden Luke is the selection at fullback, transferring to WVU from within the conference this offseason. BYU running back L.J. Martin returns. He's the preseason Big 12 Offensive Player of the Year, while Texas Tech defensive lineman T.J. Holmes Jr. receives preseason Defensive Player of the Year honors. Oklahoma State quarterback Drew Mestemaker is the conference newcomer of the year after following new Cowboys head coach Eric Morris to Stillwater from North Texas. The full list of preseason all-conference selections is available at WVMetroNews.com. As Big 12 football media days begin today, head coach Rich Rodriguez and West Virginia will head to the podium on Wednesday. Disaster at the World Cup for the United States, crashing out of the round of 16 with a 4-1 loss against Belgium. Charles de Ketelaer scored twice in the first half for the Belgians. The United States was able to get on the board with a Malik Tillman free kick, but the Americans found themselves thoroughly outclassed. Hans Vaneken and Romelu Lukaku adding on for Belgium in the second half. The final round of 16 matches are today as Argentina takes on Egypt and Switzerland faces Colombia. Some good news for the West Virginia men's basketball team. Center Mohamed Sila is cleared for all basketball activities, according to a report by CBS, citing Mountaineer head coach Ross Hodge. Sila transferred to WVU from Georgia Tech, where he averaged nearly 10 points and over 7 rebounds per game in 16 contests as a freshman, limited by an ankle injury. He comes to West Virginia with 4 years of eligibility remaining. And in the NBA, 3-time most valuable player Nikola Jokic says he wants to keep playing for the Denver Nuggets but will not sign a contract extension this summer. If he chooses to wait until next offseason, Jokic becomes eligible to sign the largest contract extension in NBA history, worth nearly $360 million. Morning news time is 7:21.
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20: Good morning at the WKMZ News Desk. I'm Alex Wiederspiel. 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For all your land clearing, excavation, and hydro seeding needs, call 304-629-8544. That's SRC Construction. The winner of the Republican House of Delegates primary race in District 71 will be finalized next week, or it won't. July 15th will be the day where commissioners determine whether Laura Kimball's case has merit. The incumbent lost by 6 votes as of canvassing to challenger Tim McNeely. A win for Kimball could result in a new election in the 14 precincts of District 71. The Parkersburg warehouse fire is fully contained, though an investigation is now underway as to what led to the breathtaking inferno. Officials monitoring air quality issued a precautionary shelter in place on Monday afternoon as air monitoring particulate levels exceeded minimum thresholds. You can follow along with all the latest updates today at WVMetroNews.com. An Upshur County man is facing significant charges, accused of stealing more than $400,000 from his elderly mother. 54-year-old Bob Pavlovic is accused of tricking his mother into selling her home in Tennessee and then moving to Upshur County and never giving her the proceeds from the sale. Pavlovic is in custody at Tigard Valley Regional Jail. 4th Street in downtown Clarksburg will be closed to traffic between Hughes Avenue and West Pike Street until further notice. City officials are asking that alternate routes be used and commuters allow for extra time when traveling through downtown. State Fire Marshal's office seized illegal fireworks in Summers County. A Raleigh County man has been arrested in connection. Samuel Morton is accused of selling a variety of consumer-grade fireworks without the required authorization. At the WKMZ News Desk, I'm Alex Wiederspiel.
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20: 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It was a stomping in Seattle. Belgium scored twice in the second half to open up a 4-1 win over Team USA, ending their World Cup in the round of 16. All three host nations were eliminated on successive days in the round of 16, Saturday for Canada, Sunday for Mexico, and Monday for the United States. J.J. Weatherholt went 0-for-4 as the Cardinals fell at home to an elite Milwaukee team, a final of 4-3. The Pirates were off. They returned to action today against a Braves team 15 games above 500. First pitch at 6:40. Two Mountaineers were selected to the All-Big 12 preseason team, both in the backfield. Running back Cam Cook and fullback Caden Luke both earned the nod. Texas Tech led the way with 7 selections. Pittsburgh Penguins new winger Nicholas Robertson has filed for arbitration, a move that creates a deadline as the two sides continue to work on a new contract. Robertson was acquired last week via trade with Toronto. From the WKMZ Sports Desk, I'm Alex Wiederspiel.
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20: Some fog around for morning commuters. Scattered showers today. Possible thunderstorm. Cloudy, high 82. Tonight, expect rain. Maybe a thunderstorm. Low 67. Wednesday, rain's a possibility. A possible thunderstorm, too. High 83. Wednesday night, expect more of the same. Low 66. Thursday, possible thunderstorm. High 82. That's your full forecast on 103.3 WKMZ.
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1: News time is 7:27. I'm Chris Lawrence.
16: And I'm Daniel Woods.
1: The Northeast still cleaning up after severe storms raked through the region. More rain coming as crews do their best to clear the streets of fallen debris.
3: Water rescues unfolding in the Northeast. Torrential rain swamping drivers. And with millions under flood threat, a big box store's roof caving in at a BJ's Wholesale Club in Monmouth County, New Jersey. Police say two people were briefly trapped, but no one was hurt. Up to 8 inches of rain in spots, drivers inundated near Philadelphia. And in the Pittsburgh suburbs, a 12-foot sinkhole opening up on a road right in front of a hospital.
1: These storms broke the hottest stretch of weather in more than 14 years, the heat turning deadly in New Jersey, where officials say they've confirmed at least 29 heat-related fatalities.
16: New technology targets leadfoots and reckless drivers, ABC's Wayne Cabot reports.
5: Virginia now allows cameras in crosswalks and stop signs, a bill by State Senator Angelia Williams-Graves.
6: They will turn on when they sense the car approaching and not slowing down. The goal is for people to obey the rules of the road.
5: Virginia is also first in the nation to put a device in the vehicle of chronic speeders. Go over the speed limit, the brakes are applied. A mother who lost her son to a speeding crash says this would have saved him. Wayne Cabot, ABC News.
1: Health officials are looking to see if there's a common source of higher than usual cases of stomach bug in two states.
7: Cyclospora cases are about 13 and a half times higher than on average in Michigan. There are nearly 700, says an official from the Michigan Department of Health and Human Services. That's up from 300 cases reported last Thursday. In Ohio, there were 177 cases July 2nd, says the state health department. Typically, both states report 50 cases a year. Officials say it can take a week or two between exposure and symptoms appearing. The one-cell parasite usually spreads through food or water contaminated with feces, says the CDC.
1: That's ABC's Chuck Sievertson.
16: Beef remains a staple of millions of American households despite record high costs. ABC's Jim Ryan says the newest threat to the industry, the New World screwworm, has not affected the price at the meat counter, at least not yet.
8: Agriculture officials now confirm 32 cases of the parasitic larvae of the screwworm fly infesting livestock in a dozen Texas counties and a dog in New Mexico. And while the price of ground beef is nearly $7 a pound, industry analysts say it has nothing to do with the New World screwworm and everything to do with lower production and steady consumer demand.
16: That's ABC's Jim Ryan.
1: Coming up in the Entertainment Report. More details emerge about Taylor Swift and Travis Kelce's wedding, and it includes some serious Beatles news, dude.
16: Now that I'm interested in.
1: Yeah, you'll get a kick out of this one. So, also, crowds are flocking to see young George Washington at the theaters. I'll tell you about that as well. Those stories and more in the Entertainment Report at 7:55. Morning news time now is 7:30. Let's check numbers from the West Virginia Lottery. Monday's Powerball, nobody got the jackpot, so it's up to $434 million. The numbers were 17, 44, 63, 66, 67, and the Powerball was 4. Lotto America last night, the numbers were 12, 16, 19, 21, 23, and the hot ball was 10. Cash 25 on Monday, the numbers were 4, 10, 12, 18, 19, and 21. The daily 4, 6, 8, 5, 7. And the daily 3 was 7, 6, 5. And finally, the Millionaire for Life number, 2, 8, 32, 54, 56. And the Millionaire ball was 3. It's 7:31. Buchanan cloudy in 70, Sutton cloudy in 71, Beckley clear 65, Lewisburg has fog in 66, Logan cloudy in 68, Petersburg cloudy in 70. And this morning in Parkersburg, fog and 71 degrees. At 7:31, today's commentary from Dave Weekly comes your way next.
9: Here's your Metro News forecast. Today will be humid with variable clouds featuring a thunderstorm in the afternoon and reaching a high of 82. tonight. Expect mainly clear skies with late fog and humidity as temperatures drop to a low of 69. Tomorrow will be partly sunny and humid with a chance of a thunderstorm in parts of the area during the afternoon, reaching a high of 85. Looking ahead to Thursday, anticipate mostly cloudy and humid conditions with a chance of a thunderstorm in one or two spots during the afternoon as temperatures climb to 82. That's your AccuWeather forecast.
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1: Is Metro News, the voice of West Virginia. 7:35 in the morning news. Good morning, I'm Chris Lawrence. It is time for commentary delivered this morning by Metro News hotline host, Dave Weekly.
29: West Virginia's history is brimming with men and women considered to be extremely resourceful. It's deeply woven into our state's history and culture. We have the story of one of those types of West Virginians this morning, J. Roy Hunt. While you may not know his name, if you like classic movies or RVs, you need to know about his work. He was a pioneering early Hollywood cinematographer whose career spanned from the silent era through the 1950s. He was born on this date in Caperton in 1888, a coal town nestled along the New River Gorge in Fayette County. He never got past the third grade, but grew up around heavy machinery, industrial engineering, and a culture of self-reliance. Hunt was fascinated by race cars and motorcycles before he even touched a movie camera. His ability to build things followed him to Hollywood. In the 20s and 30s, movie equipment was heavy, rigid, and prone to break. Hunt didn't wait for factory fixes. He routinely invented and built his own custom camera gear, custom dollies, and lighting rigs right on the set. If a director wanted a camera movement that standard equipment couldn't achieve, Hunt would find a solution on the fly. Directors loved his uncanny ability to walk onto a set, instantly figure out the geometry of the lighting, place the cameras, and be ready to shoot while other cinematographers were still debating setups. His efficiency kept productions on schedule and under budget, the fastest way to a studio head's heart. Hunt was behind the camera in one of Betty Davis's very first films, way back home in 1931. At the time, Hollywood studio heads were notoriously critical of Davis's unconventional looks, often claiming that she wasn't photogenic. It was Hunt who found a way to translate her intensity to the big screen, adjusting the studio lighting to capture her striking features. Hunt was also keeping the stars in focus in the classic movie Flying Down to Rio in 1939, the first film pairing Fred Astaire and Ginger Rogers. Astaire was a notorious perfectionist, and he had plenty of praise for Hunt's massive, sweeping camera setups. But while the stars appreciated Hunt's camera work and lighting magic, what they really talked about was his legendary Hunt house car. In the 30s and 40s, Hunt would arrive on a remote movie set driving his custom-built, luxury streamlined house car with its onboard running water, a working shower, a kitchen, a flush toilet, and a comfortable bed. He instantly became the envy of the entire cast. Stars like Gary Cooper begged the West Virginia-born inventor to let them use his house car as a private dressing room to escape the heat. Hunt eventually stepped away from the camera to build a handful of his house cars for some wealthy client and Hollywood elite. About 50 of them were custom-built between 1935 and 1945. Because they were so incredibly rare and expensive, they were prized status symbols. Today, one of the few surviving examples of his work, a stunning 1937 Hunt house car built on a Ford chassis, is on permanent display at the RV and Motorhome Hall of Fame Museum in Elkhart, Indiana. Hunt died in 1972 after a lifetime of making the early stars look great on camera and comfortable in his house cars off of it. He's another example of a West Virginian with a real gift for self-reliance and personal style. I'll talk to you later today on Hotline on many of these same stations, beginning at 3:06. Back to you, Chris.
1: Thank you, Dave. And like you said, he'll be back at 3:06 with Metro News Hotline. 7:39 on the morning news. Daniel, I tell you what, Dave can come up with some obscure figures from history that are really cool.
16: He does a tremendous job giving us all kinds of information about things that we definitely didn't know about before.
1: Yeah. What's going on in sports, man?
16: Well, we're getting ready for football season, believe it or not, even here in early July, because Big 12 football media days begin today. And in conjunction with that, the preseason all-conference team is here. West Virginia landing two selections, one at running back with Jacksonville State transfer Cam Cook, after he led the nation in rushing a year ago for the Gamecocks. Meanwhile, the Mountaineers, this may be music to the ears of some old school fans, have the all-conference preseason selection at fullback. Arizona transfer Caden Luke takes that spot. He came to WVU this offseason. The preseason Big 12 Offensive Player of the Year is BYU running back L.J. Martin. Texas Tech defensive lineman T.J. Holmes Jr. is the preseason defensive Player of the Year pick. Meanwhile, the preseason newcomer of the year is Oklahoma State quarterback Drew Mestemaker. He followed his head coach Eric Morris to Stillwater from North Texas. And as I said, Big 12 football media days begin today. West Virginia not on the podium until tomorrow, with head coach Rich Rodriguez leading the way. Some good news for the West Virginia men's basketball team. Center Muhammad Sila is cleared for all basketball activities from the ankle injury that limited him a year ago at Georgia Tech. That's according to a report by CBS that cites Mountaineer head coach Ross Hodge. He transferred to WVU from Georgia Tech. Sila, that is, averaging close to 10 points and more than 7 rebounds per game last year, and has 4 years of eligibility remaining with the Mountaineers. Speaking of the NCAA's eligibility rules, 11 Marshall student-athletes are suing for a fifth year under the NCAA's new 5-for-5 ruling. The suit filed in Cabell County Circuit Court calls for those players to get their eligibility extended after the NCAA denied to include athletes that used up their eligibility this past season under the new rule. Players involved include West Virginia native women's basketball players Meredith Marin, Peyton Ilderton, Boogie Trotter, an all-conference defensive back from the Marshall football team, and the ace of the Thundering Herd baseball team's pitching staff, Bryce Blevins. You can read more at WVMetroNews.com. 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
17: Good morning at the WKMZ News Desk. I'm Alex Wiederspiel. 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Drive home happy. A man involved in a motorcycle accident at the Harrison and Marion County line in May has died. Cole Andrew Watson suffered injuries from the accident on May 5th, ultimately leading to his death on July 3rd. The accident occurred on Francis Mine Road on the morning of May 5th. That was the only vehicle involved in the accident. A cause for the accident is not clear. It was a $2.2 million fraud scheme. That's the word on what led to the federal arrest and indictment of former WVU and Kentucky college basketball star Kier Kriisa. The Estonian national is accused of making false representations to multiple victims and fabricating identities over a four-year period, including, though not limited, to Monongalia County in West Virginia. You can unpack all of the details of this loaded case so far at WVMetroNews.com. A man is facing serious charges accused of causing a two-vehicle crash in Upshur County while high. 27-year-old Trey Johnson is charged with DUI of controlled substances or drugs causing serious bodily injury. Investigators say he crossed a center line and hit another vehicle head-on. Two women were injured, one with a possible brain bleed. The Harrison County Board of Education selected Frank Devano Jr. to continue serving as the president of the board for another two-year term. He'll be rejoined by incumbents Mary Frances Smith, who will remain in her role as vice president, while Doug Hoag returns to his role as board member for the United Technical Center. If you see news happening, you can submit a tip to the newsroom by texting 35651. At the WKMZ News Desk, I'm Alex Wiederspiel.
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17: From the WKMZ Sports Desk, I'm Alex Wiederspiel. It was a stomping in Seattle. Belgium scored twice in the second half to open up a 4-1 win over Team USA, ending their World Cup in the round of 16. All three host nations were eliminated on successive days in the round of 16, Saturday for Canada, Sunday for Mexico, and Monday for the United States. J.J. Weatherholt went 0-for-4 as the Cardinals fell at home to an elite Milwaukee team, a final of 4-3. The Pirates were off. They returned to action today against a Braves team 15 games above 500. First pitch at 6:40. Two Mountaineers were selected to the All-Big 12 preseason team, both in the backfield. Running back Cam Cook and fullback Caden Luke both earned the nod. Texas Tech led the way with seven selections. Pittsburgh Penguins new winger Nicholas Robertson has filed for arbitration, a move that creates a deadline as the two sides continue to work on a new contract. Robertson was acquired last week via trade with Toronto. From the WKMZ Sports Desk, I'm Alex Wiederspiel.
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17: Some fog around for morning commuters. Scattered showers today. Possible thunderstorm. Cloudy, high 82. Tonight, expect rain. Maybe a thunderstorm. Low 67. Wednesday, rain's a possibility. A possible thunderstorm, too. High 83. Wednesday night, expect more of the same. Low 66. Thursday, possible thunderstorm. High 82. That's your full forecast on 103.3 WKMZ.
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0: 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I'm Daniel Wunsch.
1: And I'm Chris Lawrence.
0: A Kanawha County man is sent to spend a lifetime in prison for murdering his family. 22-year-old Gavin Smith was sentenced Monday in Kanawha County Circuit Court. He admitted last month to killing his mother, stepfather, and two brothers in December 2020. Smith will spend a life sentence plus 80 more years behind bars, and prosecuting attorney Deborah Rusnak says Smith cannot appeal the sentence.
2: The defendant obviously waived his certain rights, and his right to appeal is one of those. So there's no chance of us having to come back and do this all over again. We are ensured that Gavin Smith will be locked up and sentenced to prison for the rest of his life.
0: Smith does have a chance for parole in 15 years because he committed the crimes as a juvenile.
1: A man convicted of killing a state trooper will learn his fate later this morning in a Mingo County courtroom. Timothy Kennedy faces life without parole for the 2023 murder of State Police Sergeant Corey Maynard. Kennedy from Mate 1 was convicted of murder, attempted murder, armed robbery, and the disarming of a police officer following an ambush attack on Maynard as he was investigating a call of a shooting in the Beach Creek community in June of 2023. The jury offered no recommendation of mercy.
0: In Wood County, a shelter in place remains in effect in a half-mile radius around the fire at the People's Cartage Warehouse. The DEP and US EPA have air monitors in place checking for signs of various contaminants resulting from heavy smoke. One picked up some particulate matter resulting in that shelter in place order. Meanwhile, work to put out the massive fire is ongoing.
1: The incident commander of the People's Cartage Fire is Mark Stewart of the Lubeck Fire Department. Stewart telling Metro News the fire is under control, but it's a long way from being out.
3: It's contained. Had no fire spread since yesterday. Currently operating three high-volume fire pumps from the Little Kanawha River. And we're pumping 9,000 gallon a minute onto the fire itself.
1: Now excavators are tearing open boxes of the plastic and dousing them with water to get the fire out.
0: The Harrison County Commission is going to take another week before making a decision on a contested House of Delegates race.
4: Decision date for the Republican House of Delegates race in District 71 is July 15. Incumbent Laura Kimball requested a recount after a six-vote loss on election night, then contested that result when the six-vote loss was affirmed during the recount. Now, commissioners in Harrison County have heard witnesses and reviewed evidence and have two options. They could deny the contest, which at that time Kimball could appeal to circuit court, or commissioners could order a new District 71 election. I'm Mike Nolting for WVMetroNews.com.
1: State Attorney General asking a federal judge to pause consideration of a lawsuit over foster care. Brad McElhaney explains the case is back in U.S. District Court.
5: Last year, U.S. District Judge Joseph Goodwin dismissed a class action lawsuit about conditions in West Virginia's foster care system, concluding the federal court does not have the jurisdiction to set the kind of detailed policies that are properly carried out by the other branches of government. Last month, a panel on the Fourth Circuit Court of Appeals reversed the dismissal and sent the case back to Goodwin.
1: And now attorneys are asking for the pause so they can appeal the case to the U.S. Supreme Court.
0: 11 student-athletes at Marshall University have joined a lawsuit against the NCAA over the new eligibility rule. Those athletes, represented by Beckley attorney Steve New, are seeking an injunction in Cabell County Circuit Court over the NCAA's new 5 years to play five seasons rule. That the plaintiffs all graduated high school in 2022 and played four seasons. They're now being denied a fifth season. Similar suits have been filed in other states.
1: And Beckley police have a four-legged officer to thank for a drug bust. The canine Luna performed a sniff test around a Land Rover SUV that had been pulled over for an expired registration, then discovered narcotics in the vehicle. 30-year-old Jalen Breckenridge arrested for drug possession. He was in the back seat of the car. Luna found marijuana, methamphetamine, powdered and crack cocaine, fentanyl, and more in Breckenridge's possession. Authorities say he also had two handguns and over $3,000. He's in custody, and Luna gets a hamburger from McDonald's. Nice work.
0: Not bad.
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6: Here's your Metro News forecast. Today will be humid with variable clouds featuring a thunderstorm in the afternoon and reaching a high of 82. Tonight, expect mainly clear skies with late fog and humidity as temperatures drop to a low of 69. Tomorrow will be partly sunny and humid with a chance of a thunderstorm in parts of the area during the afternoon reaching a high of 85. Looking ahead to Thursday, anticipate mostly cloudy and humid conditions with a chance of a thunderstorm in one or two spots during the afternoon as temperatures climb to 82. That's your AccuWeather forecast.
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15: This is Metro News, the voice of West Virginia. With your Metro News Entertainment Report, I'm Chris Lawrence. New details have been confirmed regarding the star-studded wedding of Taylor Swift and Travis Kelce.
16: Paul McCartney gave Taylor Swift and Travis Kelce a one-of-a-kind gift at their wedding Friday at Madison Square Garden, performing the Beatles' classic, I Want to Hold Your Hand, for the first time live since 1964. Other highlights from the wedding of the century: the A-list guest list took home custom handkerchiefs monogrammed with the couple's TNT initials, and also featured a lyric from Swift's 2014 hit Blank Space. So, it's gonna be forever. So so it's going to be forever. Adam Sandler, who officiated the wedding, sang them an original song, according to TMZ, and gave the couple some advice. Kansas City Chiefs head coach Andy Reid says Sandler told the newlyweds, kiss every chance you have every day. Michelle Pulino, Fox News.
1: Audiences are packing theaters for the opening weekend of the new film detailing the life of an American hero.
16: A little patriotism went a long way at the holiday box office.
17: Tell your king we will never leave.
16: Young Washington, the drama about George Washington's early military days, opened nearly $21 million. The film, timed to America's 250th birthday, cost just $20 million to make. Critics were lukewarm, but audiences gave it an A cinema score and 92% positive audience score. Meanwhile, DC's Supergirl continued its free fall, plummeting 74% in weekend two to just $9.6 million. The $170 million film is now projected to lose Warner Brothers at least $100 million. Taking the top spot, Minions and Monsters. Michelle Pulino, Fox News.
1: A Toby Keith classic is soaring back to the top of the charts. Yeah, the Lake Country Legends anthem, courtesy of the Red, White, and Blue, the Angry American, claimed the number one spot on Spotify's U.S. daily charts this Independence Day weekend as Americans are celebrating the nation's 250th birthday. And finally, it was on this day in 1984 when Doves Cry goes to number one on the Hot 100, giving Prince his first chart topper on the tally. The song is from, it was from his upcoming movie, Purple Rain. We'll let Prince close us out this morning with that tune. I'm Chris Lawrence, and you're listening to Metro News, the voice of West Virginia.

0: The true value of playing sports in school can't be measured in wins and losses or dollars and cents. 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High school sports, a winning part of a complete education. This message presented by the West Virginia Secondary School Activities Commission and the West Virginia Athletic Directors Association.
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2: In the newsroom, I'm Alex Wiederspiel. 4th Street in downtown Clarksburg will be closed to traffic between Hughes Avenue and West Pike Street until further notice. City officials are asking that alternate routes be used and commuters allow for extra time when traveling through downtown. The Harrison County Board of Education selected Frank Devano Jr. to continue serving as the president of the board for another two-year term. He'll be rejoined by incumbents Mary Frances Smith, who will remain in her role as vice president, while Doug Hogue returns to his role as board member for the United Technical Center. State Fire Marshal's office seized illegal fireworks in Summers County. A Raleigh County man has been arrested in connection. Samuel Morton is accused of selling a variety of consumer-grade fireworks without the required authorization. In the newsroom, I'm Alex Wiederspiel.
3: Hey, this is Lauren, and a little thing I love about the hash brown scramble burrito is that it's going to add the protein that you need, the eggs with those crispy nuggets. 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
2: Some fog around for morning commuters. Scattered showers today. Possible thunderstorm. Cloudy, high 82. Tonight, expect rain. Maybe a thunderstorm. Low 67. Wednesday, rain's a possibility. A possible thunderstorm, too. High 83. Wednesday night, expect more of the same. Low 66. Thursday, possible thunderstorm. High 82. That's your full forecast on 103.3 WKMZ.
6: It's Tuesday, July 7th, 2026, and this is the Morning News, a service of Metro News, the voice of West Virginia. I'm Chris Lawrence, and it's 8:06. Let's take a look at what's going on around West Virginia with a check of news at the Metro News Anchor Desk. A man will be sentenced this morning for the killing of a state trooper.
7: 32-year-old Timothy Kennedy will hear his sentence at 10 o'clock in Mingo County Circuit Court. A jury found Kennedy guilty in May of shooting and killing State Police Sergeant Corey Maynard. Kennedy was charged with first-degree murder, two counts of attempted murder, one count of armed robbery, and one count of disarming a police officer. Kennedy ambushed Maynard in June 2023 in the Beach Creek area of Mingo County. Maynard and other officers had responded to the scene after Kennedy shot another man earlier that day. Kennedy told the jury he didn't remember what happened, claiming he was high on meth and hallucinating. The jury did not grant Kennedy mercy, which means he'll spend the rest of his life behind bars. I'm Jack Carlson, WVMetroNews.com.
6: Kanawha County man gets life in prison plus 80 years for killing his family. However, since 22-year-old Gavin Smith was a teenager at the time of the murders, he'll be eligible for parole in 15 years. Kanawha County Prosecuting Attorney Deborah Rusnick says she trusts the parole board will keep Smith behind bars.
8: Whether he gets parole or not certainly will be in the discretion of the parole board, but we hope that they will make the right decision and keep Gavin Smith locked away for the rest of his natural life.
6: Smith pleaded guilty to one count of first-degree murder and three counts of second-degree for the murders of his stepfather, mother, and two little brothers. An Upshur County man is facing charges of causing a head-on collision while high on methamphetamines. State police say 27-year-old Trey Johnson was involved in a Sunday accident on Hickory Flat Road. Police found a woman receiving treatment from EMTs for injuries, and two other passengers had been transported to the hospital. Troopers say Johnson collided with another vehicle when he crossed the center line, and he showed signs of intoxication and failed field sobriety tests. Johnson allegedly told troopers that he had relapsed and began using meth 3 months ago and had taken the drug a day before the crash. A passenger is in Ruby Memorial Hospital to receive treatment for a skull indentation and possible brain bleed, while Johnson is charged with DUI causing serious injury. He's in the North Central region.

0: Regional Jail in lieu of $25,000 bail. Huntington police are investigating a stabbing. It occurred early Monday morning in the 1800 block of 7th Avenue, about 4:15. One person hospitalized from the stabbing. We don't yet know the condition of the injured person. Former Mountaineer basketball player Kirk Creasa has been named in a federal indictment on charges of wire fraud. Five counts handed up by the grand jury alleged that he schemed $2.2 million out of unsuspecting donors. Creasa, who played one season for the Mountaineers, 23 and 24, was among six altogether in four power conference programs. Throughout his college basketball career, it's alleged he opposed his various individuals, including fictional contacts and family members, and while falsely claiming that he and his family were in danger, his mother was in need of cancer treatment, or family property required urgent financial support. According to the indictment, Creasa falsely told one victim he intended to sell his organs to repay her money in November of 2022. The incident commander on the People's Carthage Warehouse fire, Mark Stewart, said fire required an extreme amount of water.
1: We depleted the city's water system and had to switch to shuttling water with tankers. So through the night, we had 30 tankers running a shuttle from a fill site. So we maintained that all night long until the pumps got set.
0: Industrial firefighting equipment from Pittsburgh was brought into the site to pump water straight out of the Little Kanawha River onto the fire. Meanwhile, the U.S. EPA and West Virginia DEP have air monitors working throughout the area amid that thick black smoke that's been rising from the fire so far. One monitor picked up a particulate matter, prompting a shelter-in-place order in a half-mile radius. Hope Scholarship Board Chairman Larry Pack has released more information about a school permanently disqualified from the Hope Scholarship in the future. Tigers Valley Christian Academy has been barred. Pack's office says the academy failed to repay funds due back to the Hope Scholarship Program, despite repeated attempts to collect, and also violation of the Education Service Provider Agreement of accessing a student's Hope Scholarship account without being the account holder. The school has 45 days to appeal. House Delegates 71st District controversy continuing. The winner of the Republican primary House race in that district will be determined by the Harrison County Commission. The commission will announce the result at its July 15th meeting. Incumbent Laura Kimball is challenging a six-vote loss to challenger Tim McNeely, a result that was affirmed in a recount. Secretary of State's Office General Counsel David Cook says election contests like these don't happen often.
2: A candidate is challenging specific votes cast, and a recount is necessary. But if they're only challenging the legality of the election or a candidate's eligibility, they can go directly to the contest procedure.
0: Cook says it's the job of the county commission to resolve those disputes.
2: So in this case, it's held in front of the county commission, and essentially it's a mini trial. The county commission will hear evidence. They will hear witness testimony. And then they will make a determination based on the relief requested in the petition.
0: The commission will have two options. They can deny Kimball's request for a re-election, or they can order a new election in District 71. It's 8:11 now. 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
3: Here's your Metro News forecast. Today will be humid with variable clouds featuring a thunderstorm in the afternoon and reaching a high of 82. Tonight, expect mainly clear skies with late fog and humidity as temperatures drop to a low of 69. Tomorrow will be partly sunny and humid with a chance of a thunderstorm in parts of the area during the afternoon reaching a high of 85. Looking ahead to Thursday, anticipate mostly cloudy and humid conditions with a chance of a thunderstorm in one or two spots during the afternoon as temperatures climb to 82. That's your AccuWeather forecast.
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0: Still ahead, Daniel Woods have a check on sports right now in our backgrounder. The fire at the People's Cartage Warehouse outside of Parkersburg continues to demand a lot of attention. Lubeck Volunteer Fire Department Chief Mark Stewart spoke with Metro News Monday and explained how the fire got started.
1: We had a fire Saturday morning in the facility, and the sprinkler worked in one of those 4x4 boxes. It was on the top row against the wall, and it was back probably 30, 32 feet. So we had the sprinkler kept it at bay until we got there. And after we had knocked the initial fire out, we had turned the sprinkler off because it was soaking all the boxes and they were collapsing. So that became a safety hazard. So after the fire was out, we turned it over to the facility and told them their priority one was to get the sprinkler heads changed and the system back up, and they needed to do a fire watch until that was completed. Yesterday morning, they were digging out the product that had been on fire, and one of the boxes they pulled out when it met oxygen, it reignited. And they just turn around.
0: So. And the efforts to separate those boxes with heavy equipment will continue today as air monitoring efforts are also ongoing. 8:17 now on the morning news. Time to get another update on sports. And for that, we're joined by Daniel Woods. Morning, Daniel.
12: Good morning, Chris. 11 Marshall student athletes are suing for an additional year of eligibility under the NCAA's new 5-for-5 ruling after completing 4 years of competition for the Thundering Herd. That suit filed in Cabell County Circuit Court calls for players to be granted a fifth year after the NCAA denied to include athletes that expended their eligibility this past season under the new rule. Players involved in that lawsuit include West Virginia native women's basketball standouts Meredith Mayer and Peyton Ilderton, all-conference defensive back Bookie Trotter, and Bryce Blevins, the ace of Marshall's baseball team's pitching staff. You can read more at WVMetroNews.com. The West Virginia football team has two representatives on the preseason All-Big 12 team, both newcomers to the program. Jacksonville State running back Cam Cook takes one of those positions after leading the nation in rushing a year ago for the Gamecocks. Arizona transfer Caden Luke is the league's pick at the fullback position, transferring to the Mountaineers this offseason. BYU running back L.J. Martin is back. He's the Big 12 Offensive Player of the Year, while Texas Tech defensive lineman T.J. Holmes Jr. is the preseason Defensive Player of the Year. Oklahoma State quarterback Drew Mestemaker is named preseason conference newcomer of the year. He followed head coach Eric Morris from North Texas to Stillwater this season. The full list of preseason all-conference selections is available now at WVMetroNews.com. West Virginia head coach Rich Rodriguez will be on the podium Wednesday as part of Big 12 football media days, which begin today. A positive development for the West Virginia men's basketball team, Georgia Tech transfer center Muhammad Sila is cleared for all basketball activities, according to a report by CBS citing Mountaineer head coach Ross Hodge. Sila transferred to WVU after a freshman season where he averaged close to 10 points and more than 7 rebounds per game in 16 contests, limited by an ankle injury. He comes to West Virginia with 4 years of eligibility remaining. A busy night for players with West Virginia ties at the NBA Summer League Tuesday. 4 Mountain State athletes on the floor, including Poca native Isaac McNeely, who scored 8 points for the Atlanta Hawks in an 82-77 win over the Oklahoma City Thunder. Charleston native and Marshall alum John Elmore scored 5 points for the Los Angeles Lakers to beat the San Antonio Spurs 88-84. 2 West Virginia standouts made an impact in losses, with Javon Small scoring 14 points in Memphis's 109-100 loss against the Utah Jazz. Jesse Edwards scored 8 points and blocked 3 shots for the Milwaukee Bucks in an 85-89 defeat against the Sacramento Kings. And that's an update of sports.
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14: Good morning at the WKMZ News Desk. I'm Alex Wiederspiel. 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The winner of the Republican House of Delegates primary race in District 71 will be finalized next week, or it won't. July 15th will be the day where commissioners determine whether Laura Kimball's case has merit. The incumbent lost by 6 votes as of canvassing to challenger Tim McNeely. A win for Kimball could result in a new election in the 14 precincts of District 71. The Parkersburg warehouse fire is fully contained, though an investigation is now underway as to what led to the breathtaking inferno. Officials monitoring air quality issued a precautionary shelter in place on Monday afternoon as air monitoring particulate levels exceeded minimum thresholds. You can follow along with all the latest updates today at WVMetroNews.com. An Upshur County man is facing significant charges, accused of stealing more than $400,000 from his elderly mother. 54-year-old Bob Pavlovic is accused of tricking his mother into selling her home in Tennessee and then moving to Upshur County and never giving her the proceeds from the sale. Pavlovic is in custody at Tigard Valley Regional Jail. 4th Street in downtown Clarksburg will be closed to traffic between Hughes Avenue and West Pike Street until further notice. City officials are asking that alternate routes be used and commuters allow for extra time when traveling through downtown. State Fire Marshal's office seized illegal fireworks in Summers County. A Raleigh County man has been arrested in connection. Samuel Morton is accused of selling a variety of consumer-grade fireworks without the required authorization. At the WKMZ News Desk, I'm Alex Wiederspiel.
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14: From the WKMZ Sports Desk, I'm Alex Wiederspiel. It was a stomping in Seattle. Belgium scored twice in the second half to open up a 4-1 win over Team USA, ending their World Cup in the round of 16. All 3 host nations were eliminated on successive days in the round of 16, Saturday for Canada, Sunday for Mexico, and Monday for the United States. J.J. Weatherholt went 0-for-4 as the Cardinals fell at home to an elite Milwaukee team, a final of 4-3. The Pirates were off. They returned to
16: action today against a Braves team 15 games above 500. First pitch at 6:40. Two Mountaineers were selected to the All-Big 12 preseason team, both in the backfield. Running back Cam Cook and fullback Caden Luke both earned the nod. Texas Tech led the way with seven selections. Pittsburgh Penguins new winger Nicholas Robertson has filed for arbitration, a move that creates a deadline as the two sides continue to work on a new contract. Robertson was acquired last week via trade with Toronto. From the WKMZ Sports Desk, I'm Alex Wiederspiel.
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16: Some fog around for morning commuters. Scattered showers today. Possible thunderstorm. Cloudy, high 82. Tonight, expect rain. Maybe a thunderstorm. Low 67. Wednesday, rain's a possibility. A possible thunderstorm, too. High 83. Wednesday night, expect more of the same. Low 66. Thursday, possible thunderstorm. High 82. That's your full forecast on 103.3 WKMZ.
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0: Morning news time is 8:26. I'm Chris Lawrence. Prosecutors in Provo, Utah are laying out their case against Tyler Robinson, accused of murdering conservative influencer Charlie Kirk last September. All part of a week-long preliminary hearing.
25: As one video of Charlie Kirk being shot was shown in court that only the judge and attorneys could see, the judge visibly jumped in reaction to what he was watching. On the witness stand on day one of the hearing, police officer Christopher Bagley described the moment of the shooting.
26: What did you hear again?
27: I heard a gunshot.
25: As graphic videos were shown to the judge, Erica Kirk left the courtroom clutching prayer beads. Alex Stone, ABC News, Provo, Utah.
0: The Democratic nominee for Senate in Maine, Graham Plattner, says he is reflecting on a path forward in the race and denies a new published allegation that he sexually assaulted a former girlfriend. ABC News has not independently verified those allegations. But national correspondent Stephen Portnoy has the latest.
28: The sexual assault allegation is made by a woman who dated Graham Plattner on and off for more than 2 years. She tells Politico in late 2021, Plattner entered her home while drunk and forced himself on her. While the Democrat challenging incumbent Senator Susan Collins says in a video message that the allegation is false.
29: Regardless of the inaccuracy of the reporting, but mindful of the political reality it will inflict, we are taking the time to reflect on the best path forward.
28: Under state law in Maine, Plattner has a week to decide whether to withdraw from the race in time for the party to put someone else's name on the November ballot. Stephen Portnoy, ABC News, Washington.
0: This morning, a former football coach at Bucknell University has been charged with felony hazing in connection with the player's death.
30: 18-year-old CJ Dickey collapsed during his first workout with the team in 2024.
2: In a lawsuit, his family has claimed that strength and conditioning coach Mark Hulbis forced Dickey to do up and down exercises. The teen was later rushed to the hospital and treated for rhabdomyolysis, or rhabdo, a condition caused by extreme exertion that leads to muscle breakdown. Pennsylvania's attorney general calling it an extraordinary tragedy, worsened by the fact that CJ's death was preventable.
0: That's ABC's Sophie Flay. Kulbis' attorney saying while the death of Calvin Dickey is tragic, that Kulbis did not contribute to it and was not responsible for it. U.S. men's national team's road to the World Cup came to an end in Seattle Monday night with a 4-1 loss to Belgium. Anticipation going into the game, though, amplified by a controversial 24 hours.
3: FIFA decided to postpone U.S. star striker Flo Balogun's one-match suspension. Balogun received the penalty in the U.S.'s last game against Bosnia and Herzegovina. But despite popular opinion that the referee in that match made a bad call, FIFA has not changed the call itself, instead citing a rarely used exception and let him play. That decision came after President Trump called FIFA President Gianni Infantino. Both Trump and Infantino deny that call had any influence over FIFA's decision, which was made through a separate committee.
0: And that's Christiane Cordero reporting. The U.S. joins Mexico and Canada on the bench as all three host teams have now been eliminated in the round of 16. Tilly Norwood, the artificial intelligence-created actor, is set to make a film debut in a comedy meant to show the state of AI moving movie magic.
4: Norwood was first announced by the production company Particle 6 last year. The actors' union, SAG-AFTRA, said they do not consider her to be an actress. But Particle 6 pressed forward, releasing short comedy sketches and a music video.
5: I am still human, make no mistake.
4: Now the studio that made her is producing a film starring Tilly, titled Misaligned, a coming-of-age story about Tilly trying to become more human.
0: That's ABC's Hannah Batah. Morning news time. Is 8:30
6: from ABC News Wall Street. Now, the big three stock averages opened the week with gains. The Nasdaq Composite surging 1.1%. The S&P adding 0.7%. The Dow Jones gained 156 points to close above 53,000 for the first time. Oil prices ticked up slightly overnight in reaction to new saber rattling between the U.S. and Iran. Brent crude is now back over $72 a barrel. Gasoline, meanwhile, is averaging $3.79 a gallon, down a nickel in the past week, according to AAA. Despite a drop in jet fuel prices, consumers are still paying higher airfares. They have no one to blame but themselves, says the Wall Street Journal, as travelers continue to book trips, driving up demand and keeping fares high. There were no floor traders shouting out buys and sells, but the Texas Stock Exchange began operating Monday in Dallas as part of a staged launch. Livestock trading is expected to begin Friday with a small group of securities, according to TXSE. Jim Ryan, ABC News.
0: And we'll get Ed Steich of the Wealth Enhancement Group momentarily to talk about the full market report this morning. At 8:31, fog in Charleston, 72, mostly sunny and 73 in Morgantown, Beckley sunny and 69, Parkersburg fog in 72, Wheeling fog in 71, Martinsburg fog and 70. At 8:31, this is the morning news.
7: Here's your Metro News forecast. Today will be humid with variable clouds featuring a thunderstorm in the afternoon and reaching a high of 82. Tonight, expect mainly clear skies with late fog and humidity as temperatures drop to a low of 69. Tomorrow will be partly sunny and humid with a chance of a thunderstorm in parts of the area during the afternoon reaching a high of 85. Looking ahead to Thursday, anticipate mostly cloudy and humid conditions with a chance of a thunderstorm in one or two spots during the afternoon as temperatures climb to 82. That's your AccuWeather forecast.
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0: 8:35 on the morning news. Good morning. I'm Chris Lawrence, and it's time for the Metro News Market Report. For that, we're joined by Ed Stike of the Wealth Enhancement Group. Ed, good morning. How are you?
17: Hey, Chris. I'm fine. How are you?
0: I'm doing well. Looked like the market, all three indexes were up pretty substantially yesterday.
17: Yeah, it really was. A Wall Street return from the long holiday weekend, and investors were greeted by another day of record-setting market action. The big headline, Chris, yesterday was the Dow Jones Industrial Average closed above the 53,000 mark for the first time ever in history. The S&P 500 climbed back above the $7,500 mark. The NASDAQ led all the major averages yesterday. It had a gain of over 1%. The Dow was only up about 0.3%. So the NASDAQ was up 1%. The clear winner of the day was the semiconductor sector. So investors aggressively bought the chip makers and the artificial intelligence related companies that helped power the NASDAQ to new heights. This morning, we're seeing a reversal of that. We got the Dow Jones Industrial Futures up about 165 points, and the NASDAQ is negative right now, indicating how the market will open in about an hour from now. But a big part of yesterday's optimism, once again, came from easing oil prices. Those lower energy costs, Chris, they're really supportive not only to the consumers, but also businesses can take advantage of that. And investors appeared comfortable taking on additional risk, especially after the three-day week. Now, we did see trading volume was lighter than average, and we'll probably see that continue through the month of July and August as we approach these dog days of summer. The market breadth yesterday wasn't quite as impressive as what we've seen. It was mostly the chip makers, which were the biggest winners of the day. And outside of equities, we also saw gold move higher a little bit. So it looks like it's trying to put in a bottom. and Treasury yields are right now remaining relatively stable. We're going to start getting earnings next week. I think JP Morgan is going to announce on Tuesday. So we don't have a lot of economic activity. Trump is meeting over in Turkey. I think he just got there this morning for a NATO summit. That could possibly get some news headlines. But right now, from a technical standpoint, Chris, 68% of the S&P 500 stocks are above their 200-day moving average. That was only 44% in March. So you're seeing that broadening out of the market. But it's still under, it was 70% above their 200-day in earlier this year. So right now we're at 68%. So we're getting up to that Mendoza line, so to speak, where 70%, when you have 70% of the stocks above their 200-day moving average, that's a pretty healthy market indicator.
0: And what should you do at that point? Just sky's the limit, or do you start slowing down?
17: No, I mean, diversification is still the key. If you're a long-term investor, you know, markets are making new highs. I always say the higher the market goes, the riskier it gets. There is still some uncertainty out there. So staying diversified, focus on your long-term goals. That remains more important than trying to predict every short-term market move. Endurance is the key to market returns, not predictability. So trying to predict where the market's going to go in the short terms, impossible to do. But my wealthiest clients, Chris, continue to be my older clients. My 94-year-old clients typically are my wealthiest.
0: Right.
17: And it's because they invested conservatively, they lived within their means, and they lived. Time's an amazing commodity.
0: Yeah, and I not that I don't love my kids, but I'd rather enjoy my retirement rather than passing it along to them.
17: Chris, it's kind of amazing the difference between the Depression generation and the baby boomers.
0: Absolutely.
17: The Depression generation probably saved and did without because they saw what their parents went through and lost everything. I always ask my clients, are you going to do without so your kids can inherit a bunch of money? Or there's a saying I read in the Wall Street Journal, do you want to be the richest person in the graveyard? And most of my clients that are approaching retirement or into retirement today are saying, no, I've either helped my kids through the college education, I'm paid off their student loans, they're doing well on their own. So now there are those ones who the kids are still living in the basement, and there sometimes can be a drain on, you know, on a person's retirement. But for the majority of my clients, I hope to leave an inheritance, and most of them do. Most of my clients' goal is not to outlive their money. Very few of my clients die broke.
0: I want the landing gear to hit the runway as we run out of gas. I want the engine to stop just as we, that's what I want to do.
17: Well, a combination of both. I mean, there's all kinds of books written about how to not die, and stress is a kill, you know, living within your means, eliminating stress, and debt is a huge stressful burden on people. So getting out of debt is usually going into retirement with no debt is critical. That's key. Now, if you have a 2 or 3% mortgage, I don't have a problem doing that because your home's an appreciating asset and typically your mortgage is fixed.
0: Yeah.
17: So, but when you have 6-7% or you got, you know, huge mortgage, car payments, and you're trying to retire, it just becomes harder.
0: Yeah. All right. We need to talk about that a little more because I think people are interested in that sort of thing. So we'll have to touch on it tomorrow though.
17: Absolutely.
0: Appreciate your time. Have a good one, man.
17: Hey, you too, Chris.
0: All right. Ed Steich there with the Wealth Enhancement Group. Morning news time is 8:42.
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18: Good morning at the WKMZ News Desk. I'm Alex Wiederspiel. 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
3: A man involved in a motorcycle accident at the Harrison and Marion County line in May has died. Cole Andrew Watson suffered injuries from the accident on May 5th, ultimately leading to his death on July 3rd. The accident occurred on Francis Mine Road on the morning of May 5th. That was the only vehicle involved in the accident. A cause for the accident is not clear. It was a $2.2 million fraud scheme. That's the word on what led to the federal arrest and indictment of former WVU and Kentucky college basketball star Kier Kriisa. The Estonian national is accused of making false representations to multiple victims and fabricating identities over a four-year period, including, though not limited, to Monongalia County in West Virginia. You can unpack all of the details of this loaded case so far at WVMetroNews.com. A man is facing serious charges, accused of causing a two-vehicle crash in Upshur County while high. 27-year-old Trey Johnson is charged with DUI of controlled substances or drugs, causing serious bodily injury. Investigators say he crossed a center line and hit another vehicle head-on. Two women were injured, one with a possible brain bleed. The Harrison County Board of Education selected Frank Devano Jr. to continue serving as the president of the board for another two-year term. He'll be rejoined by incumbents Mary Frances Smith, who will remain in her role as vice president, while Doug Hoag returns to his role as board member for the United Technical Center. If you see news happening, you can submit a tip to the newsroom by texting 35651. At the WKMZ News Desk, I'm Alex Wiederspiel.
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3: From the WKMZ Sports Desk, I'm Alex Wiederspiel. It was a stomping in Seattle. Belgium scored twice in the second half to open up a 4-1 win over Team USA, ending their World Cup in the round of 16. All three host nations were eliminated on successive days in the round of 16, Saturday for Canada, Sunday for Mexico, and Monday for the United States. J.J. Weatherholt went 0-4 as the Cardinals fell at home to an elite Milwaukee team, a final of 4-3. The Pirates were off. They returned to action today against a Braves team 15 games above 500, first pitch at 6:40. Two Mountaineers were selected to the All-Big 12 preseason team, both in the backfield. Running back Cam Cook and fullback Caden Luke both earned the nod. Texas Tech led the way with seven selections. Pittsburgh Penguins new winger Nicholas Robertson has filed for arbitration, a move that creates a deadline as the two sides continue to work on a new contract. Robertson was acquired last week via trade with Toronto. From the WKMZ Sports Desk, I'm Alex Wiederspiel.
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3: Some fog around for morning commuters. Scattered showers today. Possible thunderstorm. Cloudy, high 82. Tonight, expect rain, maybe a thunderstorm. Low 67. Wednesday, rain's a possibility. A possible thunderstorm, too. High 83. Wednesday night, expect more of the same. Low 66. Thursday, possible thunderstorm. High 82. That's your full forecast on 103.3 WKMZ.
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0: Morning news time is 8:48. I'm Chris Lawrence. A nearly six-year Kanawha County quadruple murder case has come to an end. 22-year-old Gavin Smith received a lifetime prison term Monday, pleaded guilty last month to the murders of four family members. He was charged with shooting them to death in Elkview in December 2020. Prosecuting attorney Deborah Rusnick says she's hoping this brings closure to the family.
1: You have a father, grandfather, who lost basically his world. And to have that stolen from you, I can't imagine.
0: Smith will be eligible for parole in 15 years because the murders happened when he was a juvenile. Rusnick says she trusts the parole board will keep him behind bars.
1: Whether he gets parole or not certainly will be in the discretion of the parole board, but we hope that they will make the right decision and keep Gavin Smith locked away for the rest of his natural life.
0: Smith is set to be held in the Mount Olive Correctional Complex in Fayette County. A former Mountaineer basketball player facing federal fraud charges.
2: 25-year-old Estonian national Kirk Kriisa is charged with five counts of wire fraud in a $2.2 million scheme. Kriisa spent the 2023-24 season with the Mountaineers. The FBI alleges in an indictment that Kriisa ran a four-year scheme to scam victims for money in Mount Ingalia County and elsewhere. Kriisa reportedly posed as his mother while requesting money. The indictment accuses Kriisa of saying his family was in danger, he needed money for the family farm, and even claiming his mother needed money for cancer treatment. Kriisa played 6 years of college basketball and finished up his career in the Big 12 with Cincinnati. He'll appear in federal court this week in West Virginia. I'm Jack Carlson, WVMetroNews.com.
0: Wood County fire crews continue to douse hot boxes of plastic within the collapsed People's Cartage warehouse just outside of Parkersburg today. They're trying to get the fire out, which actually started back on Saturday morning and rekindled again on Sunday morning as workers were trying to remove the damaged products. Mark Stewart is the incident commander and says the work is tedious.
3: All that plastic, like I say, is 16 feet deep, so we're going to have to get excavators to dig it out and cool it off and dig it out and cool it off. So it's going to be a process. Got two excavators inside now. They're trying to cut a pathway through the middle and get things opened up so we can get in there to work.
0: And air monitoring also continues this morning as crews have noticed an elevated level of particulates on one of their monitors, and a shelter-in-place order was given for a half-mile perimeter around the fire. 11 student-athletes at Marshall University say their opportunity to play a fifth season has been cut short by the NCAA's new eligibility rule, and they have filed a lawsuit against the NCAA seeking an injunction in Cabell County Circuit Court. The students claim the rule violates the state's Consumer Credit and Protection Act and the covenant of fair dealing. Similar lawsuits have been filed in other states, but the NCAA has said making another change would create chaos. Read more at WVMetroNews.com. The State Association of School Administrators will be meeting today to talk about the launch of the new I Love West Virginia Public Schools campaign. It's a positive campaign aimed at spotlighting students, staff, families, and communities that thrive on public education. They'll gather at Herbert Hoover High School to talk more about the public relations campaign today. State Attorney General's Office has asked a federal judge to pause consideration of a lawsuit over foster care while they pursue a review by the U.S. Supreme Court. A suit was dismissed by federal judge Joseph Goodwin last year, claiming a class action suit over the conditions in the state's foster care system was out of their jurisdiction of the federal court. But the 4th U.S. Circuit Court of Appeals disagreed and reversed the decision and sent it back to Goodwin.
4: Lawyers are asking the judge to pause district court proceedings, or at least additional discovery, while they appeal to the Supreme Court. Lawyers for the state wrote that their Supreme Court petition is due by September 2nd, which could result in an answer about whether the Supreme Court takes up the case by November.
0: Brad McElhaney writes more about it this morning at WVMetroNews.com. The nonprofit Advantage Valley organization continues to address housing problems in the region. Advantage Valley covers a 9-county footprint in southern West Virginia. President and CEO Terrell Ellis says there's a nationwide struggle with housing.
5: We all intuitively know that we have a housing problem, a housing shortage, and it's not just West Virginia or not just this region. It really is across the country.
0: And she says the Advantage Valley brings the Charleston-Huntington metro region together as one regional economy and says that's important when it comes to attracting people to the state.
5: metals fabrication and chemicals and polymers and auto parts manufacturing, and you start talking about the big names of companies that are here, well, all of a sudden people really start to sit up and take notice. Oh, you're not that small rural place anymore. You're a place that has a workforce with some pretty heavy hitters doing business
0: there. And she says the region includes 600,000 people. That's about a third of the state's population. 8:53 now on the morning news.
6: Here's your Metro News forecast. Today will be humid with variable clouds featuring a thunderstorm in the afternoon and reaching a high of 82. Tonight, expect mainly clear skies with late fog and humidity as temperatures drop to a low of 69. Tomorrow will be partly sunny and humid with a chance of a thunderstorm in parts of the area during the afternoon reaching a high of 85. Looking ahead to Thursday, anticipate mostly cloudy and humid conditions with a chance of a thunderstorm in one or two spots during the afternoon as temperatures climb to 82. That's your AccuWeather forecast.
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15: Big 12 Media Days begin today in Texas with the Mountaineers featured tomorrow. We'll talk about that in a moment.
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17: This message presented by the WVSSAC and the West Virginia Athletic Directors Association.
15: Head coach Rick Rodriguez and members of the Mountaineer football team will be at the Storm in Frisco, Texas this week for Big 12 Football Media Days. The Mountaineers will be among the featured teams during day two on Wednesday. West Virginia had horrible injury issues a year ago at key positions, and The Mountaineers were 2-6 at one point. Rodriguez, though, thought back to the best performance of the season, a 45-35 win at Houston that hinted at what was possible this year during year two of the rebuild.
13: There were unexpected challenges when we, you know, when you're playing your fourth quarterback and your fifth running back by midseason. It was, you know, you never expect that, the injury part of it, so there's some unluck. But there's a point about midseason, I think, when we were playing at Houston, who was a good team on the road, and they were ranked and heavily favored. And I can remember that week, you know, I was a little frustrated with our run game, and I'm like, okay, we're not going to try to be fancy, trick anybody. We're going to block down and kick out. We're going to run downhill, and we're going to practice that way. It's kind of like an old school practice. We're going to practice in the most physical practice we had all week, and we're going to change a few things out. And we go down there, we're not trying to trick anybody. We're running the football, come downhill. And I think it gave the guys, because we had good practices, they gave them some confidence and went down there and they played great and we won the game. And so that was a moment like, okay, we're not fully there, but it's going to be there. This spring, I think we've taken another step in that direction.
15: Yeah. Media Day interviews begin today with Arizona State, Baylor, BYU, UCF, Colorado, Houston, Oklahoma State, and Texas Tech. The Mountaineers are one of the eight teams to be featured Wednesday during day two of Big 12 Media Days. With the Golden Blue Report, I'm Kyle Wiggs, Metro News Sports.
0: 8:59 in the morning news. Have a great day. For Daniel Woods, I'm Chris Lawrence, and you're listening to Metro News, the voice of West Virginia.
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19: Talk in Turkey. I'm Chris Foster of Fox News. President Trump is in Ankara for a two-day NATO summit. The alliance announces billions of dollars in multinational arms deals as the president keeps up the pressure for Europe to spend more on its own defense. And he's met with Turkey's President Erdogan today.
20: Right from the beginning, good chemistry. We've had a very special relationship. Turkey has become, under the president, a very powerful country militarily.
19: There's some downtime next and a social dinner with the other world leaders. A hearing resumes in 2 hours in Utah about whether there's enough evidence to try Tyler Robinson for the conservative activist Charlie Kirk's murder.
21: Former State Bureau of Investigations agent David Hull testified that as they looked into the murder of Charlie Kirk last September, they were reviewing footage of what they believed to be the suspect's vehicle when they found out someone was turning themselves in.
22: And did you, at that point in time, did you receive a name from Washington County?
23: Yes, we did.
22: And what was that name?
23: Tyler Robinson.
21: Earlier in the day, Officer Chris Bagley testified he suspected the shooting came from the top of a building on the Utah Valley University campus, and dispatch confirmed someone had been seen on the roof.
24: The individual stood up after the shooting and ran northeast on the top of the Losi building.
21: Kirk's widow Erica and his parents are attending the hearing this week. Jessica Rosenthal, Fox News.
19: Team USA's World Cup dreams are dashed with a 4-1 loss to Belgium in their round of 16 match in Seattle. Fox Sports commentator Tyler Terrence.
25: Every single player showed up and had their worst game of the tournament individually, and it looked like that collectively, and it was such a gut punch for what otherwise was a perfect tournament for the U.S.
19: 2002 men's team was the last to make it this far before losing in the quarterfinals. Maine Senate candidate Graham Plattner was told to withdraw from the race by Senate leaders in the state's Democratic Party. He's accused of rape by a woman he was dating off and on 5 years ago. He denies it and says it'll take time off from the campaign for now. 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
1: Good morning at the WKMZ News Desk. I'm Alex Wiederspiel. 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

0: Tuesday afternoon as air monitoring particulate levels exceeded minimum thresholds. You can follow along with all the latest updates today at WVMetroNews.com. An Upshur County man is facing significant charges, accused of stealing more than $400,000 from his elderly mother. 54-year-old Bob Pavlovic is accused of tricking his mother into selling her home in Tennessee and then moving to Upshur County and never giving her the proceeds from the sale. Pavlovic is in custody at Tigard Valley Regional Jail. 4th Street in downtown Clarksburg will be closed to traffic between Hughes Avenue and West Pike Street until further notice. City officials are asking that alternate routes be used and commuters allow for extra time when traveling through downtown. State Fire Marshal's office seized illegal fireworks in Summers County. A Raleigh County man has been arrested in connection. Samuel Morton is accused of selling a variety of consumer-grade fireworks without the required authorization. At the WKMZ News Desk, I'm Alex Wiederspiel.
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0: Scattered showers today. Possible thunderstorm. Cloudy. High 82. Tonight, expect rain. Maybe a thunderstorm. Low 67. Wednesday, rain's a possibility. A possible thunderstorm, too. High 83. Wednesday night, expect more of the same. Low 66. Thursday, possible thunderstorm. High 82. Friday, rain and a likely thunderstorm. High 80. That's your full forecast on 103.3 WKMZ.
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0: Well, I don't know what you want me to say about last night. I was actually at Little League Baseball, so I didn't even get to see the what many are describing, though I don't know that I agree, many are describing as an embarrassing loss by the U.S. men's soccer team. We'll get into it. Good morning, everybody. This is the Morning Spiel presented by Royal Water Treatment on 103.3 WKMZ. Alex Wiederspiel here with you, and thank you for hanging with us. Whatever it is you're doing today, just know that we appreciate you choosing to be here with us. There are so many different things that you could be doing right now. Seriously, so many different things that you could be doing right now. And you decided that you wanted to hang with me? That's crazy, man. That is crazy talk. Why would you do that? Why would you do that? For the obvious reason that I'm a good time. Thanks for being here, guys. Reminder, you can check out our show in podcast form. You can email the show if you have any thoughts you'd like to share about, well, anything. I wasn't joking, though. I really was. I was at Little League Baseball last night. So that was a first for me, calling Little League Baseball. And, I caught two tough ones. But the first one was, over relatively quickly. The second one, 27 runs scored and most of them by one team. That was the most lopsided sporting event I've ever actually called. I think I'd have to go back and really check, but off the top

0: of my head, when you consider like the average margin of victory in soccer, average margin of victory in baseball, I really think that might be the most lopsided sporting event I've ever called. Anyway, there are a lot of hot takes out there right now with regards to the men's soccer loss last night. I don't want to get too deep into hot takes. There are a few things I want to touch on, and there's one really big thing I want to touch on, which is only tertiary relationship with what happened last night. But let me just say this, that this is why I wish the Trump administration had not gotten involved, because I think that they placed an added pressure on the team that shouldn't have been there. I think when you create expectations like that, when it would have been better just to stay out of it entirely. Just because you're right doesn't mean you can win. And that is a story that everyone should understand. And I feel like the Trump administration, and a lot of this comes from my read on the guy who sits in the chair in the Oval Office, I just don't think he understands that. There is a dignity in defeat. And the idea is that losing in a dignified manner is still, it can be an achievement in its own right. Winning at all costs isn't always necessarily the right thing. There are some lines not to cross, and I thought maybe last night proved why. I just thought this team, from everything I've seen, they just didn't have, they weren't in the right mental headspace to compete in a match like this, in a tournament like this, against a team like Belgium. And doing it at home, where you really need to be in that headspace to control your emotions, because you need to protect your home field advantage. Anyway, I don't want to get into the politics at all. I actually am more interested in the soccer. So it was, from what I understand, I mean, my text threads were absolutely blowing up last night. And here I am watching the second of 2 9-run innings that occurred in the game I was calling Little League action at the Bridge Sports Complex all week. And Bridgeport picked up a good win yesterday, as I understand it. But I was on the other side of the bracket. Anyway, so there are a lot of takes on this, but the big one, and there's a pretty good account that's a big soccer account on Twitter, and he came up with 10 ideas, and here are his 10, but there's one that I want to really focus on. And I guess technically two, because they're tied together, but then when you hear where I'm going with this, I'm going to go on quite the rant. So no more MLS partnerships. The concept of promotion and relegation in U.S. soccer. The league operating as an exporter. So U.S. soccer, lacking its powerhouse ability, needs to develop talent to sell to international powers where they can play against the best, which I think is fair. And in some respects, that is more the model now. The best American players generally do not play in the MLS. A plan at goalie for going forward, making soccer more affordable. We're going to talk about this because this is interesting to me. Soccer was one of the most affordable sports. Soccer, the reason it prospers around the country, around the world, it's one of the most affordable sports on the planet, but it was an extremely affordable sport for me when I was growing up. I played it for 12 years. Better recruiting, create an identity, change the culture. These are all kind of, the types of, bullet points that I think, like, they sound good in theory, but they're also very vague and they're hard to quantify. But I do like, there are a couple of points in here that I think are really smart and totally quantifiable. And I think it comes back to the first four points. So let's break them down for a second, because the first two tie exactly together. No more MLS partnership and promotion and relegation for U.S. soccer. So I have talked on this show before. I am a huge supporter of the way it's done internationally. And I say this as someone who is, like, I'm not a diehard Premier League guy, right? Like, I mean, I try to pay attention a little bit, but, like, I really don't. I don't have a team. I doubt I'll ever have a team. That's not really my style. I need to have, like, a personal connection. I'm never going to have a personal connection to Man City or Everton or whoever. If AFC Richmond were real, that would be the closest connection I would have. Like, I want to have a connection to a team. So the issue here, though, is that they really do it right. So the concept of promotion and relegation, of four teams being promoted from the championship and four teams being promoted, and the championship is basically the second tier league in England, and the Premier League is the top tier league. And the idea of four teams being promoted and four teams being demoted or relegated, I mean, to me, I think it's brilliant. And I actually think there's a path eventually to get there in some U.S. sports, at some North American sports. But the problem is, and this is the issue here, is that none of these leagues want to, they don't want to punish the billionaire owners who spent a lot of money in some cases bringing teams into it, their inception. They don't want to blame, or they don't want to make them pay via relegation, after having done the good work of bringing the team to life, let's say. And I can understand that conceptually, but I actually think the product is worse for the fans. And ultimately that's why, and I get that sports like the NFL, like football, doesn't really care about this because that's a TV sport. Its revenue is entirely based on its television contract. They do not care. I'm not saying they don't care, but comparatively speaking, the drop in the bucket is so much more massive. It's this resounding deep thud, the drop in the bucket of what comes from the TV deal compared to the little dinky noise that results from the drop in the bucket that is in person. Whereas in the NHL, it's very different. It's a gate driven league. It's not a TV driven league. So I, though, do believe that it's a worse product for fans overall when you've got not only nothing to play for, and this is why the anti-tanking conversations come up in the NHL, and this is why anti-tanking conversations not only are coming up, but are now being, they're now coming up with rules to deal with it in the NBA, and whether or not those rules are going to be effective or not. I mean, I praise them for trying something different. And if you're not aware, the NBA has come up with a package of sort of anti-tanking rules to try and make some changes, and stop teams from trying to be purposefully awful. And like, I get that. I do understand conceptually what they're going for, but I think the simplest answer, the reason why tanking does not exist in these other leagues, at least not in that sense, tanking does not exist because your future success and failure is not tied to the quality of your draft pick. And the reason why tanking exists in the NBA and, let's say, the NHL, even though it really doesn't, but certainly is more there in the NBA, the reason why there's a belief, even a belief, that teams are either doing this or willing to do this, and there actually have been teams who have kind of done this in the past, but the reason for that is because the draft pick award, you're looking for the biggest, baddest award you can get for being the baddest that you could be, and I don't mean that in a good way. And the only way to do that is to be bad. And that's a huge challenge, because we're talking about trying to get elite talent and trying to do it in ways that are affordable. And this is what really bothers me, is that the structure of these leagues is based on that the most efficient way to get cheap, affordable, elite talent to build around is doing it through this draft process. And so that's why I do think that there is a problem, like inherently it's rewarding the wrong things. And so you have the draft for starter. That's an issue, that leads to this. But the fact that there is no punishment for being bad, and that it is in fact rewarded. So it's a double-edged thing here. There is no punishment for being bad. At least theoretically, there's no league mandated punishment for being bad. you might have to deal with something from your fans. But again, ultimately, it's different. The reason why the NHL, it being a gate-driven league, is why you're seeing fewer and fewer teams trying to be purposefully not good. In fact, teams are very skeptical about the use of the word rebuilder in the NHL now. They don't use that word. The New York Rangers refused to refer to what, and I actually, they're a bad example because I do think that they were legit and serious about this. They have no interest in being bad at all because they have two of the best players on planet Earth, and the fact that they can't figure out how to win with them the last 2 years is kind of shocking. Now, injuries played a part in that last year. But that's why they don't want to be bad, because they know that they have two unicorns at goalie and on defense, and that they cannot afford to be bad, because if they try to be bad with those players, one, it won't work because those guys drag them up so that they're never too bad. But two, eventually those guys will want to leave, and then you'll spend 5 years trying to find the exact players, probably more than 5 years, the exact players you just gave up. Anyway, this is a long-winded roundabout way of saying that I would much prefer the promotion and relegation system, not just in U.S. soccer, which I think, great, that's a great idea. And I think it's a wonderful concept and something that we can implement, though. Again, that's really going to come down to the billionaires who own these teams, if they're going to be willing to play that game or not. No, I think it should be that way in all sports. And I take you back. This was years ago, but I did an entire segment on this show, how if the NHL, who is, I think, going to be the first to eventually hit 40 teams, we'll see. I think the NHL is eventually going to hit 40 teams because they have some, because of their ability to work in Canadian markets, unlike certain other, you know, there's a Vancouver team and an Edmonton team and Ottawa, markets that we would never find NFL teams in. You're going to wind up also eventually they're going to make hockey work in Houston, and they're going to make hockey work in Atlanta, and they're going to make hockey work in Phoenix, and they're eventually going to make hockey work in those places. And so I do think the NHL could be the test subject for this, where they could have a tier one and a tier two. But I do think if you could get up to that point where there are 40 teams, like, I think you could do it now in the NFL. I think you could do it. Like, are you telling me that the New York Jets deserve, like, that they deserve, like, they should not be rewarded for this behavior, right? The New York Jets should not be rewarded for this behavior. Now, I don't think it would ever work in college football, but I also want you to think, for all of college football's numerous other faults, part of the reason why people like college football more than the NFL, because that might not be totally accurate. One of the reasons why people like college football as much as they do, and maybe differ from the NFL, is because they feel like you can be rewarded in a way that you can't because of the parity that is innate in the NFL's shared revenue policy. And listen, I'm all for, I like shared revenue. I want teams to stay where they are. I don't want them moving. I like the stability. I want that. I want teams to be on somewhat of an equal ground. But there's no denying that it you know, shared revenue hurts big market teams. It hurts their ability to leverage what they're good at. The NHL is a really good example of this, where the salary cap has really neutered the ability of teams like the New York Rangers and Toronto Maple Leafs to lean on and put some pressure on smaller market teams. Now, that's changing some, because the salary cap is rising so fast in the National Hockey League that ultimately it's going to wind up leading to a change where you have teams are going to start playing to an internal salary cap instead of the league's salary cap. But that's not how it was for years. Everybody was playing to the same cap, and it was harming the bigger market teams. Now, ultimately, all of this is to say, these are all, everything I've listed here, these are all parity driven concepts. They all drive the concept of parity, because for these leagues, especially for the NFL, which is a TV driven league, the most important thing that they can do is make every game as interesting as possible for as many eyeballs as possible. And the way to do that is for people to think, I don't really know who's going to win this game. And let's be honest, you don't most of the time. That's why we see so many crazy upsets on opening day, because the reality is attrition hasn't set in yet, and teams are as close to each other in talent as they're going to be all season long. It's why the New York Jets last year, one of the worst teams in football, looked like world beaters against the Pittsburgh Steelers on opening day. And then as the season went on, flaws start to get exposed, the depth starts to dwindle away, and there you go. All of this is to say, in service of, the draft does us a disservice, and trying to come up with anti-tanking measures is not a good idea. We'd be better off with eliminating the draft. Like, you can keep shared revenue. I'm fine with it. You can keep salary caps. You can keep all that stuff, or luxury taxes, whatever it is you want to do. You can keep the economics of the league, but eliminate the draft and come up with promotion and relegation and see how fast teams will stop trying to tank. And if that's good for U.S. soccer, great. Because that's what started this whole rant in the first place. If that's good for U.S. soccer, great. I have no idea. But I do think that is what makes the last 20 games of an NHL season, or the last month of a football season, or goodness, half of a baseball season so unwatchable for so many of us, is because everyone just knows these teams just aren't very good. Now, yeah, I'm also a big expand the playoffs type of guy, but I also think if you expand the playoffs, you expand access to the playoffs, but you also expand the ability for smart teams to push their to manipulate and put their hands on the scale a little bit, tip their hands on the scale, I think that's going to be better for everyone long run, personally. I could be wrong about that. I could be wrong about that. I'm not saying I want to live in an era where the Moneyballs of the world have to exist, right? But we come up with new ways of thinking because we're forced. I know I sound very, very entrepreneurial capitalist here, but we come up with new ways of thinking out of necessity. And that is the Billy Beane Moneyball Oakland A's in a nutshell, right? They came up with a new way of doing things because they had no choice. We're the last dog at the bowl. If we play like the Yankees in here, we'll lose to the Yankees out there. These are all very smart lines of a very smart movie from a very smart book, I might add. If you've never read Moneyball, it's in many ways better than the film itself, though the film really does. The film does its own thing, and it's deservedly praised. So all of this, it comes back to, look, it's a tough loss. I don't feel particularly embarrassed by the loss itself. I'm more embarrassed by it being turned into a sideshow and us becoming sort of the international villain in a sport that we really have no business being the international villain in. It was fun to be the plucky underdog. You would know this if you were New York Jet fans. It's fun to be the plucky underdog. That's what Team USA was, and that's why that story was so fun in this tournament. And then the second we stopped being the underdogs and it looked like there was a hand tipping the scale, we had a problem. But yeah, I like the idea. Promotion, relegation, it shouldn't just be a soccer thing. Make it all American sports. Will the billionaires who own teams allow that? I don't know, but I do think over the course of time, we're going to see more and more room for pro sports. It's one of the best investments left, right? Because it's just so easy to still get people's eyeballs on sports. So there's always going to be a floor because of the television contracts that sports wind up ultimately getting, especially in football. All right, I've spent way too much time on this, way more time than I expected on this. We got to take a break. We're back after this here on the Morning Spiel presented by Royal Water Treatment on 103.3 WKMZ. You know, see my show promoted or relegated. If we don't do well enough, you know, relegate us to the 4 a.m. slot. And if we do really well, promote us into a nicer time slot. I don't know, this time slot's still pretty nice. We'll take a break. We're back after this. We got to pay some bills.
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0: 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Alex Wiederspiel here with you. Thanks for joining us. A reminder, you can email the show if you're ever interested in responding to any of my wild rants. They may not be really that wild, to be totally honest with you. Sometimes they're a little wild. Not always, though. In fact, rarely. I know I'm really selling the show well here. TheMorningSpiel@gmail.com. You're welcome to jump on and shoot me an email. We can chat about whatever you want. TheMorningSpiel@gmail.com. Maybe I'll read whatever you're thinking, whatever's on your mind on the show. We like sports takes. We'll live with political takes, but we like sports takes. Let's take a look at your headlines. The winner of the Republican House of Delegates primary race in District 71 will be finalized next week, or it won't. July 15th will be the day where commissioners determine whether Laura Kimball's case has merit. The incumbent lost by 6 votes as of canvassing to challenger Tim McNeely. A win for Kimball could result in a new election in the 14 precincts of District 71. A man involved in a motorcycle accident at the Harrison and Marion County line in May has died. Cole Andrew Watson suffered injuries from the accident on May 5th, ultimately leading to his death on July 3rd. The accident occurred on Francis Mine Road on the morning of May 5th. That was the only vehicle involved in the accident. A cause for the accident is not clear. The Parkersburg warehouse fire is fully contained, though an investigation is now underway as to what led to the breathtaking inferno. Officials monitoring air quality issued a precautionary shelter in place on Monday afternoon as air monitoring particulate levels exceeded minimum thresholds. You can follow along with all the latest updates today at WVMetroNews.com. It was a $2.2 million fraud scheme. That's the word on what led to the federal arrest and indictment of former WVU and Kentucky college basketball star Kier Kriisa. The Estonian national is accused of making false representations to multiple victims and fabricating identities over a four-year period, including, though not limited, to Monongalia County in West Virginia. You can unpack all of the details of this loaded case so far at WVMetroNews.com. An Upshur County man is facing significant charges, accused of stealing more than $400,000 from his elderly mother. 54-year-old Bob Pavlovic is accused of tricking his mother into selling her home in Tennessee and then moving to Upshur County and never giving her the proceeds from the sale. Pavlovic is in custody at Tigard Valley Regional Jail. A man is facing serious charges, accused of causing a two-vehicle crash in Upshur County while high. 27-year-old Trey Johnson is charged with DUI of controlled substances or drugs, causing serious bodily injury. Investigators say he crossed a center line and hit another vehicle head-on. Two women were injured, one with a possible brain bleed. 4th Street in downtown Clarksburg will be closed to traffic between Hughes Avenue and West Pike Street until further notice. City officials are asking that alternate routes be used and commuters allow for extra time when traveling through downtown. The Harrison County Board of Education selected Frank Devano Jr. to continue serving as the president of the board for another two-year term. He'll be rejoined by incumbents Mary Frances Smith, who will remain in her role as vice president, while Doug Hogue returns to his role as board member for the United Technical Center. Two men will have alternative sentences in connection to a drug arrest from last year. 43-year-old Richard Shane Dodd of Ohio and 46-year-old Robert Charles Renhart of Clarksburg will serve 10-year sentences in Harrison County, suspended instead for 3 years of supervised probation. Police found fentanyl, other drugs, and a loaded handgun on the two men during a traffic stop last year. State Treasurer Larry Pack released additional details about two schools punished under an investigation tied to Hope Scholarship. Tigard Valley Christian Academy has been permanently disqualified for participating. Pack's office says the school failed to repay funds due back to the Hope Scholarship program despite repeated attempts and in violation of the Education Service Provider Agreement. You can read more in detail today at WVMetroNews.com. State Fire Marshal's office seized illegal fireworks in Summers County. A Raleigh County man has been arrested in connection. Samuel Morton is accused of selling a variety of consumer-grade fireworks without the required authorization. Two Mountaineers were selected to the All-Big 12 preseason team, both in the backfield. Running back Cam Cook and fullback Caden Luke both earned the nod. Texas Tech led the way with 7 selections. It was a stomping in Seattle. Belgium scored twice in the second half to open up a 4-1 win over Team USA, ending their World Cup in the round of 16. All three host nations were eliminated on successive days in the round of 16, Saturday for Canada, Sunday for Mexico, and Monday for the United States. Spain defeated Portugal 1-0, advancing to the round of 8 and putting an end to Cristiano Ronaldo's World Cup career. Today, Argentina faces Egypt, later Colombia, and Switzerland will determine the final game of the round of 16 and the 8th team to advance to the round of 8. J.J. Weatherholt went 0-4 as the Cardinals fell at home to an elite Milwaukee team, a final of 4-3. The Pirates were off. They return to action today against a Braves team 15 games above 500, first pitch at 6:40. Pittsburgh Penguins new winger Nicholas Robertson has filed for arbitration, a move that creates a deadline as the two sides continue to work on a new contract. Robertson was acquired last week via trade with Toronto. Let's take a look at your weather. Some fog could still be lingering for morning commuters, but scattered showers otherwise today with a possible thunderstorm, cloudy, high 82. Tonight, you can expect rain and a possible thunderstorm, low 67. Wednesday, rain remains a possibility. Expect a thunderstorm, high 83. Wednesday night, more of the same, rain and maybe a thunderstorm, low 66. Thursday, possible thunderstorm during the day, high 82. Friday, rain, a likely afternoon thunderstorm, high 80. Saturday, similar weather patterns continue, high 80. And that will essentially continue until the start of next week. All right, we're going to go ahead and take our next break. We have less show left than I realized. I will say that. Probably spent too much time of it on my crazy promotion relegation idea, but I do think it's a really good idea. We'll hit a couple of other sports topics when we get back. I don't want soccer to dominate everything. And maybe a little more soccer. Just like one last sort of thing on my mind about this U.S. men's run and sort of ending that conversation on a positive note. Because so many have decided to go low on that. Let's take a break. We're back after this here on The Morning Spiel, presented by Royal Water Treatment on 103.3 WKMZ. Don't forget to check out the TMS Morning Spiel headlines segment in podcast form should you ever miss them. We're back.
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0: All right, welcome back in, everybody. This is the Morning Spiel presented by Royal Water Treatment at 103.3 WKMZ. And I wanted to throw a couple of final thoughts, really one final thought, and then we can put the soccer conversation, I think, to bed for a while. For a while, right? We can put it to bed for a little while. So I think where I'm struggling with this more than anything is I feel like there are a lot of folks who, as soon as it became easy to stomp on Team USA, they did. And I liked this team. I thought they were super fun. I thought they were super likable. I understand there were legitimate criticisms of the way that they played, but I don't necessarily think that just because there are legitimate criticisms of the way that they played in this tournament means that we need to forget some of what they did. Because, you know, the funny thing is, folks will talk about the Turkey loss. I mean, they weren't playing their full group because they had already clinched their spot. So that's number one. They weren't playing their full guys. Two, and I think this is particularly noteworthy, I mean, they really took it to Paraguay. That's a Paraguay team that played France really tough. That's And again, like, transitive property doesn't matter in sports, and you're going to say, let's raise the banner because we beat a team. We blew out a team who played France tough. My point is that, look, timing matters. There are all sorts of things that matter. Obviously, there are some extenuating circumstances with what happened yesterday. I don't think that the Trump stuff helped. Listen, whatever you think about him politically, he does seem to be the kiss of death as it comes to sports. And I don't agree with him politically on really anything. I actually do agree with his point of view, his administration's point of view on the red card and how it was handled and the VAR behind it. And as I said, I still don't think they should have gotten involved. But all of that aside, it comes back to the same thing. Like, go back to that Knicks game 3, man. Like, they really, he feels a little bit like the kiss of death when it comes to this stuff. I'm sorry. I'm not trying to be rude. If that's your guy, that's your guy. But I gotta tell you, he didn't have a good track record of showing up at these sporting events and bringing good vibes and good karma into the building. All of this is to say, very, very simply, that there are folks who are going to want to pile on. They're going to want to say, well, you know, if it weren't for the strange, different format, they wouldn't have won a knockout stage game. And, you know, it's not worth getting excited about getting curb stomped in the group in the, you know, round of 16. And I look at it a little bit differently. Here's my perspective. I'm not saying necessarily that the future is bright for Team USA. I just don't think it's embarrassing. I really don't think this. I don't think it's embarrassing to not advance in the most difficult tournament in the most difficult sport on the planet, right? Like, the World Cup, in terms of soccer's playability across the world, and the affordability issue is something I did want to get back to. But the reason why it's so tough and the reason why our significant structural advantages and financial advantages have not carried over into soccer as they have in many other sports and as they have in hockey is because soccer is the most competitive of them all. You have countries that they're going to throw all of their support behind their soccer team. They're going to throw all of their infrastructure, all of their economic power as it relates to athletics and sport. That's all going to be thrown behind soccer. And that's the nature of the world. as it is. So this isn't, I don't see this as an issue. Yeah, because this is not something that money itself is going to overcome. This is not something that privilege and luxury itself is going to beat. The one last point, you know, we talked about sort of the 10 commandments, if they were. Let me bring that back up. His name is Drew Thunderhusky 17 on Twitter, but he had sort of this layout of sort of his reformation of U.S. soccer, if you will, as his 10 principles or whatever they might be. I agree with many of them, but I think the one that, while I don't know that I can quantify it, I definitely see as a major issue. It's not just soccer that needs to be more affordable. I played soccer for 12 years, and the reason why I didn't play at a slightly higher level than the one that I did play at in was because soccer at the travel level is very time restrictive, and it's not cheap. It does cost money to do it. And I get it. Things worth doing cost money. But it's also worth noting that the country of Norway finances its youth sports in a way that allows folks, if they want to participate, there is a pathway to participation. And Norway, while they will probably never be a dominant Summer Olympic nation, just dominated at the Winter Olympics, and now they are in the round of eight in the World Cup, and they have a legitimate shot at going deep. And what you're seeing now is decades of access to youth sports and creating a larger pool. In the United States, as the pool of players only becomes from families with means and access, you're cutting off a part of what makes you powerful in the first place. And it's probably why there's more potential long term for soccer to turn in America than we see, or better odds that soccer will turn than some sports will stay dominant forever. I'm not convinced we're going to remain dominant at hockey forever. I do think we've turned a significant corner, because I think Canada is dealing with some of the same issues that we're dealing with. I'm certainly not convinced we're going to be dominant at basketball forever. I think we have a really good shot at it. Cause again, you talk about accessibility. Basketball is the most accessible sport on planet Earth, and the most accessible sport in America, more importantly. So that's a big one. Like, we're going to have to figure out, and this is a challenge. Like, I'm watching this happen with these little league teams that I'm calling these games yesterday, how small the rosters were. We're seeing it with high school football. We're seeing it, you know, single A level, double A level. Like, these teams are really tiny. And that's a result of people moving away. That's the natural economics of the United States at work here, and people leaving and populations getting older in certain places. And that all ties back into some of this as well. It's just a vicious, vicious cycle. Gotta make youth sports as affordable as possible. And as accessible as possible at the highest possible levels. All right, let's take a break. We'll be back to wrap the show right after this. Morning Spiel presented by Royal Water Treatment on 103.3 WKMZ.
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0: My friends, we have got to go. Got to get out of here for the day. 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And we always post 2 episodes of the show every day in podcast form. So obviously, those of you listening on the radio, you've heard the full show today. So this is the full show. But the second segment of the show, the headline segment, I actually take that and I make it its own episode. That way, if people don't want to hear me ranting about soccer and hockey and all these other things and affordability and whatnot, and basically sounding like a big lefty sports dude, that is the vibe I'm trying to cultivate here. Big lefty sports dude is basically what I'm going for here. And I here's what's even worse. It's big lefty sports dude that you're going to begrudgingly enjoy listening to, or big lefty sports dude that you're going to begrudgingly like, because I'm disarming in my charming. Oh, that's terrible. That's so bad. That's so bad. I totally give you permission to turn me off now, because that was bad. That said, we're going to go ahead and get on out of here. If you want to check out the show in podcast form, as I was mentioning before I got into my terrible, terrible jokes there, we do 2 separate episodes, the news and sports headlines, news, sports, and weather headlines of their own segment. That way, if you're just looking for the facts, Jack, just the facts, you can go get them there. And then if you're looking for my analysis and my spin, you can also listen to that. And sometimes it's not any of that. Sometimes it's just me asking questions of people who know more than me because I don't know a lot about much. Let's get out of here for today. We'll see you all back here tomorrow. This is the Morning Spiel presented by Royal Water Treatment on 103.3 WKMZ.

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4: They failed the test. I'm Chris Foster, Fox News. President Trump in Turkey for a NATO summit says in a way he was testing our allies, asking for help with the military operation against Iran.
5: Italy turned us down, and Germany turned us down, and France turned us down.
4: President meantime tells Turkey's President Erdogan that he will lift sanctions for purchasing a Russian missile system.
6: President Trump suggested he wouldn't have attended the summit if his friend wasn't hosting. Ukrainian leader Volodymyr Zelensky could also meet with the president this week, and he wants more air defenses.
7: Russia brought this war to Ukraine, and it's killing our people. It wants to destroy our independence, and we are only defending.
6: In Ankara, Turkey, Jonathan Savage, Fox News.
4: Iran's military has hit two commercial ships in the Strait of Hormuz. No casualties reported. The last time this happened, the U.S. launched more strikes in Iran, and Iran retaliated with attacks on neighbors hosting U.S. military bases. Oil prices are higher today. A Senate candidate that's had a lot of Democrats excited may be forced out of the race by a controversy too big for party leaders to ignore this time. Graham Plattner is accused of raping a woman he was casually dating 5 years ago after showing up drunk at her house.
8: I remember just at first being like, hey, I'm not into this. I had recognized that he wasn't listening to me. It wasn't just that he wasn't hearing me or whatnot. And then I recognized his level of intoxication, and I knew in that moment I wasn't safe.
4: Tony Roscoe on CNN last night, Plattner in a video on social media.
9: Regardless of the inaccuracy of the reporting, but mindful of the political reality it will inflict, we are taking the time to reflect on the best path forward for the state that I love, the people that I love, the movement I belong to, and the goal of defeating Susan Collins.
4: The state Democratic Party can replace him on the ballot if he withdraws by next Monday. Well, no more World Cup for Team USA, eliminated by a 4-1 loss to Belgium. Today's matches are Argentina against Egypt and Switzerland versus Colombia. 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
11: Good morning at the WKMZ News Desk. I'm Alex Wiederspiel. 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
12: A man involved in a motorcycle accident at the Harrison and Marion County line in May has died. Cole Andrew Watson suffered injuries from the accident on May 5th, ultimately leading to his death on July 3rd. The accident occurred on Francis Mine Road on the morning of May 5th. That was the only vehicle involved in the accident. A cause for the accident is not clear. It was a $2.2 million fraud scheme. That's the word on what led to the federal arrest and indictment of former WVU and Kentucky college basketball star Kier Kriisa. The Estonian national is accused of making false representations to multiple victims and fabricating identities over

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0: Scattered showers today. Possible thunderstorm. Cloudy. High 82. Tonight, expect rain. Maybe a thunderstorm. Low 67. Wednesday, rain's a possibility. A possible thunderstorm too. High 83. Wednesday night, expect more of the same. Low 66. Thursday, possible thunderstorm. High 82. Friday, rain and a likely thunderstorm. High 80. That's your full forecast on 103.3 WKMZ.
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4: The Fourth Circuit sent the case back to Judge Joseph.

0: Well, U.S. men's national team, it was fun while it lasted. Also, who owns the church property? And a federal indictment for a former WVU basketball player. Lots to cover. It's Metro News Talk Line. We're ready to go.
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0: Good morning. 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Coming up as the show unfolds this morning, Brad McElhenney will stop by. We'll talk to Kanawha County Delegate J.B. Akers in the second hour. Also, Will Hossafluke, he is the superintendent of schools in Jackson County. He's also president of the West Virginia Association of School Administrators. They're launching a new campaign to highlight the achievements in public schools, the We Love Public Schools campaign. We'll talk about that coming up second hour. News and notes to check on as well this morning. Say good morning to TJ Meadows in the Encova Insurance Studios in Charleston this morning. Good morning, sir.
5: Morning, sir. How are you?
0: Doing well. Doing well. We'll talk to Will Hossafluke coming up in the second hour. A little bit of, I have said at least doing the local show in this one, not enough attention, not enough focus gets put on what public schools are doing correctly, what they're doing right. And they're going to launch a PR campaign to do that. And I think it's a good move on their part. We'll talk to him come up in the second hour.
5: Yeah, great move. And I think it is a realization. And you've heard this from Paul Hardesty, that public schools need to compete with the other options. And so this is a little bit, perhaps, I think it could be multiple things, but a little bit of a pep rally to talk about what public schools are doing and how well they are doing it to get that message out. So good move. I look forward to hearing it, and hopefully it raises attention among some of the folks that make policy decisions in this state, because I still believe, as I think you do as well, we need to circle back and figure out, obviously, what's going on with the funding formula. It doesn't work anymore. So how do we move forward with public education, with private education, the hope options? How do we make it all work together on the same team? I think that should be the goal here.
0: That'll come up second hour. Also, keeping track of the latest on the massive warehouse fire there in Wood County. Timothy Kennedy is being sentenced this morning on down in Mingo County. Of course, he was found guilty in May for shooting

0: killing State Police Sergeant Corey Maynard. And we'll be keeping track of that. Daniel and Jack are headed down there for that. So if we get an update from them before the noon hour, we'll get an update on that sentencing. But first, we start with a crazy case involving a former WVU men's basketball player. Kirk Creasa has been charged by the FBI with five counts of wire fraud and an alleged scheme of $2.2 million. He has an initial hearing scheduled for today in Kentucky. He's going to be extradited back to West Virginia to face those charges. Joining us is the U.S. Attorney for the Northern District of West Virginia, Matt Harvey. Matt, good morning. Thanks for joining us.
1: Good morning. Glad to be here.
0: So, Matt, just walk us through this indictment. Five counts of wire fraud, a $2.2 million scheme. What does the indictment allege?
1: Well, what this was a scheme, as alleged, that was devised by the defendant to obtain money. And, you know, I think it's really important to start off with as always, that these are allegations and that he enjoys the presumption of innocence, and we should afford him that until such time as he's proven guilty or pleads guilty. But this is what we're saying here in this indictment is that the allegations are that essentially he weaponized people's compassion and took advantage of them. He created a sense of, and what I mean by weaponized is compassion. He played on the goodness that people, these two individuals had by creating a sense of a series of false emergencies, fictional third parties. He claims that his family was in imminent danger. His mother had cancer. He was going to sell his organs to pay back loans. And other financial crises that were becoming of his family. And what that did was that got these two individuals to loan him money. And the allegations are that there was no intention to ever repay these, that these weren't actual emergencies, that these were all created to steal money, essentially.
2: Help us understand the extent of what was happening here. Was this only in West Virginia? Was this other places? How does this all come together? What does the depth look like in terms of the victims?
1: Yes, the two victims are located here in West Virginia. This is, as all of our cases, still an ongoing investigation, but these are what we know at the time.
0: The government's seeking forfeiture of $2.2 million here, Matt. Is that the amount he was able to allegedly coax out of these victims? What all entails that amount?
1: Yes, that's the amount that we feel confident that we can prove in a court of law that it was at least $2.2 million. And as I just said, you know, this is an ongoing investigation. You know, it's possible that more could be uncovered.
2: What can you tell us in terms, without jeopardizing the investigation, obviously, of when this rose to the level of criminal suspect? So, in other words, did the victims reach out to the FBI at some point? Did they reach out to the U.S. Attorney's Office and say, hey, we think something is happening, it's reached a certain point? What detail can you give us on that?
1: Yeah, this was generated by a referral from one of the victims coming forward to the FBI.
0: Talking to Matt Harvey, U.S. Attorney for the Northern District of West Virginia, former WVU basketball player Kirk Creasa, indicted on five federal wire fraud charges. He spent one season with the Mountaineers. That was 23-24. He's also played at Kentucky and Cincinnati. How difficult is a case like this, Matt, to build when you have money exchanging hands, multiple victims? How difficult is the case to build and ultimately present to a grand jury?
1: It takes a lot of groundwork by our partners at the FBI and as well as our office working with them and the financial institutions and the other law enforcement partners that participate in these types of cases. You know, some are more difficult than others, but it's a lot of going through financial records, electronic communications, and just building the case that way and developing leads and evidence.
2: So Krisa was born in Estonia, I believe. You can correct me if I'm wrong. Is there any reason to believe that this has international implications? Are there any ties that this was a syndicate that goes beyond the United States?
1: I really wouldn't prefer to comment on that at this time.
0: Matt Harvey joining us, U.S. Attorney for the Northern District of West Virginia. What's the process now? I believe Krisa has an initial appearance in Kentucky today.
1: Yeah, he does have a court hearing today. He might be back in the district today. I'll have to check my notes on that. He might have an initial appearance today, but however, whatever the timing is, he'll get back quick, and whether it's today or shortly thereafter, and then he'll be given his initial appearance, where he'll be given his rights, and he'll sign counsel if that's necessary, if that hasn't already been done, and then a court date will be set, and I imagine it will be in relatively short course. Federal cases tend to be set rather quickly.
2: As the U.S. attorney in this case, what opinion will you take when it comes to bond by the judge? Is there any reason to deny? I mean, do you have a stance on that yet? What's your plan there? How does that work?
1: Well, I think the factors that the judge will be interested in is the amount of the alleged scheme. Certainly, the fact that he's a foreign national from Estonia will be a factor in that as well. Whether he's a flight risk, based on that, ties to the local community. I think all those are important considerations. And what's really important at that stage is to ensure that he's not a threat further to the community, and that he will appear for all of his court dates.
0: Matt, what's the alleged time frame that the fraud took place?
1: In the indictment, it says we believe that it began sometime in 2022.
0: And went up until just recently?
1: Yes, till June. What's listed in the indictment is June 2nd, 2026.
0: So this was an ongoing, this isn't something that he had done. This was ongoing, at least according to the indictment, allegedly, that he was continuing to try to get money from these victims. Or are there other potential victims?
1: Again, it's an ongoing investigation, and that certainly could be a possibility as this case develops.
0: U.S. Attorney for the Northern District of West Virginia, Matt Harvey, former WVU basketball player Kirk Krisa, indicted on 5 federal wire fraud charges. And yes, it is an ongoing investigation. Matt, we appreciate it this morning. Thanks so much for joining us, and we'll certainly be following this case.
1: Absolutely. Thanks, TJ. Thanks, Dave.
0: Absolutely. We appreciate
2: you. Take care.
0: And again, Matt is limited in what he can offer there, with this being a current investigation. According to court filings, Krisa has an initial appearance set for 1:00 in Lexington. And Metro News' Brad McElhenney tells us that the case has been reassigned to District Judge John Preston Bailey at the direction of the court. So we will continue to follow that as that case builds and unfolds over the next weeks, months, and sometimes years when you're dealing with federal court. 800-765-TALK, 800-765-8255. That's the phone number, 304-TALK, 304. That is the text line. President Trump is in Turkey for a NATO summit. We'll talk to Fox News Radio's Jonathan Savage coming back.
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0: President Trump has arrived in Turkey for a two-day NATO summit. Among the issues that are expected to come up at the summit are Trump's demands that NATO members increase their defense spending, the organization's support for Ukraine against Russia, and the U.S. war with Iran. Fox News Radio's Jonathan Savage is in Turkey for the NATO summit. He joins us this morning. Jonathan, good morning.
18: Hello, good morning.
0: Appreciate you joining us. So President Trump has landed. What's the reception been like so far? What have the talks been like so far?
18: Well, he got a very warm reception when he got off the plane because he was greeted by his host, the man he called his friend, the Turkish President Recep Tayyip Erdogan. And they've already been holding a meeting and they spoke to journalists together. They are good allies. They are strong allies. President Trump said sometimes you get along with the toughest people like him. He praised Turkey for its loyalty to the United States, and he looks to be rewarding Turkey for its loyalty because he says he's planning to lift sanctions that were placed on Turkey. These sanctions were put in place when Turkey bought a Russian missile defense system. Turkey was also kicked out of the F-35 fighter jet program. Now it looks like the machinery is turning to allow Turkey to buy those U.S.-built fighter jets. Certainly, this is going to be probably the most smooth part of the next couple of days because a lot of the people who President Trump meets are not going to be quite so friendly, and he probably isn't going to be quite so fond of.
2: Looking at the live TikTok here on some of the sites, Jonathan, it looks like the president is once again talking about control of Greenland. I'm not sure that's going to go down well among NATO allies.
18: Gosh, it was right at the very end of his that would look like a kind of fireside chat where he sat next to the Turkish president and answered questions from journalists. Right at the very end, I can just imagine the other NATO leaders with their heads in their hands saying, why did somebody have to ask him about Greenland? Because that was the moment when President Trump seemed most animated and lively. It was the moment where he seemed to be speaking, most emotionally, perhaps. He said that is the issue that most hurts his relationship with NATO. He restated once again that Greenland should be controlled by the United States, not by Denmark. He said, we don't have to spend any money. We could remove all our soldiers out of Europe, emphasizing how unhappy he was that he's not been given Greenland by Denmark or the people of Greenland. On the subject of removing soldiers out of Europe, the Pentagon is at the moment, it's conducting a sort of a survey or an evaluation of U.S. force posture in Europe. The anticipation, the expectation is that the United States military will conduct some sort of partial withdrawal or drawdown of forces on the European continent to focus elsewhere in the world. And that's probably something that's going to come up over the next couple of days as well.
0: Fox News Radio's Jonathan Savage. Jonathan, best case scenario, outcome for the summit, worst case scenario?
18: Well, best case scenario is that the countries which last year said that they would increase their defense spending to 5%, will come up with solid, clear, and concrete plans to do so and timescales to do so, which make President Trump happy and make Secretary General Mark Rutte happy. I think that is unlikely, given that many of the countries which said they are going to do it have not actually put in place plans which show exactly how they're going to do it. Mark Rutte wants clear, concrete, and credible plans, and he says they have ways to force NATO members to put those plans into place. So, yeah, best-case scenario is everyone leaves happy and NATO comes out stronger.
2: President Trump, this is a quote. He said, and in a way, I was testing people. Jonathan, give us the context on that. What did he mean and who's he calling out there?
18: Oh, I must have missed that quote. He does test people quite a lot, I think, in terms of loyalty.
2: Yeah, he's talking about Italy and Germany and France turning them down on a run.
18: That's what I thought it was, yeah. Yes, so he asked a lot of European countries for full support, NATO countries for full support with Operation Epic Fury. A lot of these countries were hesitant to give support, to allow overflight, to allow the U.S. to launch attacking missions from military bases. Now, in the end, some countries did allow defensive missions from their bases, like the United Kingdom did, in order to take out Iranian missile systems that were threatening British and other allied interests in the Middle East. But some countries remained steadfastly opposed, like Spain, which vehemently opposed the war. Germany also vehemently opposed the war. Mark Rutte, the Secretary General, did say that several thousand U.S. flights did take off from NATO bases in Europe. But a lot of countries, President Trump thinks, did not pass loyalty tests that he has specified that he wants to see.
0: Fox News Radio's Jonathan Savage. Jonathan, about a minute before we let you go. I know it was, close to middle of the night over there, but Belgium smacked us around yesterday, man.
18: It was a 3 a.m. kickoff here in Turkey, so I didn't watch it.
0: You didn't miss much, Jonathan.
18: I woke up in the morning. I heard the U.S. defenders were sleeping as well. I woke up in the morning to find out what had happened. I sunk back into my pillow when I saw that result. I thought it would be a tough game. I thought the U.S. might have had what it takes. But it looks like they were soundly defeated. Back to the drawing board. See you again in 2030.
0: I'm a free agent fan now. I mean, I could go England. I'm just saying, Jonathan. I could go that direction.
18: Well, I would warn you against going England because I'm Scottish and it's simply not allowed.
0: Fox News Radio's Jonathan Savage. Jonathan, thank you so much, buddy. We appreciate the update.
18: Thank you. Bye-bye.
0: Absolutely.
2: That's great.
0: 800-765-TALK, 800-765-8255, text lines 304-TALK-304. That is the text line. Yeah, we don't even need to bring Ethan on for two good soccer minutes. No, we got smacked around yesterday.
2: Yeah. So my youngest daughter, Dave, has taken it, instead of calling it the U.S., she's taken to calling it West Virginia because of the singing of Country Roads.
0: Yeah, yeah.
2: And so last night when it went 4-1, she's like, I'll just turn it off, Dad. Just turn it off. She's like, West Virginia's done. I was like, West Virginia. Honey, I was like, okay, never mind. But she didn't want to watch anymore after that.
0: Well, here's the good news. NFL minicamps are coming up here in a week or two. And then, football season's only, golly, it's less than 8 weeks away.
2: Yeah. So, I mean, it seemed like a good run, though. Yeah, I'm not a soccer guy, but it seemed like a good run, right?
0: It was fun while it lasted. That was great. Football season right around the corner. Coming up, Brad McElhenney will join us. The state Supreme Court has agreed to take up a case involving churches when they leave or want to disassociate with a denomination, who actually owns the building, the property, the pews? We'll talk to Brad about that case coming up in just a moment. 800-765-TALK and 304-TALK-304. That's the phone number. That's the text line. This is Talk Line on Metro News for 40 years, the voice of West Virginia. Right now it is 10:30. Let's get a news update from the Metro News Radio Network. Find out what's happening all across the great state of West Virginia.
19: West Virginia Metro News, I'm Jeff Jenkins. A crowded courtroom this morning in Mingo County Circuit Court where convicted murderer Timothy Kennedy is being sentenced. Kennedy ambushed State Police Sergeant Corey Maynard in June 2023, shooting and killing him. A jury convicted Kennedy of first-degree murder and four other criminal counts. His sentencing taking place this morning. Metro News is there. We'll have more coming up here and at WVMetroNews.com. The state attorney general's office wants federal judge to pause further consideration of a case that targets the state's foster care system. Metro News statewide correspondent Brad McElhaney says the state wants to see if the U.S. Supreme Court will consider that case.
20: Lawyers are asking the judge to pause district court proceedings, or at least additional discovery, while they appeal to the Supreme Court. Lawyers for the state wrote that their Supreme Court petition is due by September 2nd, which could result in an answer about whether the Supreme Court takes up the case by November.
19: The Fourth Circuit sent the case back to Judge Joseph Goodwin earlier this year. Brad writes more at WVMetroNews.com. A new campaign in support of public schools is launching this hour at a news conference at Herbert Hoover High School. The West Virginia Association of School Administrators is beginning what's called I Love West Virginia Public Schools campaign. Kanawha County School Superintendent Paula Potter gave a preview of the campaign to her school board members last night.
21: We aren't going to focus on anything negative. We believe in what we do, and we believe in our school system as a state.
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19: Air monitoring continues in Parkersburg where that big warehouse fire continues to burn. There's been a precautionary shelter in place for a little more than 12 hours. The NCAA says if it allows players who finished up their eligibility last year another year of competition under the 5 years to play five seasons rule, it will result in chaos. The NCAA now faces a lawsuit out of West Virginia challenging that new rule. It's been filed by 11 players at Marshall University whose eligibility ran out. They claim that's in violation of state law. From the Metro News Anchor Desk, I'm Jeff Jenkins.

0: 304-TALK-304, that's the text line, 800-765-8255. Over in London and at Wimbledon, Coco Gauff just dispatched Jessica Pegula, the two Americans facing off in the quarterfinals. So Gauff on to the semifinals. See, we still got some international competition to keep our eye on.
1: How big a tennis guy are you?
0: I watch. Jen and I go play occasionally.
1: Okay.
0: She's much, much better at it than I am. As you might imagine, not exactly, you know, renowned for my speed. But, yeah, we'll go over to the courts. They're just down by the house. We'll walk over, go play. See, you know, get a little exercise in, believe it or not.
1: You ever play doubles? You guys play doubles with
0: no,
1: people?
0: She would never play. No, actually, I would never play doubles with her. I would never play with her.
1: Why?
0: Oh, no, that would just end up, you know. Because I would hit one out, and then, you know, she would get upset, and she would miss one. You know, I'd accidentally serve one into the back of her head, and it would just would never work out, TJ. Know your limits.
1: I beaned my wife with a pickleball. My kids like to play. Uh-huh. And we were down there, and I beaned her. I mean, right in the back. It didn't end well.
0: Yeah, see? I avoid stuff like that. Try to avoid
1: that. Good for you.
0: Let me get a couple of texts in. 304-TALK-304. I thought it was Turkey, or was it Turkey now? However they were saying at the World Cup. Remember a couple of weeks ago when U.S. played Turkey? Mm-hmm. I'm like, I'm not doing that. It's Turkey.
1: I'm a Boone County boy. It's Turkey. Yeah. I mean, you know.
0: Have you ever been around the people who've been to Spain and go, no, it's pronounced Barcelona. No, it's Barcelona. You're here. It's Barcelona.
1: There was like some kind of, I was watching something the other day, and there was like this, how do I say this nicely? Ditzy little rich daddy's girl was doing her video. I was like, nah, it's not how we do it here.
0: A couple more texts here, 304-TALK-304. The amount we're talking about, the Kirk Risa indictment. The amount is numbing for sure, but he's not a threat to the community. He deserves fair bond. He's not a flight risk. There are other limitations you can impose with a smaller bond, surrender his passport, and or a GPS tracker, says the texter. You know what? Well, we're moving on from that. How much NIL money did we give this Creesa, I'm sure, along with Arizona, Kentucky, and Cincinnati? Not enough, obviously. Put him under the jail, says the texter. All right, more of the text coming up, 304-TALK-304. That is the text line. The phone number is 800-765-TALK, 800-765-8255. Brad McElhenney has a story over at WVMetroNews.com. We were actually going to talk about this a little bit yesterday. Had to call a couple of audibles on yesterday's program. So at core in this dispute is the West Virginia Conference of the United Methodist Church and 33 local congregations seeking to disaffiliate while retaining their property. So what happens when, say, said churches leave the denomination? Who owns the land, the building, the bank accounts? Well, the state Supreme Court may have an opportunity to weigh in. Metro News statewide correspondent Brad McElhenney breaks it down for us this morning. Brad, good morning.
2: Oh, hello. Good morning. Yes. And so this has been an evolving issue in West Virginia's court system and will likely come to a climax with oral arguments in the Supreme Court probably this fall. But it also has been sort of a bubbling issue at the legislative level because West Virginia has considered its own framework for how to deal with these situations and hasn't come up with a plan yet. So that to tout one of your guests here in the next hour. The issue is national, and it is that over the last decade or so, the United Methodist Church in America has loosened up its policies on issues of human sexuality. So recognizing same-sex marriage, allowing openly gay people to act as ordained clergy in individual churches that make that decision. That all led to a mass exodus across the country from the United Methodist Church. 25% of United Methodist congregations, more than 7,600, parting with the church, through a framework that the church itself had to do so, through 2023. After that, the church said, no more. We're if you have not left the barn already, you're going to stay. Some West Virginia churches, 33, are at this point trying to figure out how to do it. They disagree with those policies, but want to keep, you know, the building, all of the stuff that you mentioned. They want to keep it local. But the church itself, the United Methodist Church, says, you know, that's our property that we've supported, you know, in many cases for years. In the court system, there's a separation of church and state issue. The judges generally have agreed that the First Amendment prevents the courts from getting involved in these kind of church property disputes. So the legislature's trying to figure out what, if anything, to do about it. The Supreme Court is now going to take up this issue probably this fall, and maybe we'll get some clarity from here on out.
1: Brad, I find this fascinating. Great piece. I spoke, I don't know, probably an hour and a half yesterday with a few friends that are pastors here in Charleston. They're not United Methodist pastors, but they have thoughts on this, too. I think the entire church community is watching this because of the potential implications with the First Amendment. So talk a little bit about the history here. This went before, I believe, a court judge in Mercer County who said, yep, we can't do this because it's a First Amendment violation. Talk about, if you can, you have it in your piece, talk a little bit about why this is a First Amendment violation, or why he thought it was, at least that first judge did.
2: Mm-hmm. Well, there are a few local judges in West Virginia that have had cases of this sort. Mm-hmm. And each of them initially said, this is a First Amendment issue, and the secular courts can't get involved in the way the churches run themselves. So initially in Mercer County, this was before Circuit Judge Ryan Flanagan. And last fall, he was on the path to dismissing the local church's claims, saying that the First Amendment and the ecclesiastical abstention doctrine prohibits civil courts from interfering in the internal governance, discipline, or religious law of hierarchical church. Judge Flanagan, for some reason, before the entire case was fully dismissed, wound up recusing himself. And it's kind of unclear why the recusal happened. But it went early this year to a new judge in the area, Mark Wills, who reinstated the case March 13th and gave greater consideration to claims of fraud that the local churches were levying. And the fraud has to do with they feel like they were misled by this open window to transfer out. They thought that they were going to have the ability to continue to leave if they chose to do so. And before they made that decision, the wall went down and they now feel stuck. And so they feel misled. And that's where that fraud allegation comes from. Judge Wills was more open to that argument. And had not really even had a hearing or had not allowed it to move forward yet, but was ready to, whereas his predecessor was ready to close it all down. When Judge Wills showed that he was willing to move forward with the fraud allegations, at that point, representatives of the United Methodist Church went and appealed to the state Supreme Court to say, look, precedent says that this is not the purview of the local courts. And sometime this fall, the justices of the West Virginia Supreme Court are going to consider whether the fraud allegation is a legitimate secular question for the court system versus the church running itself, which the other judges in the lower level have said, well, that's the church's business.
0: And we're going to talk to Kanawha County Delegate J.B. Akers coming up second hour. Brad, could you give us a brief, because we'll get into the detail with JB, a brief recap. The legislature has attempted to deal with this issue, but has not been able to produce a consensus or any sort of legislation that can get through committee at this point. So what's the brief legislative history regarding this?
2: Mm-hmm. Well, you know, I think it's clear that Senator Akers believes this is a significant issue, that merits some legislative consideration, but it's tough constitutionally if you're facing a First Amendment question. House Bill 4515 came up in the regular legislative session, and you didn't hear much about it. It's interesting, but you didn't hear much about it because it didn't go anywhere. It was in the Judiciary Committee. There were behind the scenes discussions, judged to be a real conflict, but not really any outcome on how to deal with it. Didn't make it the rest of the way through the committee. So a couple of months ago, when the House had its own without the Senate interim meetings to discuss things like this, to explore policy, to talk about where do we go from here, the House Judiciary Committee in interim meetings did a couple of hours on this topic and heard from national level representatives of each side of the issue. And I didn't necessarily hear a clear outcome. Maybe Delegate Akers can, give us some hints about where it might go from here. But, you know, to me, it opened up the possibility that we may hear about this again during the coming legislative session, and that, you know, it's a significant enough conflict that both the court system and the legislative system in West Virginia are taking a look at it.
1: Here's what seems tricky to me, guys, and you can weigh in, the both of you, but the unintended consequences of this. So the Methodist Church is directly involved here. But this is where I was talking with some folks yesterday. If you open the door here in this kind of issue, are you really just, you're not limiting yourself to necessarily the Methodist Church. I mean, all of a sudden you could be opening the door to the Catholic denomination, the Presbyterian denomination, independent non-denominational churches, and letting the government have a greater role than what it has already had in the whole church government, the overall organization of churches in this country. It just seems, Brad, like, yes, there's a short-term issue here that needs to be fixed. I don't want to dismiss that, but it seems like we could be opening ourselves up to a lot of other things here, despite what you talked about with the ecclesiastical provisions in the First Amendment.
2: Mm-hmm. I mean, I think that's an area of consideration for Delegate Akers and others, because if you're trying to change state law, you may have ramifications that are unintended that would affect other churches and other hierarchies more broadly. So I think that's why they're giving this really careful consideration. There was some testimony in those interim meetings by representatives of the United Methodist Church to say that some of these local churches in West Virginia have quite small congregations. And there was a suggestion that, if there were a vote, a move to leave the United Methodist Church, then if you're not there on a given Sunday, you may lose your chance to vote. You may be outvoted by just a very few other people. There could be people who come in and quickly become members of the church, and therefore they get a vote. So, you know, all kinds of things where I think you got to sort of carefully tread on where you're going with this balance of power on who has the church property.
0: Metro News statewide correspondent Brad McElhenney. Read his story at WVMetroNews.com. Brad, before we let you go, about a minute here. Because it's 2026, we have to go to the U.S. Supreme Court for everything now. What is Attorney General J.B. McCuskey now asking the U.S. Supreme Court to take up?
2: Well, the West Virginia Attorney General's office, fresh off of victory last week in the issue of transgender athletes and their participation on youth sports teams. A separate issue now talking about going to the Supreme Court. This is a longstanding, since 2019, class action lawsuit over how West Virginia runs its foster care system. Obviously has been a crisis for quite a while now. So the plaintiffs in this case are wanting particular improvements in a range of how the state runs the foster care system. It's bounced back and forth. U.S. District Judge Goodwin threw it out at one point, saying that the court system should have no direct say on how these matters are run. It should be the executive and legislative branches. The Fourth Circuit Court of Appeals disagreed and tossed it back into Goodwin's court, defending the state as the Attorney General's office. And before the case gets ramped back up in Judge Goodwin's district courtroom, the Attorney General's office says it intends to appeal to the Supreme Court. We'll see if the Supreme Court takes that case. I mean, I think it's a really interesting one, but the Supreme Court certainly doesn't have to take every case that comes across the desk.
0: Metro News statewide correspondent Brad McElhinney. 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Brad, always appreciate it, buddy. Thank you so much.
2: Hey, thanks. 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
0: 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Phone number is 800-765-TALK, 800-765-8255. We're going to talk to Will Hassefluk coming up top of next hour. He is the Jackson County School Superintendent. He's also president of the West Virginia Association of School Administrators. They were having a news conference earlier this morning at Herbert Hoover High School, announcing a new campaign to shed light on the positives, on the highlights of the public school system, the We Love Public Schools in West Virginia campaign. We'll talk to him about that coming up second hour. J.B. Akers, Kanawha County Delegate, going to stop by as well. 304-TALK, 304 is the text line. Texter says, I agree with TJ 100%. None of this makes any sense to me. No one is making people stay at a particular church. The Methodist Church owns the properties and the buildings. If people want to separate from the Methodist Church, they need to go somewhere else. They can't stay in the same property unless they buy the building, if I understand things correctly, says the texter. Texter wants to know, does the Establishment Clause of the U.S. Constitution forbid what you are talking about?
1: Maybe. I mean, that's part of the issue here that Brad brought as well. It's not just the ecclesiastical provisions of the First Amendment. So maybe. Here's why I am on this, Dave. I feel bad for these local churches because they have put a lot of money in, I'm sure. They feel like it's their building. I'm worried about broader 10 years from now what the next issue is, that because this got kicked to the court and the court decided it, that now the court has a place in whatever issue comes next, comes next, comes next. I say keep this among the church.
0: 304-TALK, 304, that's the text line. Phone number's 800-765-TALK. Back to wrap up hour number one in a moment. 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
0: Text lines 304-TALK, 304. Phone numbers 800-765-TALK. Will Hasfluke going to join us coming up here about 8 minutes from now. TJ, I saw this article and I thought of you, my man.
1: Okay.
0: this report actually came out about a week ago. I just saw it on News Nation, though. In 2025, global personal wealth rose by 10.8% in terms of the U.S. dollar, significantly outpacing growth in 2024. Wealth growth was strongest in Europe. Goes on. Adults in North America remain the wealthiest on average, with an average wealth per adult of $660,000. And the number of millionaires in the U.S. rose by 440,000 individuals in 2025. That was the most anywhere in the world. So something's working. Just saying. Just saying. Something's working.
1: Time, compounding, getting in early. That's why I'm so passionate about this stuff in elementary school. You get a kid to start investing when they're 18. By the time they're 65, I promise you, they will be wealthy. Even if they don't make a huge sum of money, they will be wealthy. Compounding is a beautiful thing.
0: By the way, China, Japan, Germany, UK, France were the next in line for new millionaires created in 2025.
1: Send that to me, will you? I love to read that stuff.
0: Yeah, I'll send it your way. Let me see anything else to pull out of here. I see who's not mentioned. South Korea has led growth in real average wealth per adult across markets analyzed. How about that? South Korea.
1: That economy's on fire right now.
0: Yeah.
1: South Korea's doing good things.
0: See why I thought about you? This is Talk Line on Metro News for 40 years, the voice of West Virginia.
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18: Making the case. I'm Chris Foster of Fox News. Prosecutors in Utah present more evidence against Charlie Kirk murder suspect Tyler Robinson at a multi-day hearing that resumes this hour, attended by Kirk's parents and his widow, Erica. It's for a judge to determine if there's enough evidence to proceed with a trial.
19: The prosecution intends to call six witnesses. So far, two have taken the stand. The first was Officer Chris Bagley, who was on the campus of Utah Valley University the day Charlie Kirk was killed. He testified he heard the gunshot, saw Charlie fall toward the white tent, and then chaos as people started screaming. One young man was having a seizure. Shortly after the officer testified, he discovered Tyler Robinson's sniper's perch on a roof with a screwdriver left behind. Now, Robinson's lead defense attorney, Catherine Nestor, cross-examined that officer. He told Nestor there were not metal detectors on campus, and he does not know for certain which direction the gunshot came from.
18: Fox's Matt Finn in Provo, Utah. President Trump, ahead of a NATO summit in Turkey, says he'll lift sanctions on Turkey imposed for buying a Russian-made missile defense system and consider restoring rights to buy F-35 fighter jets.
20: We have a better relationship with Turkey, and Turkey's been in many ways much more loyal than other countries that we think would be loyal. So, yeah, it's something certainly we would consider. It's a great plane.
18: The president with Turkey's President Erdogan after arriving in Ankara. The British military says three tankers have been hit, presumably by Iran, in the Strait of Hormuz, and oil prices are up around $2 a barrel today. A Democrat, Jewish, reported as a potential 2028 presidential candidate, plans a speech saying U.S.-Israel relations are at a crossroads.
21: Former Chicago Mayor Rahm Emanuel is expected to lambaste Israeli Prime Minister Benjamin Netanyahu during a speech this week in Tel Aviv, accusing him of causing a growing rift between his country and the U.S. public. That's according to the Associated Press.
18: Fox's Evan Brown. 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
2: Good morning at the WKMZ News Desk. I'm Alex Wiederspiel. 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The winner of the Republican House of Delegates primary race in District 71 will be finalized next week, or it won't. July 15th will be the day where commissioners determine whether Laura Kimball's case has merit. The incumbent lost by 6 votes as of canvassing to challenger Tim McNeely. A win for Kimball could result in a new election in the 14 precincts of District 71. The Parkersburg warehouse fire is fully contained, though an investigation is now underway as to what led to the breathtaking inferno. Officials monitoring air quality issued a precautionary shelter in place on Monday afternoon as air monitoring particulate levels exceeded minimum thresholds. You can follow along with all the latest updates today at WVMetroNews.com. An Upshur County man is facing significant charges, accused of stealing more than $400,000 from his elderly mother. 54-year-old Bob Pavlovic is accused of tricking his mother into selling her home in Tennessee and then moving to Upshur County and never giving her the proceeds from the sale. Pavlovic is in custody at Tigard Valley Regional Jail. 4th Street in downtown Clarksburg will be closed to traffic between Hughes Avenue and West Pike Street until further notice. City officials are asking that alternate routes be used and commuters allow for extra time when traveling.

0: Hi, this is Maya, and a little thing I love about the hash brown scrambled burrito is that it's packed with protein. 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It's just complete, honestly.
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3: Scattered showers today. Possible thunderstorm. Cloudy, high 82. Tonight, expect rain. Maybe a thunderstorm. Low 67. Wednesday, rain's a possibility. A possible thunderstorm, too. High 83. Wednesday night, expect more of the same. Low 66. Thursday, possible thunderstorm. High 82. Friday, rain and a likely thunderstorm. High 80. That's your full forecast on 103.3 WKMZ.
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4: 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Gang's all here. David Morgantown, TJ in Charleston. Ethan Collins is our radio producer today, and Jake Link handles the video stream. Those numbers, 800-765-TALK, 304-TALK, 304. Bottom of the hour, we'll talk to J.B. Akers, Kanawha County Delegate, House Judiciary Committee Chairman. We'll get into the legislative questions regarding the churches leaving the denomination. Who gets the property? What has the legislature attempted? And what questions remain? We'll get into that bottom of the hour. Also, 11 Marshall University student athletes involved in a lawsuit with the NCAA trying to get another year of eligibility. I'll get you some details on that. We're also following the sentencing in Mingo County this morning. Daniel Woods and Jack Carlson have made the trip to Mingo County for 32-year-old Timothy Kennedy's sentencing, and the latest from Wood County and that massive warehouse fire that is contained but is not out yet there in Parkersburg. 800-765-TALK and 304-TALK-304. Those are the numbers. Say good morning, T.J. Meadows in Charleston. Good morning, T.J. Meadows.
5: Good morning. Part of me wonders if the king of the Belgians picked up the phone this morning and called President Trump and said, overturn this.
4: I wouldn't have taken that. I'd have ignored. Just hit the ignore button on the phone. That's what I would have done.
5: Well, maybe.
4: He was in, president was in flight anyway, right? He would have been flying to Turkey early this morning.
5: Well, they have phones on this new Air Force One, don't they?
4: Well, you would think. One would hope they have a phone or two up there. That would have been my excuse. Ah, man, I was flying. Sorry. Didn't get the call.
5: Sorry. Couldn't do it.
4: 304-TALK-304, that's text line 800-765-TALK, the phone number. The West Virginia Association of School Administrators met this morning at Herbert Hoover High School discussing the new I Love West Virginia Public Schools campaign, aiming to celebrate the students, staff, families, and communities that make public education a cornerstone in the Mountain State. Friend of the program, Jackson County School Superintendent Will Hossafluke is the president of said Association of School Administrators. He joins us on Metro News Talk Line this morning. Will, good morning.
6: Good morning. Thanks for having me, guys.
4: Appreciate you coming on. What's behind this campaign, the I Love West Virginia Public Schools campaign?
6: Well, I think the overall theme is just we're not going to remain silent anymore. We offer so many opportunities in our schools, and so many great things are happening. The stories are not being told. Unfortunately, we have other alternative options that are being told, and we need to tell our story because we still believe, and we do believe, that public schools offers the opportunities for all children.
5: Will, were you speaking to the legislature and the governor this morning and asking for a wake-up call around school funding formula, et cetera? Was that part of the message?
6: I think that could be part of the underlying theme, and I know there have been meetings in the legislature here over the last couple of weeks dealing with the school funding formula, but that's something that we addressed in this legislative session, and it unfortunately fell to deaf ears. And I mean, what people understand, we're in demographic crisis, and that's what I keep trying to tell everyone. Population is declining in West Virginia. The death rate exceeds the birth rate. So there's going to have to be drastic action to take place, or we'll continue to lose our communities, which, as we know, the public schools are the focal points of the

0: communities. Public schools go, communities go. And unfortunately, it's very sad.
1: Well, are you facing the same type of enrollment cliff? We talked about this with regard to higher education a couple of years ago. WVU in particular facing an enrollment cliff where numbers are just kind of going to kind of level off. People aren't having as many kids. There's not as many people in the state. Public schools facing that same type of enrollment cliff?
0: 100%. I mean, I think the preliminary numbers, I think we're losing 5,000 more public education students this year for whatever reason, moving out of state, taking other alternative methods such as school choice options. But, yes, that is a concern. That's a concern for everyone, and we need to have a seat at the table to try to figure this out.
2: As you and your fellow superintendents come together and you talk about that challenge, you talk about population, you talk about economic density, which is something I like to harp on all the time. In Jackson County, you guys are probably doing better than most. I mean, I'm sure you have challenges, but you're probably doing better than most. Some of these other counties, I don't want to call anybody out, but they've got, 700, 800 kids in the county, which is basically the size of a small high school for most. How do you guys work together to overcome those challenges with the smaller counties?
0: Yeah, well, we have a very strong association, and when I speak on behalf of the association, I want to make sure it involves the other 54 superintendents. I'm speaking on behalf of the other 54 superintendents, and we have a consistent message. I mean, there are a lot of bills that were brought forth in the legislature this year, but there were winners and there were losers. We want every county to be a winner, and there has to be compromise in that. We understand that a lot of districts struggle, especially those without excess levies. There are a couple of laws. I was on the phone last night at 10 o'clock with the superintendent talking about the P&I index, and she was going to have to add 18 jobs so she wouldn't be penalized $1.4 million, which is going to put her over the budget and in a
2: deficit. What's the P&I index? What is that? What's the P&I index?
0: So that's a personnel index in the state aid formula, and I think it's maybe step 8, and it talks about the population density. So you have to have a percentage of your instructional staff have to be like teachers versus administrators, and those small counties that do not have excess levies, they cannot hire those extra people. So if you are imbalanced in any way, you are penalized by the state. I don't want to say penalized. You just don't receive all the money, all the steps or step 9 money.
1: Will, you just perfectly demonstrated. We're talking to Will Hasselflug, Jackson County School Superintendent, President of West Virginia Association of School Administrators. It's too complicated. Will, you just perfectly demonstrated why this whole thing needs to probably be reworked from the ground up. What'd you say? That was step 8? Of the it's too complicated.
0: I think it's step 8, step 9. I'm pretty sure we do have 9 steps, and I think step 8 is when the local share is taken out. But all that's factored in one of those steps, and it's a certain percentage. You have sparse, low, medium, and high population densities, and that's how basically your personnel index is calculated from that. So the struggling the rural counties who have less population, their index is a little bit higher, so they do actually get a little bit more staff. But it is. It can be difficult, but the fix is not going to be easy. They have to look at a lot of different things to fix the formula.
2: I mean, Dave hit it, and I want to ask if you all as a group are willing to do this. Can we just strip it down to the studs, man? Because, I mean, it does not work. I mean, is that something that your group would advocate for? I don't want to put words in your mouth, but, I mean, can we just start over?
0: And that's something that's been brought up many times in our association. But we have to have a seat at the table. It's one thing. I was at the legislature for 16 days this year. I saw you quite a bit down there show. And I was going by. I mean, and I worked hard. And it's just a matter of making everyone understand and getting the House and the Senate on the same side to say, hey, we need to look at different models because what we have is not working with an increase in special needs children and the funding associated with the children to provide the correct services. I mean, you're looking at $150 million that we're taking out of our just our general budgets and excess levies to cover some of those costs.
1: Talking to Will Hasselflug, Jackson County School Superintendent. He's president of the West Virginia Association of School Administrators. The association rolling out the I Love Public Schools campaign, aiming to celebrate students, staff, families, and the communities that make public education a cornerstone of the Mountain State. And Well, all of what we've talked about so far, the legislature's involved, their politics involved, but what you all can control is something like this campaign, and that is to highlight, because often we talk about what's going wrong, we like to talk about the negative, but highlight the positive that's going on in public schools across the state. And unless you are involved on a daily basis, or if you're someone like me who covers high school athletics a lot and you are exposed to it, you may not even be aware of some of the things that are going on in public schools across West Virginia.
0: No, and that is correct. And we try very hard, and we need to work on that. I mean, that's why we are launching this campaign. We need all 55 counties to be involved in this campaign. It's going to make a difference because we are going to get the word out. So there's a lot of misinformation out there coming from our elected officials as well as other Facebook groups. There's a lot of misinformation that we just need to correct. I mean, you look at, and everyone says, oh, test scores. Well, look at our high school test scores. Now, let's say 38% proficient in math. People may not realize that's the SAT test. That's a college entrance exam. But what's not being told are 60% of the other students that didn't pass the test, they're NOCDI credentialed. They're industry credentialed. They're going to welding. They're going to their welding school. They're going to electric school. They're doing things. And that's what's not being told. And I think it's important to tell that story.
2: Do you see this as a means, and would you be in favor of this? I've heard Paul Hardesty talk about, we need to compete. And he seems to raise that flag and is willing to compete. That's a strong word, maybe not. But are you all willing to compete? Do you think that's a good strategy with these other options that you talk about that are out there as part of telling your story?
0: Well, I think both of you know me pretty well, and I never back down from a competition because the goal is always to be number one. The goal is if you're not chasing the target, you're not in the front, and that's the way I always look at it. So yes, we want to compete. We definitely want to compete. However, we have to run 40 yards for the first down, and everyone else has to run 10. Mm. So we need to be on the level playing field, and it would be a very easy fix. That we have a little charter school law, the public charter school law in the West Virginia code. It's an 18 or 18A. Just give us that ability. Just wipe out all of 18A, and just make it just like the charter schools.
1: Talking to Will,
0: we will be on an even playing field.
1: Talking to Will Haas of Luke Jackson County School Superintendent, President of the West Virginia Association of School Administrators. Here is, I don't know if it's the catch 22, Will, but the hard part. How do you define success? If it's not test scores, or is it test scores or standardized testing? How do we define success in the public school system?
0: You know, we talk about that. We talk about that quite a bit. I talk about it in my office. I don't want to say success, but they say proficiency. What is proficiency? I mean, proficiency in high school is a D, because if you get straight D's in high school, you pass. And unfortunately, some people, they don't know that, especially some of our elected officials. But that is proficiency. So how do you define that? I think everyone defines success differently. I mean, some people want to be in the top five. Some people want to be in the top 10. That's successful. Some people want to be number one. I define success as being number one, being the best we can, giving our all. And if we fail, guess what? We get back up and we try harder.
2: Well, help me understand 18A a little bit, because when you go just read the code 18A, you know, it's not that long. It's not that cumbersome. But I think what most people don't understand is all of the administrative law that is on the books that comes along as a result of 18A. Crystallize that a little bit for us. When you talk about repealing that so that you're on even keel with your competition, highlight that a little bit. Elaborate. Because I think most people that would just go read the code, I mean, they'd be like, okay, yeah, it's 20 pages, but it's not that bad. It's much more than that, right?
0: Most certainly. And what's hard to understand is once you take one section out of 18A, that affects probably five or six other sections. So that's what's hard about 18 and 18A, to be perfectly honest. I mean, when you strike one section, now you have to go back and strike a section in 18 that defines what a counselor is, that defines what a teacher is. But just the flexibility in making decisions at the local level as who to hire. In some cases, or why do I have to move the teacher of the year? Why does the teacher of the year getting a RIF letter from me?
2: Because so local level, you can't decide who you want to hire at the local level because of 18A?
0: In some cases, that is correct. number one, service personnel. If I had time to go through the service personnel law, we'd be here a long time. The service personnel, I mean, it is absolutely crazy what happens in service personnel. You could have a sub that works as a transportation, a bus driver for 10 years. For 10 years, and there's a job that comes open, that person is fourth or third on the list of getting that bus driver position because all the bus drivers get a bid on it, and then all full-time service personnel get the bid on it, and then they get a chance to pass the test, and then it goes to the subs. So just little things like that, just it's very, I want to say, just a complicated process.
1: Will Hasafluke, he is the Jackson County School Superintendent, perhaps the West Virginia Association of School Administrators. About a minute here, Will. What do you want to leave people with today as this campaign gets started?
0: Just keep your eyes and ears open, and I would be remiss if I didn't say, you know, we had a very low voter turnout. Only 20% of, or 22% of the West Virginians voted last election cycle. That means 80% didn't vote, or 78%. So there are a lot of voters out there that will be listening, especially when tax dollars are going to trampoline parks or going across state lines to Ohio. When you go across the bridge over there in Wheeling, it says, we have hope in Ohio. Those things need to be addressed. We have to put guardrails on everything.
1: He's Will Hasafluke, Jackson County School Superintendent. Will, always appreciate it. Thanks for stopping by.
0: Thank you, guys. Appreciate it.
1: Absolutely. Take a break. Come back. Your thoughts at 304-TALK, 304-800-765-TALK. That's the text line. That's the phone number. This is Talk Line from the Encove Insurance Studios.
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0: 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J.B. Akers, Kanawha County Delegate, House Judiciary Committee Chairman, going to join us coming up bottom of the hour. If I heard Will right, these counties have to hire teachers because they have too many administrators under the ratio. Nothing about getting rid of administrators to achieve this ratio, says the texter. Smoke and mirrors from county superintendents. Yes, the SAT is the high school standardized test, but the West Virginia Department of Education sets the score for proficiency, and the West Virginia proficiency rate is pathetic, says the texter. 304-TALK, 304. I'll say it again. I will be willing to bet most of these kids are leaving the public school system because they cannot get a religious exemption for vaccines, says the texter.
1: I disagree. I disagree. Well, I mean, what schools? I'm intimately involved in two different parochial schools in this valley. They do not grant religious exemptions. The Catholic schools do not grant exemptions for vaccines. So, I mean, maybe somewhere that I don't know about. You? I mean, I haven't heard of any of the parochial schools running up and saying, hey, come here because we won't make you be vaccinated.
0: I don't know where they're going, to be honest. No, I haven't heard that either. Another text, agree totally with Jackson County Superintendent, but Senate is so split on everything as a group, don't know if they can tackle school formula. Hope scholarship people have become own voting bloc. Many legislators fear them, says the texter. And therein lies the problem. I don't know if there's enough consensus in the state legislature to actually get something meaningful done. They couldn't get something that wasn't meaningful done last year. That would have been at least a gesture in the special needs bill that ultimately died in the Senate. I don't know if they've got the political juice to do it over on the Senate side. Maybe in the House. I don't know if they've got it over on the Senate side to get something, again, meaningful done. If we're talking about revamping the school aid formula, or we're talking about TJ completely starting over with 18A, you got to have some consensus building, and I just don't know that they have it among the Republican supermajority, especially over on the Senate side right now.
1: I'll tell you where I'm at with 18A. I took a look at the code, and then I've been trying to diligently go look at every administrative law that is filed in the state Secretary of State's office that stems from 18A. I mean, there are hundreds of PDFs. I'm working my way through here to try to understand it. Here's the conclusion I came to as a guy that used to run businesses. If I were hamstring the way these superintendents are, I'd quit. I'd quit. Not worth it. I mean, you can't run a business that way. And like it or not, that's what this system is. It's a business. And I mean, the amount of code on this, I now know why that thing Paul Hardesty holds up looks like the Gutenberg Bible. I mean, it's just, I can't get through it.
0: And the other part of this equation, we've not talked about it, is what role the unions play in this. Because the unions have certainly had a hand in the teachers union, the school service personnel union that Will was talking about, have had a hand in how the code is written. And this isn't just the last 10 years. This is the culmination of what? 100 years of laws and administrative code that have been added to what schools have to deal with now? That has to be part of the equation. I don't know where they stand on many of these topics.
1: No, I don't either, but I will say I think it crystallizes the position of it's not fair competition. I mean, if a charter school, by definition, doesn't have to subscribe to 18A, I mean, you have huge flexibility compared to those public schools that do. There's no denying that in my mind.
0: 304-TALK, 304, that's the text line, 800-765-TALK's the phone number. We'll talk to House of Delegates, Judiciary Committee Chairman, Kanawha County Delegate, J.B. Akers, going to join us coming up other side of the news break. More of your texts as well. This is Talk Line on Metro News. Metro News for 40 years, the voice of West Virginia. It is 11:30, time to get a news update. Let's check in on the Metro News Radio Network, find out what's happening all across the great state of West Virginia. West Virginia Metro News, I'm Chris Lawrence. A group of public school advocates are trying to shine light on the positive attributes of public education. The West Virginia Association of School Administrators meeting today to unveil their I Love West Virginia Public Schools campaign. Kanawha County Superintendent Paula Potter said it's an effort to push back on a lot of negative criticism that public schools have been receiving in recent years.
2: We're doing a straight effort to make a unified approach to why we love public school. We aren't going to focus on anything negative. We believe in what we do, and we believe in our school system as a state.
0: The campaign will highlight stories that define public education from the perspective of teachers, staff, students, and the community. Sentencing happening this hour in a Mingo County courtroom for 32-year-old Timothy Kennedy, the May 1 man convicted of killing State Police Sergeant Corey Maynard back in 2023. That is, Maynard answered a call in his community. A jury convicted Kennedy and offered no recommendation of mercy in his sentencing. A Kanawha County man gets life in prison plus 80 years for the killing of his family. 22-year-old Gavin Smith was a teenager at the time of those murders, so he'll be eligible for parole in 15 years. Kanawha County Prosecutor Deborah Rusnick said she trusts the parole board to keep him in jail.
3: Whether he gets parole or not certainly will be in the discretion of the parole board, but we hope that they will make the right decision and keep Gavin Smith locked away for the rest of his natural life.
0: You're listening to Metro News, the voice of West Virginia.
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0: An Upshur County man is charged after a head-on collision Sunday while troopers say he was high on methamphetamines. State police arrested Trey Johnson after he crossed the center line of an Upshur County road and collided with another vehicle. The crash sent two passengers and the driver of that other vehicle to the hospital. Johnson showed signs of intoxication and failed several field sobriety tests. At the scene, troopers say he later admitted he had had a relapse and was using meth again. He's in the North Central Regional Jail in lieu of bond. From the Metro News Anchor Desk, I'm Chris Lawrence.

0: 304-TALK, 304 is the text line, 800-765-TALK, the phone number. 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If you missed the earlier conversation with Brad McElwain, you catch it on the podcast. It'll be up a little bit later on. But we were discussing the question that the state Supreme Court is going to take up. When a local congregation decides it wants to disassociate with the denomination, who actually owns the church building, the property, the pews, et cetera, et cetera? Well, the state Supreme Court is going to take up that case. That's also a question that has come up with the legislature. In fact, there has been discussions, there have been bills that have been proposed that really haven't gotten a lot of momentum going. Joining us from the Charleston and Cove Insurance Studios this morning is the chairman of the House Judiciary Committee, Kanawha County Delegate J.B. Akers. J.B., good morning. Good to talk to you again.
1: Good morning. How you doing up there, buddy? Hope no one has attacked you with a 2x4 lately.
0: You know what? Not
1: some listeners
0: lately.
1: Won't get that reference. Yeah, some listeners won't get that reference.
0: Still got that shirt hanging up on the wall in the office, by the way, just FYI. JB, how's the legislature tried to address this issue? Or, and we'll get into the should, but later, but how has the legislature tried to address this issue of who owns the church if the denomination decides or the congregation decides to disassociate?
1: We have addressed it very thoughtfully and carefully because, not to nerd out too much on the law, this is a legally very complex issue. To me, it's a very interesting issue. I mean, just looking at the history of this, and I'll say this as well, Dave, I probably got as many emails or phone calls on this particular issue during last session as just about anything else that we dealt with. It was a very, when Brad's story came out just a day or so ago, I was kind of surprised he put it out because we just had a House Senate meeting on this back in May, and then this story came out, I guess, probably because of the Supreme Court case. So some folks may have never seen this issue before and thought, what the heck is this all about? But during session, it was a very hotly debated issue among members as well. So it was something we took a very hard look at. I personally had several meetings on this in the House side. We had members, leaders of several church conferences and different disciplines come in. We met with them. We met with their lawyers. We met with lawyers and proponents on the other side of the issue who are more the congregational proponents, the people who are advocating for the individual congregations in this issue. I spent a heck of a lot of time on this personally, just trying to see what the solution is. And, you know, there's some laws we pass that are, you know, quote unquote, easy, like we can make the speed limit whatever we want, you know, aside from maybe the interstate.
2: You have police powers.
1: Yeah, that's right. Well, you can make it 10 miles per hour or 65, or you can make it no speed limit. That's just a matter of policy. But on an issue like this, I did have some folks who contacted me and they said, hey, can you just do this? Just pass a law. And I'm like, well, this one is not just a pass the law issue. This one gets very deeply entangled with the First Amendment and the Establishment Clause very quickly. And just so folks know as well, this is not a brand new issue. The first U.S. Supreme Court case I know of on this came out in 1871. It was Watson v. Jones, and it dealt with disaffiliation and church property disputes. So this has been going on for a very long time. And that case came out of Kentucky, and it predictably at the time dealt with some disputes that arose during the Civil War in church property disputes. And since then, there have been several other cases that have dealt with this issue, including in West Virginia. There's a case called Brady v. Reiner. Mm-hmm. And this disaffiliation issue that you guys are talking about today, it seems to mostly revolve around the Methodist Church in West Virginia. Not only the Methodist Church, this will affect every church potentially, but the Methodist Church in particular, which is the largest congregation in West Virginia. The Brady versus Reiner case, which is a 1973 case, so again, not a new issue. It also dealt with church property disputes. I would encourage anyone who has interest in this to actually look that case up and read it. It's a 41-page opinion, which is a little longer than the average opinion you get from the state Supreme Court. So they went into a very detailed history of the United Methodist Church in particular and church property disputes as well. And you'll see very quickly how legally complex this becomes because neither the legislature nor the courts really have the authority under our Constitution to direct how churches conduct their business.
2: Yes.
1: Got to be very careful with that. And that cuts both ways. I told some of our members who really were pushing the disaffiliation bill this session, I said, this is a sword that has two edges. if we start telling churches how to conduct their business in a way that we, quote unquote, agree with in this room, tomorrow there may be an issue that comes up that we disagree with, or said, hey, leave the government out of church business. So this is a tough one.
2: A lot to unpack. It seems to me that this has gone beyond ownership, and now it's a case of whether or not a fraud was committed. And maybe that's why it's different. Here's what I worry about. And I have sympathy for the issue with local congregations. They've put a lot into the building. They have a sense that it's theirs. They've invested. It's part of the community. I'm completely sympathetic, empathetic to that. Here's what I worry about. If we open the door here, JB, on this issue, who's to say that someone doesn't try to use this door being open to bring theological decisions into the realm of government oversight? I worry about what happens in 10 years or 20 years as a result of something like this more than I do now. Is that fair, or am I being hyperbolic?
1: It's totally fair, and that's, again, going back to 1871 and up till today, the courts that have reviewed this issue. And again, the legislature, you know, we take an oath when we take office as legislators, and we're constrained by the other two branches of government to the extent that they're exercising their own powers. So the courts have defined for us what the First Amendment means in this context. So we have an obligation to, you know, try to fit our laws into that box, whatever it may be. And you're 100% right. And one thing the courts have told us, which I think any reasonable person would agree with, is, you know, we can make what are essentially neutral laws. We can define what contracts are, just normal contract principles. But we cannot, as a legislature, legislate church ideology. And there's also differences among the different disciplines as well, or the different types of congregations. So the Catholic Church is defined as an example, as a hierarchical structure. It's top down. The Pope makes the rules. The Vatican makes the rules.
2: Canon law.
1: Canon law. And you have, and everyone knows that the local Catholic churches are owned by the Catholic Church as a whole. Then you have the more congregational structures, of which the Baptist Church is a good example of that, where sometimes the local congregation owns its property and always has. It was never deeded to any sort of hierarchical structure. And that those churches maybe would fall into a different discussion. But then you have something like the Methodist Church or sometimes the Presbyterian Church. They're kind of a mix of the two. Mm-hmm. They have a hierarchical structure with a larger governing body, but they also have some congregational control, and they're sort of a mixed bag. So, you know, but what we cannot do as a legislature is decide these issues based upon who, you know, who we think the quote unquote true Methodists are, for example. So if they come into court and say, hey, we're the local congregation, we think the United Methodist Conference is no longer following church doctrine, that's something a judge is not allowed to decide.
2: Am I hearing you say it's best to let it lie? The legislature doesn't need to be here right now. Is that what you're saying? Or
1: well,
2: no?
1: I mean, I think that we had a few ideas we kicked around last session. I think it was House Bill 4515 was the one that was discussed as a potential solution. That bill, I think, was unworkable. And at the end, by the end of session, we all agreed that was not the solution. No other state had passed a law like that before. And it really, I think, it probably would have been unconstitutional. That's just my guess. There are cases right now that are in courts. That's one of the things we talked about was, should we wait and see what the courts do with these current cases that are pending? I think there is some wisdom in that, because you're right, some of these cases are alleging fraud. And that is one of the exceptions that we have seen to this, whether courts can get involved in these cases is, well, if you're not in here debating ideology or church discipline, you can still make allegations like, well, maybe the larger denomination or the congregational body or the controlling body committed some type of fraud against the local congregation. Maybe they lied to them about what the deed meant when the church property was transferred. Because a lot of these churches in West Virginia are older than the conference, like the Methodist Conference, like the building's older. And when they folded over into the United Methodist Conference, they then would deed the property sometimes over to the conference and say, well, now you're part of the Methodist Church. This church belongs to the Methodist Conference. But that didn't always happen. Some of these deeds are silent. So every individual case is also a little different.
3: How have other states dealt with this, or have other states dealt with this question, JB?
1: They have. And again, it's been dealt with different ways in different states. There were U.S. Supreme Court cases out of the state of Georgia back in the 1970s. That looked at this, and they kind of set the tone for some of the law we have to abide by now. Currently, there's a lot of litigation on this issue in the state of Alabama. But what you're seeing for the most part is each individual congregation, if they have a court case, is being forced to litigate this individually against their local conference. Mm-hmm. And that's one of the things that congregations are trying to get around now is if they have to individually, like a lot of these local congregations don't have many resources, if any at all. They can't afford to litigate this against their, you know, governing body individually. But if they can do it as a group, or, you know, if 10 or 20 or 30 of them can join forces and do it that way, they may have a better chance. So that's one of the things you've seen in West Virginia is I think some of the local congregations are trying to do this as a group versus attack it individually, which is what's mostly happening in the other states.
2: Let's game this out a little bit. So the court has agreed to hear it. They haven't had oral arguments yet.
1: No.
2: Okay. So that'll be the next step. What can the court do here? And depending on what they do, what's the next step for either counterparty on this? I mean, can this go to a circuit? Does it end up at the U.S. Supreme Court? I mean, let's look forward. How does this game out, do you think?
1: Well, depending upon what happens at the state Supreme Court, they could remand the case back to the circuit court and say, hey, we need some more information here. If there's been fraud alleged, we need to have more details about what the fraud was. Or they could say, decide the one party wins, the other wins. They could say, we don't think that a fraud claim applies in these cases, and this is really a church discipline debate, and we don't decide church discipline, therefore the church conference wins. I don't think they would make a determination at this stage that the congregations win. I think if the congregations were to prevail, would have to go back to the circuit court and be fleshed out there. But if it were to get appealed from our state Supreme Court, the next step would be the U.S. Supreme Court.
2: Okay, so no circuits.
1: This is not a federal court case. So it would go to the state Supreme or the U.S. Supreme Court, which not many of those cases wind up there. Mm-hmm. But this is one that could. There actually was a petition for certiorari, I think, on this issue within the past couple of years from a case somewhere else in the U.S., and the court declined to hear at that time. But there is a split among the states on how to handle this.
3: It's a tough question, JB. It seems to me, you know the rules going in, don't you? Isn't there a de facto land contract already in place that the conference is in ownership of these properties? If you as a member of the congregation or a congregation, don't you know the rules prior to whatever decisions are being made? It seems like you're trying to, not you, but there's an attempt to change the rules midstream through some of this with these disassociations and so forth. It's the rules are already there, right? Or
1: I'll give you a good lawyer answer and say maybe. So again, if you're in the Catholic Church, I would say yes. If a local Catholic congregation tried to disaffiliate, I'd say, hey guys, you know better. The Catholic Church owns the local churches. But again, Dave, with some of these local congregations that preceded the history of the United Methodist Conference, again, I'm using this one because it's the most popular church at issue. Some of these local congregations, the building precede the history of the United Methodist Conference. Mm-hmm. So then it's like, well, did you enter the United Methodist Conference, with full knowledge of what you were doing? Was the property deeded over? Did you hold this property in trust from the time you entered the United Methodist Conference? Did those things actually happen? Or are the deeds silent and you have to look at something else besides the actual legal documents, which is what the court is supposed to review? So the answer is not always clear.
2: I'm eager to see if the Catholic Church will file a brief in this, if they have a take. Because, I mean, they have a stake. Because, to your point, it's not just Methodists or the large non-denominational churches here in the state or the Baptists. I mean, I'm wondering if other denominations come in and say, hey, wait a minute here, Methodist Conference, before you set the rules for all of us, we want our say on this.
1: Well, they showed up and they had the bishop of the Catholic Church in West Virginia, the diocese, mm-hmm. Wheeling Charleston Diocese, he came to one of our meetings and sat at the table with us, and they offered their opinion. So they have an interest in this. And we also had Episcopalians were at that meeting as well. Mm-hmm. So I think you're right. I think any of the mainline denominations are interested in the outcome here, and they should be. And again, I have a lot of sympathy, like you do, for the local congregations. A lot of these folks put their blood, sweat, and tears in this.
2: Absolutely.
1: These churches over the years. And these churches, the local churches, wouldn't exist but for their efforts. So there, at the end of the day, there has to be a question of what fundamental fairness is, and if we can fit that into the legal, duties and obligations we have as a legislature. And if we do that, that's what we should always strive for.
3: You know, a good option for the legislature sometimes is nothing. That's always a good option sometimes, JB. I'm just throwing it out there.
1: I'll tell you what, I say no to people a lot more than I say yes as a committee chair.
2: It's supposed to work that
1: way. Well, yeah, I mean, you know, we get thousands of bills introduced every year. So one of my jobs is to find a way to be to respectfully and tactfully tell people no most of the time. But this is one that just, you would be surprised how much interest there was in this during the session. And I had a lot of members approach me. And there was even some discussion from some folks about potentially trying to discharge this in the House floor. That was rolling around. I'm not telling you how much momentum that had, but that discussion was at least occurring. There were a few members who really wanted this discussion to come up and to be voted on. So,
3: J.B. Akers, Kanawha County Delegate, House Judiciary Committee Chairman. Always a pleasure to have you stop by, J.B. Appreciate it, buddy.
1: Hey, thank you, guys. Real quickly, another bill I had last session. I'm trying to get all the boards of education's consolidated and windowed down. You guys talk about school funding formula. That's part of that discussion. I think we've got to finally resolve that issue as well on the county boards. We need less of those.
3: You bring up that topic with like 30 seconds to go in the segment?
1: Well, I mean, I'm just trying to give you guys a little cliffhanger.
2: One is easier, to get the church issue solved or the board of education issue? Because I don't know the answer.
1: Neither. Yeah.
3: JB, always appreciate it, buddy. Thank you.
1: You guys are great. Thank you. Happy birthday, America.
3: Coming back, we'll get to some text. 304-TALK, 304. Back in a moment. 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
3: Quick update for you, as we have a habit of getting judges in trouble. Circuit Judge Tim Sweeney is asking the state Supreme Court to erase a disciplinary admonishment related to ethics charge and related ethics charges, arguing his public campaign to fix Child Protective Services staffing crisis was an ethical duty, not misconduct. He was admonished in June 2025 after he ordered the Department of Human Services to officials to temporarily fill CPS roles in five counties. He spoke publicly about it in what he called critical understaffing. After he issued that order, the next day he called reporter Stephen Allen Adams and gave him a copy of the order and sat for an interview, which he said the buck stops here, and argued that somebody needs to stand up for the public, particularly the most vulnerable members of our community, the children. He followed up with interviews with yours truly, as well as West Virginia Record. He was later admonished, said he shouldn't have been talking to the media. Sweeney argues his case can't be treated differently than the one involving Kanawha County Circuit Judge Mary Claire Akers, which also involved public comments about DHS handling of foster care and CPS staffing. So there's the latest on Judge Sweeney's admonishment with the JIC.
2: 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Hashtag free Akers.
3: 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Got to take our final break. 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
0: Don't forget, Powerball jackpots, $434 million. 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
25: More ships attacked in the Strait of Hormuz. On Lisa Brady, Fox News. The British military says three commercial tankers have been hit by projectiles. Iran suspected of resuming attacks as President Trump is in Turkey for a NATO summit, arriving earlier today and meeting with President Erdogan.
26: Turkey's a longstanding ally of the United States. The U.S. military keeps nuclear weapons here, and that is one of the reasons President Trump says it's time to bring Turkey back in from the cold and allow them back into the F-35 program and drop longstanding sanctions on the NATO ally.
25: Fox's Lucas Tomlinson in Ankara, where President Trump says he'll consider balance of power in the Middle East. Day two of a preliminary hearing just underway in Utah, as prosecutors argue there is enough evidence to send Charlie Kirk's accused assassin, Tyler Robinson, to trial.
27: State investigator David Hull testified that he reviewed up to 20 hours of video related to Kirk's assassination at Utah Valley University. He says he saw Robinson on video four times, before, during, and after the shooting, and then, against the defense's objection, identified Robinson in court.
25: Fox's Matt Finn at the courthouse in Provo, where Kirk's widow, Erica, left the courtroom at times yesterday during video of the shooting. Calls are growing for Democrat Graham Plattner to drop out of the Senate race in Maine as an ex-girlfriend publicly accuses him of rape.
28: Plattner denies the rape allegation, and he has not dropped out of the race, but says he's weighing his options. This is just the latest scandal for Graham Plattner, following backlash over the chest tattoo as a Nazi symbol, also physical abuse allegations from other ex-girlfriends.
25: Fox's Alexis McAdams. If he drops out, party officials in Maine have until next Monday to choose a new candidate to face Republican Senator Susan Collins in November. 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
4: Good afternoon. From the WKMZ News Desk, I'm Alex Wiederspiel. A man involved in a motorcycle accident at the Harrison and Marion County line in May has died. Cole Andrew Watson suffered injuries from the accident on May 5th, ultimately leading to his death on July 3rd. The accident occurred on Francis Mine Road on the morning of May 5th. That was the only vehicle involved in the accident. A cause for the accident is not clear. It was a $2.2 million fraud scheme. That's the word on what led to the federal arrest and indictment of former WVU and Kentucky college basketball star Kier Kriisa. The Estonian national is accused of making false representations to multiple victims and fabricating identities over a four-year period, including, though not limited, to Monongalia County in West Virginia. You can unpack all of the details of this loaded case so far at WVMetroNews.com. A man is facing serious charges accused of causing a two-vehicle crash in Upshur County while high. 27-year-old Trey Johnson is charged with DUI of controlled substances or drugs causing serious bodily injury. Investigators say he crossed a center line and hit another vehicle head-on. Two women were injured, one with a possible brain bleed. The Harrison County Board of Education selected Frank Devano Jr. to continue serving as the president of the board for another two-year term. He'll be rejoined by incumbents Mary Frances Smith, who will remain in her role as vice president, while Doug Hoag returns to his role as board member for the United Technical Center. State Treasurer Larry Pack released additional details about two schools punished under an investigation tied to Hope Scholarship. Tigard Valley Christian Academy has been permanently disqualified for participating. Pack's office says the school failed to repay funds due back to the Hope Scholarship Program despite repeated attempts and in violation of the Education Service Provider Agreement. You can read more in detail today at WVMetroNews.com. From the WKMZ News Desk, I'm Alex Wiederspiel.
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Wednesday night, expect more of the same, low 66. Thursday, possible thunderstorm, high 82. Friday, rain and a likely thunderstorm, high 80. Saturday, similar weather patterns continue, high 80. That's your full forecast on 103.3 WKMZ.

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1: 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Here's 13 News and tonight live anchor Amanda Barron.
2: Hi, everyone, and welcome to the show. It's Tuesday. It's July 7th, 2026. I'm 13 News and tonight live anchor Amanda Barron alongside Dave Allen. Jeff Jenkins is standing by with the day's top headlines. And Dave Weekly will join us with commentary coming up in just a couple of minutes. On the program today, Marshall Athletic Director Gerald Harrison will join us about those Marshall University players, about a dozen of them. They're suing the NCAA over its new eligibility rule. The student athletes are hoping for an injunction in Cabell County over the new 5 years to play, 5 seasons rule. It was approved last month. Jeff has a story posted about it on the website right now, WVMetroNews.com, and we'll talk with him here in just a minute about that, and then we'll go in-depth with Director Harrison coming up in just a little bit. Also on the program today, Wood County Sheriff Rich Woodyard, there are some new developments when it comes to that massive fire in Parkersburg. We've been keeping an eye on that since the weekend. We're going to talk about that. Also, Dave, this afternoon, a new push to recognize public schools, also recognize the situation that public schools in West Virginia are in. There's a new program group called I Love Our Public Schools, and we're going to talk about that coming up in just a little bit.
3: And while we're talking about schools, last year, if you recall, going down to Boone County, Van High School did not get to have a football team, and Mark Agosti joins us, the coach, last year to talk about it. Well, he's going to be back on the air, hopefully, with some good, some better news today.
2: Sounds like
3: numbers
2: it.
3: Are starting to look starting to look good for the Van High football program to return. We'll talk to him about that. 2 o'clock hour. Jessica Dobrinsky, she is chief of staff for the Cardinal Institute of West Virginia, is going to join us to talk about the ever popular to talk about certificate of need. They're out with a new paper on that, so we're going to talk to Jessica Dobrinsky about that. And after 2:30, it's Open Line West Virginia.
2: All right. Yesterday, I had a chance to go to Vinton County, Ohio, and talk with the one of the in-laws of the family who is dealing with the 16 children who were removed from the home. You're going to hear my story coming up in just a little bit. It'll also be, the interview will be posted in its entirety on WOWK Plus tonight. But really interesting to hear from his perspective. This was a family, 4 adults, of course, in Vinton County, Ohio, are charged with some sort of child neglect for these 16 kids who were found in what the attorney general calls a feral state. They were rushed for medical treatment. Some of them, one of them had to be intubated. They said if they wouldn't have gotten to the home on a separate warrant, it had nothing to even do with the kids. Most people didn't even know these children existed, that perhaps they would be dealing with a death right now. So we're going to hear from Ronnie Fletcher coming up in just a little bit. But just a really sad situation. And Jeff, he says now his family is receiving death threats as a result of just all the vitriol online that's happening. He says they were really kept at a distance from that part of the family, and they helped when they could, whether it was paying bills or even giving them a car, but they didn't know the extent of what was going on. So more on that coming up in just a little bit.
4: It'll be interesting to hear. Yeah. At our website, WVMetroNews.com, several stories, and also you'll get an update from the sheriff coming up. We also, Chris Lawrence just talked to Ron Utt, who is a part of the incident command team there, and you can play number one cut there, Dave, about what's happening at the fire in Wood County.
5: We went through most of the building and done that. There is no visible fire at this time. We have thermal imaging of heat on one section that indicate there's possibly, and it's a collapsed section where it was a two-story storage facility there.
4: Okay, so they've made progress, as he mentioned there, and pulling that apart and dousing it at water. Smoke down a little bit, we understand. We talked to State Fire Marshal Ken Tyree and others. You know, the smoke is down some, but still some hot spots they need to put out there. You know, still obviously a key situation here to fighting the fire, but they have made some progress. Dave, go ahead and play cut two there.
5: We're currently separating the steel from the product.
4: Okay. Yep, so the steel.

0: that fail, you know, part of it. You got the product, that all the plastic in the boxes, and mm-hmm. just a mess.
1: Well, but, we're so glad too. Nobody's been injured as far as the people who are on the scene, you know, around or on the scene. That's dangerous.
0: Right. Exactly. Yeah. Exactly. So we had that. Also, we have two of our reporters, Daniel Woods, Jack Carlson. They are in the Mingo County courtroom, where they are now getting the sentencing underway.
1: Took
0: a little while to get the sentencing of Timothy Kennedy, who was convicted. He murdered State Police Sergeant Corey Maynard 3 years ago in an ambush attack. He was convicted on all counts back in May. No mercy here. And so he is being sentenced today. But the defense, as you're allowed to do, made some motions, tried to get the verdict overturned, tried to get a new trial. Judge Butcher, who's overseeing this, did take a break, came back and said no to those motions, denied them, and now they're getting the victim impact statement. So some members of the Maynard family have taken the stand, giving some very emotional victim impact statements, and then we'll get the sentence, and basically the sentence is going to be, it'll be interesting to see what the judge says, obviously. Mm-hmm. Anytime a judge from a bench talks about a case like this, you know, that's, you know, what he will say about Timothy Kennedy will be interesting, and then he'll sentence him to life in prison with no chance for parole. So
1: and many of Corey Maynard's brothers and sisters in the West Virginia State Police are in that courtroom today.
0: In that courtroom
1: once
0: too.
1: Again.
0: Yep. So we'll be hearing from there later today, and that's taking place in Mingo County as we speak. You mentioned the I Love West Virginia Public Schools mm-hmm. campaign. We posted a little bit. We posted last night. Actually, a little preview story of this, because Paula Potter made some comments last night at the Kanawha County Board of Education mm-hmm. meeting about it. And this is basically, it's public schools fighting back. That's the way you look at it. It's the school administrators, their association is putting on a statewide campaign mm-hmm. and to talk about public schools. Now, the administrators say this, we're not going negative. It's not a negative thing. We're talking positive what is happening in public schools. Often you hear about, you know, different organizations or groups, higher education has said this in the past. We don't do a very good job of telling our own story. And this is what this campaign is going to be about. One thing that Potter said last night during the Kanawha County Board of Education meeting, when she was updating school board members about it, that every county school system, the plans are to have every county school system one a day at the legislative session. So this day it'll be Work County. This day it'll be Calhoun County. This day, and promoting what is happening in those counties. Mm-hmm. during the session. So we'll see. There's going to be, there'll be a media campaign as part of this, I think, too. So we have a story from last night, then we'll update the story on what's being said today. Well, Hassefluch was on. He's the head of that group. He was on Talkline. You have a guest coming up, too. So and they had that presser earlier today. Also, at the website, WVMetroNews.com, Matt Harvey, U.S. Attorney for Northern West Virginia, was on Talkline giving a little bit more information about the Kerr Creasa case. Of course, a former Mountaineer basketball player who allegedly had a fraud scheme running for about 4 years. And it's basic fraud, you know, appearing to be someone else and getting money from unsuspecting people. And that's the allegation against him. He'll have an initial court appearance today. We're talking $2.2 million. Matt Harvey called that today. He says Creasa weaponized people's compassion and took advantage of them. That's the allegation against him. He'll appear in Lexington, Kentucky at 1 o'clock for an initial appearance. And then they'll get him back to West Virginia where he'll actually, this is where the charges are based. Not saying it all happened here over the 4 years, but some of it, the ones that he's charged with did happen in West Virginia, and they were West Virginians, according to Harvey.
1: And I just want to go on with a little bit more about what he said.
0: Yeah.
1: He says, what I mean by weaponized compassion, he played on the goodness that these two individuals had by creating a series of false emergencies, fictional third parties. He claims his family was in imminent danger. His mother had cancer. He was going to sell his organs to pay back loans and other financial crises that were becoming of his family.
0: Yeah.
1: Those are some hefty allegations.
0: Yeah, and for 4 years. Yeah. The allegations that it kept going for 4 years. So,
1: and people just kept loaning money.
0: Yeah, that we have it at WVMetroNews.com. Also, at the website, a couple more things. And we try to say this, and it makes it no easier for school employees, back to another school story here, school employees that end up on a RIF list, which is reduction in force, right? Kanawha County had a huge RIF list. when their state law, you know, their state codes on when you have to alert employees if their jobs may have to be cut. Mm-hmm. And Kanawha County, because of a loss of student population, had a huge RIF list this past spring. And a lot of it was school service personnel. There were professional, you know, teaching positions, too.
1: That was a big custodian push as well.
0: Exactly.
1: Custodians were coming out.
0: Learned last night during the Kanawha County Board of Education meeting that that list is whittled way down because of attrition.
1: Okay.
0: You know, other employees resigning, other employees retiring, and those start to roll in at the end of the school year. Well, you look at our story, WVMetroNews.com, the teacher RIF list is now just a six, down to six. Mm-hmm. And the school service personnel, still a couple of dozen. But that's way, it was over one, it was over 100.
1: It was intense.
0: Yeah, exactly. So I think Mike Arbogast, who's a fairly new member of the County Board of Education, you know, he wanted to make, wanted to get that out there last mm-hmm. night during the meeting about how this list has been reduced. Mm-hmm. You know, they went through those hearings with the personnel and they took a lot of criticism, but that list is now, you know, way down. You can read our story at WVMetroNews.com. And I think I touched on this last week and finally got, you know, was able to talk to the DOH a little more and got a story posted. New roundabout coming in the state. We're starting to see more and more of those in West Virginia. This one in Kanawha County at the intersection of State Route 25 and the I-64 Institute exit. That's
1: right now it's like a tic-tac-toe grid. So.
0: Yeah, that can be a busy mm-hmm. that can be a busy exit for people going to West Virginia State University mm-hmm. or going to where the chemical plants are in the Nitro area. So we have information. A contract's been awarded. Construction will start in the very near future for what will be Kanawha County's second roundabout. Read a story at the website.
2: We got some breaking news here out of the Mingo County area where Jack Carlson and Daniel Woods are down there. Kennedy was just sentenced to on first-degree murder charge, imprisonment for the rest of life without mercy or parole. On first-degree robbery, determinate term of 50 years. On disarming police officer, indeterminate term of 1 to 5 years. On the attempted murder of Trooper Johnson, indeterminate term of 3 to 15 years. The attempted murder of Benjamin Baldwin, indeterminate term of 3 to 15 years, and Judge Butcher in that case has ordered him to serve consecutive sentences.
1: All right. Thanks to Jack and for getting that in.
0: Yeah, for Jack. Yeah.
1: Okay.
0: Thanks to Jack and Daniel there. Okay, so we'll be hearing some reports from them coming up. All right, so basically it's the max on everything, consecutive, which means back to back to back to back. So Timothy Kennedy will be going to prison for the rest of his life.
1: Yeah. Wow. All right. Emotional end to another...
0: Expect an appeal. There will be an appeal here. There usually is in these type of cases an attempt for an appeal, but going to prison there for the rest of his life on what was an awful day in June 2023.
1: You can like still feel that day, know, when you think back to when we learned about the shooting and then just kind of watching the whole day unfold and the manhunt and being at the hospitals and everything, it's still very heavy. And our thoughts and prayers are certainly
0: Sergeant Maynard was he was responding to a shooting call that involved Kennedy.
1: Yep.
0: And when he got there, the evidence shows that he was ambushed by Kennedy and claimed his life there. Kennedy's defense was he didn't remember anything that happened, but the jury didn't buy that. And obviously the judge didn't buy it either.
1: Talking about being on drugs. Wow. All right.
0: Yep.
1: Okay.
0: All right.
1: Jeff, thank you.
0: All right.
1: Appreciate it.
0: Good seeing you.
1: We're going to take a quick break. We're back in just a minute.
3: 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This is Metro News Midday. 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
1: 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Dave Weekly writes about it on the website, wvmetronews.com. Remembering J. Roy Hunt, an ace with the camera and the RV. He joins us now to explain. Hey, Dave.
16: How you doing today?
1: Doing great.
16: This is the kind of story that I really enjoyed writing and talking about on the morning news this morning, because I've been a West Virginian my whole life. I had no idea who J. Roy Hunt was, but one of the things I really found fascinating about his story was how he was an innovator in two seemingly totally different areas, movie cinematography and RVs, recreational vehicles. And so this is really a very interesting story about a guy who was extremely resourceful. He grew up in Fayette County, right in a coal town, Caverton, on the rim of the New River Gorge. Never got beyond the third grade in formal education. Was an ace in building motorcycles and cars. Eventually made it out to the West Coast, where he became really a guy in the studio system of the movies, especially at RKO, who was extremely valuable because he could get things done.
1: No doubt about it. And so when you think about someone with an education like that, you know, like on paper, it might seem like, oh, he only made it to the third grade of education. But you know what? Sometimes there's something to be said for street smarts.
16: That's right. He was around heavy industry, around the coal industry, and that really, really served him well. When he started being a cinematographer and a cameraman in the silent era, and then continued all the way to the 1950s. And you know this, Amanda, working in television, that The technology of cameras continues to make cameras smaller, more compact, lighter, easier to carry. That wasn't the deal in the 20s and the 30s. Everything was so big, it was so heavy and prone to break down. He was one of those guys that the studios liked to have around because he could basically fix anything and was routinely inventing and building his own custom gear. And he was the kind of guy that kept production on schedule. And the studio heads just love that stuff.
1: Yeah, you need somebody like that. Definitely. You need those innovators and you need the people who are like always five steps ahead. But he was able to just like figure things out very quickly, you write. And you also say that he was behind the camera in a Bette Davis film.
16: Oh, that's right. He was the cameraman in one of Bette Davis's first movies way back home in 1931. So at the time, the studio heads, they knew that she was a really good actress, but that she was a little odd looking, and they claimed that she wasn't really all that good looking. And it was Hunt who really figured out the right kind of camera angles that brought her intensity to the screen. And he was involved in a lot of really, really interesting films that I didn't get a chance to write about because of time constraints this morning. But the other part of his story that's so fascinating is that not only was he a whiz with camera gear, he was also an innovator in recreational vehicles. He would come to a remote studio set in what he would call his house car, something that he built himself on a car chassis. This thing would have, and we're talking about the 30s now, it would have running water, a working shower, a kitchen, a toilet, and a bed, and stars loved it. Because back in those days, you know, air conditioning, you know, stars would, it would take all day to film these things, and they would be out in the heat. Everybody wanted to chill in the guy's house car. So he ended up making quite a few of these. And right now, looking back almost 100 years, they seem very very innovative.
2: My question for you is, Mr. Weekly, is how in the world were you aware of this story?
16: Well, I was just searching out Keith. You know, when I know that I'm going to have to do a commentary on a certain date, I start researching the date for the things that happen in our state or birthdays. And I always get fascinated by the birthdays of the individuals that I really don't know too much about. And this was one of those stories. Like I say, I really loved writing this and finding out more about J. Roy Hunt.
2: And it just goes to the West Virginia spirit, because not only was he great with the camera, but great with the early day RV, I guess. I mean, that's so West Virginia right there.
16: Yeah, these things were really tricked out for the time, obviously. They were very expensive. So some of the Hollywood elites and some of the big stars, including Gary Cooper, managed to get one. And very few of these house cars still exist. But there is one in the RV Motorhome Hall of Fame Museum in Elkhart, Indiana, from 1937 that was built on a Ford chassis. I'd love to see that thing.
1: You know what I would love to see right now? Like a, whatever happened to Baby Jane, because we were talking about Bette Davis.
16: So. That's right. What a great movie.
1: Now I'm singing the Kim Carnes song in my head, too.
2: Davis size.
1: Yeah.
2: 1981, wow. Spent 7 weeks at number one.
1: Thank you.
2: Thereabouts.
1: That was good. Taylor Swift did a cover of it. Anyways, Dave Weekly, you always bring us something we did not know, and we appreciate you very much.
16: Hey, I'm happy to do it. Talk to you all later today.
1: We'll hear you at 3. Thank you. Appreciate it. We're going to take a quick break. We're going to check in on that situation in Wood County when we return. 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
1: West Virginia Metro News, I'm Chris Lawrence. A Mingo County judge has rejected a motion for a directed verdict and acquittal in the case of Timothy Kennedy. The May 1 man is in Mingo County Circuit Court this hour for his sentencing for the murder of State Police Sergeant Corey Maynard. Kennedy's attorney early on today sought a new trial that was denied, and then an acquittal, which has been under consideration but has also been denied. He'll face life in prison without mercy for the murder in June of 2023. That sentencing is happening this hour in Mingo County Circuit Court. In Wood County, the smoke from that massive warehouse fire is almost completely gone today as crews make progress in getting the fire out. Ron Utt, chief of the Eastwood Volunteer Fire Department and incident commander for the day, said they've torn boxes and materials apart and doused them with water.
2: We've been through most of the building and done that. There is no visible fire at this time. We have thermal imaging of heat on one section that indicate there's possibly, and it's a collapsed section where it was a two-story storage facility there.
1: Crews are now trying to remove that steel sheeting from the site in a separate spot to get hot spots on the concrete below. A dozen student-athletes at Marshall have filed a lawsuit against the NCAA in Cabell County Circuit Court. The players want a fifth year of eligibility, but say that's being denied with the rule changes that were aimed at giving students 5 years to play five seasons. 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
1: A Somers County man is in custody after police say he made threats to county deputies. Authorities say Tommy Prater was arrested when police confronted him on Route 20 near Bluestone Lake Monday. Deputies say they got a report of a suspicious person and arrived to find him in a vehicle armed with a knife. Police say he got out of the vehicle armed with that same knife and made threats to a member of the Sheriff's Department staff. Prater is now charged with brandishing, obstructing an officer, and simple possession. From the Metro News Anchor Desk, I'm Chris Lawrence.
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1: Welcome back to Metro News Midday. We're so glad that you are here on this Tuesday. It's one of those weeks where it's like everyone's town probably looks like a little quiet. Like Charleston looks a little quieter after all of the celebrations. I wasn't here yesterday to say that. I hope you had a fantastic weekend.
2: I got to give big props, though, to the city, because when I got into town yesterday morning, they were still cleaning up a little bit after Regatta. I didn't make it down to the Capitol, but just around our area here, by midday, it didn't look like there had been anything even happened.
1: I have to laugh because I'm hoping in Ripley. I tried to pick up as much candy as I could, but we were at the parade on Saturday, Spencer Adkins and I. Like, so many people threw candy at us, to us. I'm sorry.
2: Well, they may have had it right
1: there,
2: the first
1: there were
2: time.
1: A couple, maybe. Yeah. But anyways, like, there was, it was so hot. Like, the bubble gum. I'm sorry to the city crews, but I got as much as I could. Anyways. All right. 12 players in various Marshall University sports are suing the NCAA over its new eligibility rule. They want an injunction in Campbell County Circuit Court over the new 5 years to play, five seasons rule that was approved last month. Director of Athletics at Marshall University, Gerald Harrison, is here. Thanks so much. We haven't talked to you in a while. It's nice to have you on the program.
3: It's always exciting to visit with you guys.
1: You're very kind. Thank you. All right. So tell us about what this rule is. The landscape is always changing, and what they're seeking.
3: Well, absolutely. You're right about one thing. I feel like the rules change every week.
1: Right.
3: Recently the NCAA passed a rule that basically grants student athletes 5 years to play five. So it eliminates, you always hear language like the red shirt year, or there's the eligibility appeals for different things. Basically saying, regardless of what happens, unless it's someone's going out on maternity leave or religious exemptions or military, student athletes get 5 years to play five. And so that goes into effect. Student athletes that finished last year are not eligible for that. And it will go in for starting next season, the next calendar year for athletic calendar year. And so it is my understanding that these student athletes they want to be included, have their years back, and want to be a part of that, a part of this new ruling, which the way the rule's laid out now, they're not.
1: Okay.
3: And so they've expressed to us their desire to return. You know, our job is the athletes' departments have to tell them we're NCAA members. The rule is that passed. You guys aren't eligible for that. And those young folks did not want to stand still and are defending and went and got a lawyer and sued them for that right.
1: A couple other lawsuits have been filed in other states. The NCAA says making another change would create chaos. We said it before. It's always changing. I mean, what is fair here? I don't know if you can answer that, but that's.
3: Yeah, I'm not sure I can say what is fair. I'll be honest. When the five for five discussions happened, when they first started, I was actually a part of one of the NCAA committees that discussed it, and it was in theory mode at that time. And I support it because the appeal process is too much right now. There's so much uncertainty. It hurts. It hurts the system. It hurts recruiting, especially if high school student athletes, because somebody could always apply for another year, and there was nothing stopping that. And then you had 18-year-olds competing against 26-year-olds. It kind of got out of hand.
1: Right.
3: I'm actually in favor personally of the rule. The challenge is, when does it, what we didn't have any control of is when it was going to go into effect.
1: Right.
3: So I support our student athletes, and they're successful in this lawsuit because it has nothing really to do with Marshall. We're a member of the NCAA. We're not going to sue ourselves. It has to do. Student athletes have to do this, and they got legal representation just like the others in the other state and standing up for their rights. I don't know what's the answer to that. I don't know what the fair answer is,
2: And you're right, Athletic Director Harrison. This is Dave Allen. You're absolutely right. I mean, since the time we started this interview, there's probably been some sort of changes in the NCAA in the last 3 or 4 minutes. That's that, and I say that in jest, but that is how ever-evolving the college landscape is. It went basically, you know, for 30 years that almost nothing happened, and now seemingly every 30 minutes something new happens. It's got to be tough for student-athletes. It's got to be tough for universities and folks like yourself, athletic directors, even those that are involved in the process like you are. It's got to be difficult to kind of keep up sometimes.
3: Well, it is. I mean, honestly, every Tuesday I have a cabinet meeting, and we have a person on cabinet who just deals with NCAA compliance. And every meeting I have them update us on what's new from an NCAA compliance thing or what we should be on the lookout for to make sure that we have a chance to plan and prepare the best of our ability. You know, the way the rule is going, our coaches have to build their rosters and they're going about their business. Now, obviously, if something changes, there's roster spots available. You know, that can help. You know, I think many of our coaches will welcome all of them back. But we can't get rid of people that we already have on the team to do it either. But there's just a lot of things that would go in from a roster management standpoint.
2: Yeah, and it's got to be difficult for the coaches too. Yeah, I mean, because the coaches here are trying to build a team, you know, no matter what the sport is, and sometimes they're building a team in some cases not even knowing who the players are going to be at some in some manner of speaking.
3: Well, that's just true. I mean, if you look where National Signing Day for different sports, coaches are signing kids out of the transfer portal, student athletes out of the transfer portal, and they're preparing for, you know, their 26, 27 seasons. Well, now these lawsuits are happening across the country. This rule comes out in June. Lawsuits are happening everywhere. And then all of a sudden, like, hey, coach, I'm back. I'm available. I can play. And you're like, oh, wait a minute. What am I going to do? Yeah. You know, because I may not have a spot. Then does that open up if these student athletes get that eligibility year back? Does that trigger something with the transfer portal again? Is there a window, an opportunity for them to be added to different rosters across? I don't know. Mm-hmm. This is well above my pay grade. So I sit here and wait to see what comes next.
1: Yeah, it's certainly an interesting time to be, especially in your job. Let me ask you about this, A.D. Harrison. You guys mm-hmm. announced Phoebe Campbell as Marshall's new swim and dive head coach on Thursday. Tell us a little bit about, you know, getting things back on track with that program.
3: You know, it's awesome. One thing that we really, during the process, we talked to a lot of people. But one thing about Coach Campbell that stood out is she really had no desire to talk about what was and what happened in the, you know, everything that went through, the team went through in the spring. She wanted to talk about how we can build and go forward. She was very forward thinking. Her energy level was infectious. She's known as a dynamic recruiter, which is what we need. I'm very realistic. So I know that we had several student athletes that entered the transfer portal and remained in the transfer portal. We had some student athletes that came back, but once we had a coaching change, decided to you know, get back into portal and go again. And so she's got to rebuild her team, but it's something that she welcomed, the challenge that she welcomed. She's putting her staff together, and I'm really excited about what she's going to do and the energy she's going to bring to Marshall and Marshall Athletics.
1: No doubt about it. And the other opportunity that you guys have created there is the stunt team. Tell us a little bit more. What's going on behind the scenes with the stunt team right now?
3: Yeah. So Coach Richard is out recruiting, you know, identifying talent. We're actually ordering all the things that we need from the uniform standpoints and the mats. She's actually started building a schedule for when we compete. And hopefully we have the opportunity to actually host a stunt tournament here, a stunt competition here, before we have a team, so our fans and the people in this area can actually see the sport in action. So we're trying to recruit other schools from our area that participate in stunt to come here and do an exhibition in the camp, you know, sometime in the spring.
1: Okay.
3: So we're really invested in it, and it's kind of exciting to watch it come from the beginning, start from the beginning.
2: Before we let you go, I got to say, A.D. Harrison, I'm looking forward to seeing you on August the 27th because you'll be coming to Charleston for the annual Marshall University Quarterback Club of Charleston's Paint the Capital City Green. It sells out every year up at the Bill Noe Flight School at the West Virginia International Yeager Airport. It's always a good time. We'll be talking about it as we get a little bit closer. I'm going to be serving as your MC, so you're stuck with me again along with Steve Animal. But we're looking forward to seeing you up there for that event on August 27th.
3: I can't wait. I cannot wait to have the opportunity to get in front of our Charleston herd and come see what's going on in the capital city as we paint it green.
2: Indeed. It's always a big event. Marshall Athletic Director Gerald Harrison, we appreciate you joining us. Thanks a lot.
3: Thank you. Anytime.
1: Thanks, sir.
2: 16 minutes away from 1 o'clock. We're headed to Wood County next. Stay with us.
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1: Welcome back to Metro News Midday. Jeff touched on it at the top of the broadcast. We want to take you to Mingo County now, where a sentence has been handed down in connection to the man who was convicted of killing West Virginia State Police Sergeant Corey Maynard. Here's Daniel Woods.
19: An emotional day in Williamson. Family members of slain West Virginia State Police Sergeant Corey Maynard taking the stand to address his killer, Timothy Kennedy, as Kennedy was sentenced by Mingo County Circuit Judge Joshua Butcher on Tuesday. Five of Maynard's family members, including his wife, Rachel, his mother, Leslie, his sisters, Sarah Maynard and Patricia Bennett, as well as his uncle, David Maynard, delivered victim impact statements directly to Kennedy. And at the end of that hearing, Judge Butcher sentenced Kennedy to life in prison without mercy for first-degree murder in the killing of Corey Maynard. Sentences for four other crimes will be served consecutively to that life sentence. I'm Daniel Woods, WVMetroNews.com.
1: All right, that update from Mingo County. Let's go to Wood County now. We want to check in with the Wood County Sheriff, Rich Warder. Thanks so much for being here, Sheriff. We appreciate it.
20: You're welcome, Amanda.
1: Tell me a little bit about where you guys are reporting some progress on battling that fire. I know your team is out there right in the thick of all of it, the fire at the People's Cartage Warehouse. Tell us the latest.
20: Well, the latest is the fire's 100% contained, and it had been for the last many hours, and about 90% completely extinguished. They brought in heavy equipment now to start moving some of the materials around so they can get into the fire underneath that. The command is currently with Mark Stewart with the Ubeck Fire Department and Chief Ron Utt with the Eastwood Fire Department. They're working now with EPA and DEP to do readings and testing now that they can get closer to the scene.
1: All right. And I changed the last letter on your name. I know your name is Rick. My apologies, Sheriff. Sorry about that. Okay. It's been a long 24 hours, and that's not your problem. It's mine. Tell me a little bit about, you guys had to set up the drone perimeter also. Tell me a little bit about that airspace that you were concerned about.
20: Absolutely. You know, when this first happened, there were some drones flying around. They posed no problem or issue at that time, but as the event went on, we physically, and what the straw that broke the camel's back, we physically had a drone, and we asked people to stay back with them, fly right up to two firemen that were on a ladder truck trying to extinguish the flames. When that happened, that was the end of that. We reached out to FAA, and they gave us a temporary flight restriction order for the area that has noticed all airmen to restrict that airspace. That airspace was restricted for 1 mile from the center point of the footprint up to 1,000 feet in a circumference. We asked today for that to be extended one more day. So that'll expire midnight tomorrow night. After that, we're simply going to ask folks, please don't fly over top of the fire footprint. We're going to still have drones in there that have FLIR units on them to where they can find hot spots or anything, and also, you know, a detection drone. So please don't fly over top the event itself.
1: Yeah, there's so many people now who have this ability to get these bird's eye view, and while we all enjoy seeing it, I mean, that's a whole nother challenge for you guys in a very dangerous situation.
20: Yeah, right, man. And, you know, we recently had a shooting here, and we had drones during the event right over top of officers. And here's the problem, whether it's the fire department on a ladder truck or police officers trying to encounter an armed suspect, we don't know who that drone is. We don't know who it belongs to, what it's there for, its purpose. So it poses a kind of a threat to everyone around it.
2: Sheriff, this is Dave Allen. Thank you for joining us on the show. I want to talk a little bit about the collaborative effort of all of the different agencies that have been involved in this. I had an opportunity yesterday to interview the mayor of Parkersburg, and know they were involved in this, even though it's not technically in city limits. Your department, other emergency crews from around the state, and even, I think, in some cases, out of state that were brought in. Talk about that collaborative effort to try to get this thing under control.
20: You know, we live in a unique area here. Everybody knows everybody. We get along, fire, EMS, ambulance, dispatch, emergency management. We all know each other. We have monthly meetings with the LAPC and the emergency management. meetings. So we know everybody. There's no squabbles about who's in charge. It's a unified command. Everybody understands that the incident commander at this point was Ron Utt and Mark Stewart. We follow their lead. And the other thing is the community. I mean, they've just came out in mass to support our first responders. I mean, it's a blessing that we live where we live. I've seen it different in other areas. I mean, I've seen agencies and people that just don't get along, and we're very fortunate here.
1: Yeah, it was like in an instant the other day when all of this started that the posts were up, like, take this to the, you know, make sure you drop this off for the first responders, do this, do that. What an effort to make sure that everybody was taken care of. You know, you can't stop what's in the air from spreading, and so I think the community realized, like, this was something that everybody needed to pitch in on.
20: Oh, absolutely. And you know, the other thing, I know people are interested in, and I'm a firm believer in people's right to know. But when they start interfering and hampering, that's why we had to put a restricted area around the footprint. I mean, we had people breaching our lines and walking down in the middle of firemen and trying to film them. And that's just not, you know, that's not a good thing to do. And yeah. And it's very, very hampersome to these folks.
1: Yeah. And it becomes a lot at a time when you're trying to keep people safe. And we know, you know, that there was a lot going on inside that building, even as late as today. And we appreciate the efforts of all the first responders that are out there. Sheriff, thank you so much. Anything else that you want to add before I let you go?
20: The last thing I'll say is I appreciate the state police, the Parkersburg police, the DNR, all the law enforcement agencies that come together to help us. I appreciate them a lot. And I got to give double snaps to our firemen. They're top notch.
1: Sheriff Rick Woodyard, thank you so much for being here. We appreciate it. Wood County, thank you.
20: Yes, ma'am.
1: Have a great day.
2: We're back after this.
18: 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Metro News, the voice of West Virginia.
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6: A Senate campaign is unraveling. I'm Lisa Brady, Fox News. It's the most pressure yet on Democrat Graham Platner to drop his run for Senate in Maine. One of his top supporters, Vermont Independent Senator Bernie Sanders, just publicly calling on him to drop out of the race. This following an ex-girlfriend's allegation of rape, which Platner denies, but it has spurred a cascade of opposition from fellow Democrats. New Hampshire Senator Jeanne Shaheen telling Fox earlier,
7: I think he needs to get out of the race, and the sooner the better, so that he can be replaced with somebody who can raise the issues in a way that doesn't address the other concerns that have been raised about Mr. Platner.
6: Senator Sanders says he has spoken with Platner about the best path forward in Maine and recommended he step aside in light of what Sanders calls these very serious allegations. Party officials in Maine have less than a week left to choose a different nominee in their bid to unseat Republican Senator Susan Collins. President Trump says U.S. sanctions on Turkey will be lifted after landing in the Turkish capital for a NATO summit.
8: These sanctions were placed on Turkey after it purchased a Russian missile defense system. The Turks were also kicked out of the F-35 fighter jet program.
26: We don't want to sanction friends. It's very simple.
8: President Trump says administration officials are working on the matter, and the U.S. may yet sell F-35s to Turkey. The NATO summit's being dominated by alliance attempts to bolster military power. Billions in arms deals already unveiled. Allies are being urged to come up with concrete plans to get military spending up to the 5% target announced last year.
6: Fox's Jonathan Savage in Ankara. The two-day NATO summit is expected to focus in part on Iran, which still claims to control traffic in the Strait of Hormuz, and maybe launching more attacks on commercial ships ahead of more talks with the U.S. At least three tankers hit by projectiles today. Oil prices now back over $70 a barrel. 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
28: At the news desk, I'm Alex Wiederspiel.
29: The winner of the Republican House of Delegates primary race in District 71 will be finalized next week or
9: it won't. July 15th will be the day where commissioners determine whether Laura Kimball's case has merit. The incumbent lost by 6 votes as of canvassing to challenger Tim McNeely. A win for Kimball could result in a new election in the 14 precincts of District 71. The Parkersburg warehouse fire is fully contained, though an investigation is now underway as to what led to the breathtaking inferno. Officials monitoring air quality issued a precautionary shelter in place on Monday afternoon as air monitoring particulate levels exceeded minimum thresholds. You can follow along with all the latest updates today at WVMetroNews.com. An Upshur County man is facing significant charges, accused of stealing more than $400,000 from his elderly mother. 54-year-old Bob Pavlovic is accused of tricking his mother into selling her home in Tennessee and then moving to Upshur County and never giving her the proceeds from the sale. Pavlovic is in custody at Tigard Valley Regional Jail. 4th Street in downtown Clarksburg will be closed to traffic between Hughes Avenue and West Pike Street until further notice. City officials are asking that alternate routes be used and commuters allow for extra time when traveling through downtown. 2 men will have alternative sentences in connection to a drug arrest from last year. 43-year-old Richard Shane Dodd of Ohio and 46-year-old Robert Charles Renhart of Clarksburg will serve 10-year sentences in Harrison County, suspended instead for 3 years of supervised probation. Police found fentanyl, other drugs, and a loaded handgun on the 2 men during a traffic stop last year.
28: At the news desk, I'm Alex Wiederspiel.
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9: Tonight, expect rain, maybe a thunderstorm, low 67. Wednesday, rain's a possibility, a possible thunderstorm too, high 83. Wednesday night, expect more of the same, low 66. Thursday, possible thunderstorm, high 83.

0: 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Coming up a little later on in the hour, Mark Agosti is going to join us. He's the head coach of Van High School down in Boone County. They didn't have a football team last year, but it looks like they may have one this year. We'll tell you that story and more. It's Metro News Midday.
1: 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Here's 13 News and tonight live anchor Amanda Barron and Metro News' Dave Allen.
2: Hi, everyone. Welcome to the show. We're glad you're here on this Tuesday. Coming up in just a little bit, as you heard Dave talk about, we can never start talking about football season too early, right?
0: No.
2: It was that week of like quiet sports-wise. So I guess we have the World Cup, so.
0: Yeah.
2: And bummer for the USA last night.
0: That came to an end last. But there's a lot of World Cup fans who watch no matter what.
2: Yeah.
0: You know, they'll keep watching. But now this is the time of year that people like me that are football obsessed start looking at scheduling the team. Going, okay, the spring games are behind us. When does NFL preseason start? When do the summer camps and the fall camps begin? I'm ready.
2: Are you?
0: Yes, I am.
2: Well, some of us want to marinate a little more through the summer, but yes, it's always fun to start talking about that. And happy for what's happening down there in Van. We'll check in just a little bit. But right now, we want to check in on this new campaign that is being launched at a time when we're talking so much about school funding issues of public schools across the state of West Virginia, but also, school closures. That's a big part of this. And it's the I Love Public Schools, I Love West Virginia Public Schools campaign. They kicked that off today, the West Virginia Association of School Administrators. And joining us now to talk more about this effort is Dr. Joetta Basile. She's the superintendent for Mingo County Schools. Thank you so much for being here, Superintendent.
3: Thank you. I appreciate the invitation.
2: It's our pleasure. You know what happens in West Virginia's public schools every day, and many of the headlines right now are just about the difficulties that you all are facing. Tell me one of the stories of this past school year that really warmed your heart as a public educator.
3: Okay, so this is my first year in Mingo County and as superintendent. And so we had a aerospace program that was launching at Mingo Central High School, and there was a lot of officials and things there to kick it off, and it was a great day. We were celebrating and showing the drones and this technology equipment and things that they had, and one of the students said, "This is for us. This is for Mingo County. Why?" And I said, "Honey, you deserve this just as much as children in any other county in this state deserve that."
2: Yeah, why not?
3: That's what we're here for.
2: Yeah.
3: Why not Mingo County?
0: Wow. Well, and Superintendent, this is Dave Allen. We've proven in the past by a guy named Homer Hickam out of McDowell County that great things in that sphere, if you'll pardon the pun, can happen, as we've proved years ago with Homer Hickam and the Rocket Boys.
3: Absolutely. And there are great things taking place in Mingo County. I'm proud to be there and proud of the work that's taking place.
2: Tell us about...
3: proud to be a part of public education.
2: Yeah, no doubt about it. So tell us a little bit. It's obvious, but I want you to kind of give us a little more nuanced look at the behind the scenes of the I Love West Virginia Public Schools campaign.
3: Sure. So this concept was developed, as you said, by the West Virginia Association of School Administrators to showcase and highlight the good things that are taking place each and every day in our public schools. And we want to increase awareness that public school is a choice, and it's serving the vast majority of the children across the state and across our nation. We serve over 90% of the children, and there's been an organized effort to pull resources from public schools, even though we serve the majority of children. And so we just felt like it was time for us to take a stand for our children and tell the good things that are going on in public education every single day.
2: What is your biggest concern right now, especially in an area, you know, where sometimes the numbers are difficult? What's your biggest concern right now as superintendent?
3: Definitely, you know, funding formula is a concern. I know that, you know, legislators are working on that and looking at that. But we've got to have some serious conversations about the funding formula and making some changes to it. You know, we attended some of the legislative session. We've attended interim meetings, and superintendents across the state are having meetings with their local legislators. You know,

0: I would say our end goal for all of this is to be a voice for our children and our families. And we have a lot to offer. We welcome every child, and we provide so many services in addition just to educating children, and people just need to hear and know what's going on.
1: When you talk about those organized efforts, you say that they're both in-state and out-of-state about pulling resources. Can you be more specific about what resources have been pulled?
0: Definitely funding, you know, and schools, it's been all in the news, you know, schools, they're talking closure, consolidation, things like that. So the resources they're pulling definitely are affecting our children.
1: And many people,
0: families, yeah. Austin, we're the largest employer in the county. So, you know, when things start to dwindle, it's bigger than just the school system. It affects the economy.
1: As a superintendent, do you feel as though you're held to a different standard than some of the other types of school options that are available?
0: We absolutely are. Public schools have a lot of accountability measures, and I don't think that those are bad. I just think that all schools, private, Hope Scholarship, schools, things like that, we all need to have the same rules and regulations in place.
2: And Superintendent, you know, I guess the last couple of years, it's kind of been a, for lack of a better term, in many ways, planning as you go, because there have been so many changes to the way we educate kids in West Virginia and around the country, even for the last 10 to 15 years. For one reason or another, parents in some cases are choosing more and more options. But what I go back to, and they have every right to do that, but what I go back to is what you said at the outset of this interview, is something like 90% of all of the kids that are educated in West Virginia are educated in public schools. I mean, still over, although the other choices have gained numbers, overall, the overwhelming majority of parents and grandparents are choosing public schools.
0: Yes, that's correct. And I want to be clear, we're not opposed to parents having a choice, but this campaign is about telling the story of public education and celebrating the hard work that our educators do each and every day. I mean, our teachers, service personnel, administrators, they're top-notch. They help our children climb mountains and overcome obstacles to be who they want to become. There's so many good things taking place in our classrooms, and this campaign is about telling those stories. Our children deserve for us to take this stand and to do what we can to help them.
1: Of course, we've been talking a lot, Superintendent, about the school aid funding formula and how it's difficult right now for different school districts. Is your ultimate goal to get lawmakers to change that formula or to just take a look at it? What is the ultimate plan here?
0: I would say that our ultimate end goal is to be a voice for our children. Lawmakers are looking at the funding formula. They've had some interim session meetings and things, no changes yet, but we're hopeful that change will come. But this campaign, I would say, is about being a voice for our children and our families.
2: And, I don't know if you've been on this part of it or not, but I'm excited. I'm very interested. I guess the marketing guy in me is very interested to see how you're going to go about this and how you're going to tell those stories and what avenues are going to be utilized, because I think what you said, and you didn't ask for my advice, but what you said earlier about those students, Superintendent, making those comments saying, wait a minute, this is for us in Mingo County. And I'm sure that could be echoed in any of the other smaller, counties, more rural counties around the state. I think that's your marketing right there. At least one aspect of it is to let, the kids say, this is what we're doing in Mingo County schools. This is what we're doing in some of these more rural or areas of the state that are facing a lot of these challenges, economic, population loss, et cetera.
0: Absolutely. And one of the things that we take a lot of pride in is, the CTE, the career tech ed offerings that we have. We've got agreements with colleges and universities where students can earn college credit while they're in high school. They can simultaneously, while they're in high school, earn an associate's degree. We have a lot of of things that are very beneficial to students, you know, not only while they're in school, but beyond high school as well. And those are the things that we've got to tell and we've got to celebrate and share.
1: One of the things that the WVASA President Will Hasselfluke said today, the Jackson County Superintendent, he said today, we will be silent no more. And I just wonder if you can put some perspective on that for us.
0: You know, I would say that as a public educator, even back to my teaching days, you know, we aren't good about telling our stories and celebrating the things that we do for children each and every day. It's part of what we do. It's part of who we are, and we just do it and move on. And I think that we have to pause and say, no, look at all the great things that we are doing, you know, and all the things that we can offer children and we do offer children. That's what this is about.
2: And our teachers and administrators and even school service personnel are asked to do so much in 2026 that they weren't asked to do in 2006, for example, because our society, and this is not a necessarily just a West Virginia thing, our society has changed so much. And for anybody that's been doing I've interviewed several teachers on the air of the year, and they'll say, well, back in the day, I was teaching multiplication tables. I was teaching spelling words, and the teachers would say, well, now I'm helping with making sure the kids have something to eat. I'm making sure that they have a counselor, somebody they can talk to because of family trauma. Educators and those in the education system, not just teachers, everyone involved is asked to do so much more than what they used to.
0: Absolutely. And yet we do it every day, you know, again, meeting the needs of our children, helping them become who they want to become and helping them overcome those obstacles. Our teachers and employees do have a lot on them. And as you said, it seems like we add to that each year. But they do it and they get the job done. And our employees are top notch. I would put him up against any educators across the nation.
1: We're talking with Mingo County School Superintendent Joetta Basile. Doctor, what do you think this, Jeff mentioned this at the top of the show, but tell me about this effort. You guys are going to be at the Capitol every day during the session. That's the plan, at least one school district?
0: Yes, that's the hope.
1: Okay.
0: You know, to showcase and highlight the things going on in our district, to have conversations with lawmakers. We hope to have a district there each day.
2: Well, you got it's a 60-day legislative session, and you got 55 counties, so you've even got a couple of days of wiggle room, I guess, in there.
0: Correct.
1: Snow days, right? Okay. Dr. Basile, thank you so much for being with us. We appreciate it.
0: Thank you all. Have a good day.
1: You too. When we come back, we're going to talk more about some things that are happening within schools as far as sports teams. We'll talk with the Van High School football coach coming up in just a little bit. Up next, we're going to take you on a journey to Vinton County, Ohio. It's that story that's making national headlines. I had a chance to talk to one of the family members yesterday, and he explains why the extended family was not aware of the situation of those 16 children who were inside a home, described as being feral and really needing some attention from people and adults who care. We're back in just a minute.
3: We'll be right back. 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
1: Welcome back to Metro News Midday. Last night in MacArthur, Ohio, there was a prayer vigil. People said they wanted to stand in the gap for those 16 children who were rescued from a home in Hamden Township. That's in Vinton County, Ohio. It's not far from the Jackson County, Ohio line. But these four adults have been arrested. They're described as grandparents and parents of the 16 children who investigators say were living in squalor, deplorable conditions, what they called it. They said that there was livestock in some parts of their county that was living in better conditions in which these children were living. They range in age from 1.5 to 18 years old. Last night on our WWK broadcast, I had the opportunity to interview one of the in-laws of the Siders family. His name is Ronnie Fletcher, and he explained to me that they're getting death threats. They're being forced to miss work. They're dealing with a lot as they grapple with this situation that's really left their family dumbfounded because they didn't know the situation was so dire. In fact, they didn't even know at times where the Siders were, where they were living. Here's my conversation with him.
14: Ronnie Fletcher is still trying to wrap his mind around what's happened in the last week.
15: I mean, horrified. You know what I mean? Worried about the kids. You know, I mean, really, I mean, it's hard to explain the action when you're, you know, I mean, that, you know, it's a distant family. What can you do? What can I do to help? You know what I mean? Like, that was the original, you know, reaction to it.
14: And it's kind of all just taken off from here.
15: Yes, it's been awful for the people that had no idea that was going on in the house that are related to this family.
14: His in-laws, the Siders, lived in this home in Hamden Township with 16 children. Investigators have described them as feral and the conditions deplorable.
15: If we would had known that it was like that in that home, we would have done something about it. Even if it was to just go there and take the kids ourselves or give more money. I mean, whatever. You know, them girls would have went there and cleaned the house themselves if they would have known it was like that.
14: But what he is certain of, since the arrest of the four adults, his own family safety is compromised.
15: We've had death threats. We've been told that we need to be put in front of a execution line of guns. My daughters and stuff has been threatened and death threatened, and to the point that we've had our pictures taken off of our accounts, and we've had to delete all of our social medias, and it's been awful.
14: Ronnie says it's been about 7 years since they've known an exact address for his in-laws.
15: We might have no whereabouts, in a county or in a spot. Most of the time we felt like that wasn't really the truth. The last time we heard from them, we gave them a car, and that's probably close to a year ago now. We've done what we could for that family at the arm's length that they was keeping us at.
14: He says if they knew what was happening, they would have stepped in, no questions asked.
16: What do you want people to know about your family and then your extended family?
15: Well, I just want them to know that all right, my wife would take the last $5 out of her pocket and buy somebody a meal and chance running out of gas to get home. If we didn't know this was that way, we would have helped. Yep.
16: Yeah. Does it make you sad that you guys didn't know?
15: Yeah.
1: Obviously incredibly emotional for him, and they're just trying to live their lives. And interestingly enough, they've taken in four other children from their family in another situation that needed help. So they're very much willing to step in and help.
2: Yeah, and watching your story live last night, great job on the story on a very, very difficult subject. And I would have to say, I can't imagine, Amanda, what it was like for the gentleman that you interviewed and his family, because there's always that, you beat yourself up more than anybody else will.
1: Right. They're already doing that.
2: But by saying, what could I have done? And then you add on to it, you get people in the community, no reason to doubt what this gentleman is saying. People in the community, social media and whatever, piling on, with death threats and so on and so forth. I don't think that I gathered from this. You sat down and looked at him in the face. Oh. I did not. I gather from this is a man who is genuinely hurting about this whole situation.
1: He is, genuinely cares about his family and is rattled and just, said over and over again. He said that his wife, he's known the Siders for 20 years. And he said, they raised these beautiful daughters and it wasn't always like this. And so the brother who is charged in this, Gary Siders Jr., is younger than the sisters. They're a little bit older. So just a really sad situation, but just to think that the family is receiving death threats and can't go to work and is worried about putting food on the table, because of the situation. And, they found out like the rest of us watching the news.
2: Yeah. And police have said, and the statements have, and you learned in your reporting as well, that many in the community didn't even think anybody even lived at that house at one point, and that this gentleman said that he didn't even know where the family was for periods of time.
1: It has been about 7 years, and I was outside that house yesterday, and I'll be honest with you, if you would just look at it, you probably wouldn't think anybody was living in it. But you can hear my entire interview tonight. It'll be on the WOWK Plus app. It was an interesting interview and certainly emotional for a family who is dealing with a lot. The bottom line is, it was a week ago, people didn't even know these children exist. The community stepping up and the family as well. Tonight on the WOWK Plus app. We're back in a minute.
2: And now we'll go to the Metro News Anchor Desk for a check of local news. 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
17: West Virginia Metro News, I'm Jeff Jenkins. It's life in prison without the chance for parole for a man convicted for killing a state police trooper.
18: An emotional day in Williamson. Family members of slain West Virginia State Police Sergeant Corey Maynard taking the stand to address his killer, Timothy Kennedy, as Kennedy was sentenced by Mingo County Circuit Judge Joshua Butcher on Tuesday. Five of Maynard's family members, including his wife, Rachel, his mother, Leslie, his sisters, Sarah Maynard and Patricia Bennett, as well as his uncle, David Maynard, delivered victim impact statements directly to Kennedy. And at the end of that hearing, Judge Butcher sentenced Kennedy to life in prison without mercy for first-degree murder in the killing of Corey Maynard. Sentences for four other crimes will be served consecutively to that life sentence. I'm Daniel Woods, WVMetroNews.com.
17: Former Mountaineer basketball player Kerr Creasa scheduled to appear in federal court in Lexington, Kentucky this hour. An initial appearance after being charged with five counts of wire fraud. Creasa allegedly defrauded two victims out of $2.2 million. Northern West Virginia federal prosecutor Matt Harvey.
19: Essentially, he weaponized people's compassion and took advantage of them.
17: Now he's scheduled to be brought back to West Virginia. A Summers County man's in custody after allegedly trying to attack a Summers County sheriff's deputy. This allegedly happened Monday. Tommy Prater is in custody. The deputy was not injured. This happened along Route 20 near Bluestone Lake. 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For 40 years, the voice of West Virginia.
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17: The fire at the People's Cartage Warehouse near Parkersburg is basically out, but there's still smoke and lots of debris to deal with. Eastwood Fire Department Chief Ron Utt with an update.
21: We went through most of the building and done that. There is no visible fire at this time. We have thermal imaging of heat on one section that indicate there's possibly, and it's a collapse section where it was a two-story storage facility there.
17: More coming up at our website. From the Metro News Anchor Desk, I'm Jeff Jenkins.
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1: Welcome back. Coming up in just a bit, we're going to go down to Boone County and talk to the head coach of the Van Bulldog football team. Last year, there was no head coach of the Van football team because there was no team. Well, apparently, hopefully, fingers crossed, as we get set to take a look at high school football, that's going to change. Coach Mark Agosti is going to join us to talk about that coming up a little bit later on. Let's go national here for a moment. Charlie Kirk's accused killer expected back in court for day two of her preliminary hearing. News Nation's Nancy Liu reports from outside a courthouse in Utah.
2: Widow Erica Kirk is expected back here at the courthouse along with her family and Charlie Kirk's parents. Also sitting with the family yesterday, Donald Trump Jr. and his new wife. Now, this is the first time Kirk's widow has been present in the courtroom facing his alleged killer. This week, prosecutors are hoping to prove to the judge that they have enough evidence to warrant a trial. The state presented two witnesses on day one, along with nearly a dozen new pieces of evidence. Prosecutors began with laying out Tyler Robinson's movements in the hours before and after the shooting. Lawyers for the state say video shows Robinson parking his gray Dodge Challenger in a neighborhood just a few blocks off campus. This is around 12:30 the morning after the shooting. A Ring doorbell camera caught Robinson parking his car across the street, getting out, and eventually coming back and driving away. An investigator for the Utah Department of Public Safety says they were able to identify the car as Robinson's because of the unique wheels. Prosecutors also questioned a former campus police officer who was working that day at Utah Valley University. He testified about finding an empty holster on the ground and coming to an important realization about the shooting.
3: I looked down and saw an empty pistol holder that was sitting just on top of the grass. And at that moment, things had died down just a split second. I realized that the shot I heard was more of a rifle shot and not a pistol shot.
2: Because of the sensitivity of the case, many of the videos and photos shown in court can't be viewed by the media or the public. Judge Tony Graff, he visibly flinched while watching some of that footage. Now, the intensity of the images and the testimony, quite clear without us watching the videos. Erica Kirk and some of the family members, they actually had to leave the courtroom a few times yesterday.
1: That from News Nation's Nancy Liu, Amanda.
4: All right. Just a tough, that video was tough to see, as we've all seen it more than once. All right, let's check in down in Mingo County. Jeff mentioned that Daniel Woods and Jack Carlson were both in the courtroom today as Timothy Kennedy was sentenced for his conviction of killing West Virginia State Police Sergeant Corey Maynard. Guys, thanks for joining us on your drive back. We appreciate it.
5: Thanks for having us on.
4: Daniel, I'll start with you. You guys were in the courtroom. Obviously, this is one that we've been following now for a couple of years. It was a lengthy process just to get to that sentencing today.
6: That's right. We're over 3 years away from when Corey Maynard was shot in June of 2023. In what was termed as an ambush-style attack. And this has been a long, drawn-out process where they have had an incredibly difficult time seating a jury for this case. There were multiple motions from Timothy Kennedy's defense to have a change of venue over the last 3 years. Eventually, they were finally able to seat a jury a few months ago. They returned a guilty verdict. Was sentenced to life in prison without the possibility for parole.
4: All right. It's a serious sentence there for a serious crime. Jack, being in that courtroom and seeing so many emotional family members and West Virginia State Police troopers, just talk about that, the tone and the mood that was in the courtroom.
5: Well, there were very few dry eyes in that courtroom this morning, Amanda. There were so many powerful testimonies delivered by five members of the Maynard family. David Maynard, Corey's uncle. Sarah Maynard, his sister. Patricia Bennett, Corey's sister. Rachel Maynard, his wife. And then his mother, Leslie Maynard. All five of them gave testimonies up on the witness stand and spoke directly to Timothy Kennedy and spoke about the impact of the loss of their son, their brother, and the father of two kids. Rachel Maynard talked about that. And this is a very powerful sentencing hearing this morning, and I got a great sense of relief from the family as they can finally start to move forward as this sentencing has been delivered.
4: Daniel, talk about when the judge was sentencing him, his demeanor in this.
5: So the judge was talking about all the different things. And as you mentioned earlier, Amanda, it was a drawn-out process today. It was almost 2 hours, the sentencing hearing. And the judge heard some last-minute requests from Timothy Kennedy's defense asking for a change of venue, a new trial, a continuance. All of those were denied. And he just said it's a very heinous crime. And he said no sentence can restore this loss, speaking directly from him. No restitution amount can make the injury whole. And that was why he decided to uphold that sentence on Kennedy.
1: Guys, during the break at the bottom of the hour, I was just reading some social media comments and people were saying things like justice is served. And did you get the idea in the courtroom that that indeed most people believe justice was served in this case?
6: I think so. The feeling for so many people, I think, was relief just to know that this process is at its end. The situation with Timothy Kennedy and his future beyond the appeals process was set by the jury when they returned that verdict with no mercy at the end of the trial. They knew that he was receiving a life sentence without parole, but this was the last day that they had to get to hear those words come out of Judge Joshua Butcher's mouth before they could fully be finished with this situation. And to be completely honest, and this showed up in the impact statements we got from the Maynard family, they'll never be fully finished with this because, as Jack said, they lost a son and a nephew and a brother and a husband and a father. So the feeling certainly was that of relief. I think that this process is over, and I do think there is a feeling that knowing Timothy Kennedy will more likely than not never see the outside of a cell again really did bring a sense of justice.
1: What, if any, indication could you see on the face of maybe Timothy Kennedy or his family members? Did they show any emotion, specifically Kennedy? Did he show any emotion at all when the verdict was read?
6: I didn't really pick up a whole lot of anything from him, to be completely honest. He sat as any defendant, or in this case convict, in this kind of circumstance you really would expect to. One of, frankly, the most powerful moments of this entire hearing today was Leslie Maynard, Corey Maynard's mother, looked at Timothy Kennedy while she delivered her victim impact statement, and he was looking down at the table as he did for most of the hearing, and she looked at him and she said, "I want you to look up at me while I say this to you. That's the least that you owe me. You owe me to look up and look me in the eye while I say this to you." But beyond that, he showed very little emotion. He really just kept his eyes down throughout most of the hearing, and that carried over the sentencing as well.
4: Wow. A powerful moment for sure.
6: Absolutely. And as we've both said, I mean, there was a lot of emotion throughout this entire day. And there's going to be a lot of emotion moving forward, I'm sure, too.
4: Yeah, every day of their both of the families' lives, it's a lot. And, of course, the Maynard family, certainly, you know, two young children, that's not an easy road. Daniel Woods and Jack Carlson, thank you, guys. Appreciate it. We'll read more of your coverage on the website, wvmetronews.com.
6: Thank you.
4: Be careful coming back, guys.
1: It is 1:43. We'll take a break. Last year in Boone County, the Van Bulldog football team, well, there wasn't one because of a lack of players, and the head coach Mark Agosti thinks that maybe they may have remedied that. Of course, it's an area that was also impacted heavily by the floods of a week or so ago. We'll talk to Coach Agosti when we come back. Stay with us.
0: We'll be right back. 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
1: 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Dave Allen along with 13 News and Tonight Live anchor Amanda Barron, Stephanie Pauly, Ryan Nicholson, our producers today. Next hour, Jessica Dobrinsky, the Chief of Staff for the Cardinal Institute, is going to join us. We'll talk about Certificate of Need, something that has been discussed a whole lot in the legislature and other areas. Certificate of Need for the medical community. We'll talk, get their perspective on that coming up next hour, and also Open Line West Virginia. Last season, the coach of the Van Bulldogs, Mark Agosti, called the season, quote, pretty boring in a year without football homecomings or a senior night. Well, hopefully that community can rally together and the coaches and other folks can try to put a team together this year. They got a little bit hampered by the flooding over the last couple of weeks, but fingers crossed we're going to see Van Bulldogs again, and the coach joins us now. Good afternoon, sir. Welcome to the show.
23: Good afternoon, guys. Thanks for having me.
1: Thank you for being here. All right, so talk about last season, or lack of, because, I mean, you couldn't field a team last year.
23: Yeah, it was definitely lack of. And the first time in the history of Van High School that we've not had that to happen. So, go ahead.
1: And how long had Van High School been open? I mean, do you know the exact year?
23: I think we've been since 1911, maybe.
1: Since 1911.
4: It sounds so odd to even say 19 anymore. But tell me, I mean, over the last year, I would imagine that people really missed that spirit, those Friday night lights. I would imagine that that was something that kind of made your heart ache every Friday.
23: Yeah, it was from a coach and from the team and the community. It was a bitter pill to swallow. This community, as you mentioned earlier, we just went through a big flood up here, and you know, the community rallies. I mean, they're out helping, they're giving, they're doing, and that's the same way they treat these sports programs up here. And not to have it on Friday night was a huge blow, not just for me, for everyone up this way.
4: Yeah. So, what do you think over the last year? How have you guys made sure that you're going to be able to field a team?
23: Well, you know, we've we're kind of at a disadvantage because it's hard to do, you know, off season training when most of the kids play all three sports. You know, they can't be in three places at once, obviously. So it makes it tough. But we've had meetings, we've had lifting, and we've had, you know, and I've had several meetings at lunchtime at school, and just trying to encourage their kids and encourage their buddies. And, you know, we don't have I think our school is 6-12 with an enrollment of probably 120, maybe a little less. And that's boys and girls. So, you know, there may be 45, 50 kids in the whole high school. So it's just tough, you know. You about got to get them all to play, you know, or most of them to play to have a chance.
1: And you talked about those meetings that you've had at lunch and so on and so forth. I'm just kind of curious, what is it like for you and your coaches and others? Because I know the school administrators, I'm sure they want it as well. What goes into those discussions? What do you say to them and go, hey, guys, we got a history since 1911. We got to try to field a team here. What do you say to them?
23: Yeah, that's kind of what you do. You know, you show them pictures, you show them the trophy cases, you show them the history there and the pride of the school. And you know, Vans had several baseball titles, and you know, we've got a girls basketball title, and our football program has been successful more than it's not. You know, there's a lot of history there, and you try to get them in, and you try to encourage them. Look, you know, you only have a chance to do this one time in your life, and for the most part, it's really not from lack of interest. You know, it's really from lack of bodies that, you know, we get most of them. I remember one time I was listening to an interview with Spring Valley's head coach, and he said they, you know, he made a quote, they get like 30% of their boys to play ball, football, 35, and then he was, you know, saying that was a good turnout. I get 90%. If I don't get 90%, we don't field a team, you know.
4: Yeah, isn't that the truth? Coach, talk about just the lessons, because I don't think, you know, as teenagers, they're not realizing what something like football is teaching them, or really any sport, because there's so much, there's responsibility, there's discipline, there's deadlines, there's remembering your uniforms, remembering your equipment, all those types of things. Just talk about how that is an important part of, you know, fielding a team.
23: Absolutely. And honestly, I'm glad you brought that up. It's the most important part in my mind. You know, you play on a Friday night and win, lose, or draw. But everything that leads up to that is what really matters, you know, and the bonds you build, the friendships, the lessons you learn, not X's and O's all the time, the life lessons you learn, you know, how to overcome adversity, how do you act when things are going your way, you know, how to be a leader. All those things goes away, you know, when you don't have organized athletics in your school. And it, so, you know, it's a blow, because there's so many more life lessons than just getting on the field. And we went 6-4, we went 8-2, you know, that's, you forget that. All these other things you don't forget.
1: Well, and I mean, in any kind of extracurricular activities, specifically sports, I mean, 30 years from now, they come back for a class reunion or whatever, they may not talk about how they did against their rival as much as they'll talk about, do you remember the bus ride there? Do you remember when somebody threw up all over themselves in the two-a-days or whatever? That's the stuff you remember.
23: That's the stuff you never forget, and the thing you talk about. You know, remember that practice when such and such done such and such, you know, those kind of things. You know, you build so much more, and just the discipline that you have to, you know, because I always tell my kids, you know, there's a reason why the team name's on the front and your name's on the back, if you have it on there. Mm-hmm. The front name's always more important, you know, and the lessons you learn as far as responsibility and discipline and teammate and camaraderie, you learn that in organized athletics and, you know.
4: Yeah.
1: Coach, who's the big rival for Van? I mean, who's the big rival? I'm familiar with that area. I'm from Logan County. But who's the big rival for Van?
23: Well, it's went back and forth for, you know, years. Back years ago when there were so many more single-A schools, it was always Van and Duval. That was the big rival. You know, that was a big one. And then we played Sherman, and they're our county rival. And mm-hmm. I guess I would say Sherman just because they are our county rival. And we know we're not getting real competitive with them the last few years. They may not say the same, but, you know, we do this thing for the shovel, and the kids go to vocational school together. So
1: that's the kind of thing I was getting at there. Yeah, I mean, maybe you motivate them that way. You know, you'd say, because teenage boys are a little competitive, maybe you'd do that.
23: Yeah.
1: Well, Coach, we certainly wish you the best of luck, and we hope that you are able to field the team, because I'm a big believer in what high school athletics and everything that goes along with it can bring to communities, specifically small communities. Friday Night Lights, as Amanda called it. So best of luck to you, and if you're able to field a team, good luck to you this season.
23: Thank you, guys. Appreciate you having me on. Thanks for joining us.
1: Absolutely. Be a great story if they're able to field a team down there, man. It certainly would, especially when they're coming off the flooding and what that they just had there a couple of weeks ago. It's 1:55. We'll take a break. Close out this hour after this.
0: We'll be right back. This is Metro News Midday. 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
22: Welcome back to Metro News Midday as we wind down hour number two on this Tuesday. Thanks for being here. I want to remind you that you can nominate someone to be our wonderful West Virginian by emailing us midday at wvmetronews.com. Seeing lots of good stuff out there. I'm hoping that you guys will shout somebody out in your community who's doing something wonderful, because we know those kind of people are all around us every single day. We're very grateful for that. All right. You're talking Certificate of Need.
1: Certificate of Need. Jessica Dobrinsky from the Cardinal Institute is going to join us next hour. It's very controversial. We'll talk to her about that. Plus, after 2:30, we'll get to your phone calls and text and open line West Virginia. 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
8: An unstable building in New York City. I'm Lisa Brady, Fox News.
9: This is an extremely serious situation.
8: New York Mayor Zoran Mamdani after fire officials responding to reports of bricks falling on the east side of Midtown Manhattan found support columns buckling in a high rise that's under renovation.
10: And that's when crews immediately evacuated the building that is being converted from a former office space into a residential apartment building. Thankfully, all those workers are safe. Fire officials say the buckle support columns caused floors between the 21st and 26th stories to sag, and authorities quickly cleared out several nearby buildings, including a hotel and a school.
8: Fox's CB Cotton near the scene, where engineers are investigating what caused the columns to buckle, with a frozen zone in place until they can determine it's structurally sound. Pushback from the defense as prosecutors try to convince a Utah judge there is probable cause to put Tyler Robinson on trial for Charlie Kirk's murder.
12: Isn't it fair to say that as of the moment that Tyler Robinson voluntarily surrendered to authorities in Washington County, as of that moment, you all did not know who the shooter was? Is that right?
13: We had identified a person of interest, but we did not specifically know who the shooter was.
8: State Bureau of Investigation agent David Hull answering lead defense attorney Catherine Nestor on day two of her preliminary hearing, expected to last all week. No word yet today from Graham Plattner, the Senate candidate in Maine, facing growing calls from fellow Democrats to step aside after a rape allegation he denies. At the World Cup, Argentina's Lionel Messi scoring his eighth goal of the tournament, leveling the match with Egypt at two goals apiece before Argentina scored again in stoppage time. Still tied. America is listening. 3-2 now the score. 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
14: Good afternoon. From the WKMZ News Desk, I'm Alex Wiederspiel. A man involved in a motorcycle accident at the Harrison and Marion County line in May has died. Cole Andrew Watson suffered injuries from the accident on May 5th, ultimately leading to his death on July 3rd. The accident occurred on Francis Mine Road on the morning of May 5th. That was the only vehicle involved in the accident. A cause for the accident is not clear. It was a $2.2 million fraud scheme. That's the word on what led to the federal arrest and indictment of former WVU and Kentucky college basketball star Kier Kriisa. The Estonian national is accused of making false representations to multiple victims and fabricating identities over a four-year period, including, though not limited, to Monongalia County in West Virginia. You can unpack all of the details of this loaded case so far at WVMetroNews.com. A man is facing serious charges accused of causing a two-vehicle crash in Upshur County while high. 27-year-old Trey Johnson is charged with DUI of controlled substances or drugs causing serious bodily injury. Investigators say he crossed a center line and hit another vehicle head-on. Two women were injured, one with a possible brain bleed. The Harrison County Board of Education selected Frank Devano Jr. to continue serving as the president of the board for another two-year term. He'll be rejoined by incumbents Mary Frances Smith, who will remain in her role as vice president, while Doug Hoag returns to his role as board member for the United Technical Center. State Treasurer Larry Pack released additional details about two schools punished under an investigation tied to Hope Scholarship. Tigard Valley Christian Academy has been permanently disqualified for participating. Pack's office says the school failed to repay funds due back to the Hope Scholarship Program despite repeated attempts and in violation of the Education Service Provider Agreement. You can read more in detail today at WVMetroNews.com. 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
14: Tonight, expect rain, maybe a thunderstorm, low 67. Wednesday, rain's a possibility, a possible thunderstorm too, high 83. Wednesday night, expect more of the same, low 66. Thursday, possible thunderstorm, high 82. Friday, rain and a likely thunderstorm, high 80. Saturday, similar weather patterns continue, high 80. That's your full forecast on 103.3 WKMZ.
0: Virginia's capital city with news from across the state. 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

0: 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Heard all over the great state of West Virginia. Great radio stations like WKKX and WVLY in Wheeling, WSLW White Sulphur Springs, WAJR Morgantown, WEPM Martinsburg, WVOW Logan, WKLP Kaiser, WDNE in Elkins, WKMZ Clarksburg, WCHS, a flagship in Charleston, and WJLS in Beckley. Open line West Virginia coming up at the bottom of the hour. We are keeping an eye on breaking news, though, out of the Wheeling area. WTRF Television reports multiple emergency agencies responding to Harbor Freight at the Highlands today after reports of smoke inside the building. Store was evacuated as first responders investigated the source of the smoke. Responding agencies included the Ohio County EMS, Valley Grove Fire and EMS, Tridelphia Fire Department, Wheeling Fire Department, and the Ohio County Sheriff's Department. Ohio County Sheriff Nelson Croft told WTRF Television a deputy is on the scene. The cause appears to be an overhead air conditioning unit or some sort of a Freon leak. No additional information is available. Those reports coming out of the folks at WTRF Television in that part of the world. Appreciate the information. Open line West Virginia coming up at the bottom of the hour. 1-800-765-TALK or text 304-TALK-304. We'll talk about certificate of need a little bit. Jessica Dobrinsky is chief of staff for the Cardinal Institute for West Virginia Policy, and she joins us now. Good afternoon, and welcome to the show.
1: Yeah, thanks so much for having me.
0: Thank you for being here. Now, this debate, we've heard it for the last couple of years, maybe longer than that, about certificate of need in West Virginia as it comes to medical facilities, and we'll break that all down a little bit. In the past, though, I was reading some of the information that you put out. It's often focused on hospitals, but there's a new report you're here to talk about how those laws on certificate of need affect things like nursing homes, hospice care, home health services, things of that nature. We think about it just being hospitals, but you say in your recent report, it's not just hospitals. It goes beyond that, Jessica.
1: Yeah, so I've been kind of talking about this issue for several years now, and for most of the time, we've really been focusing on hospitals. But, West Virginia has 44 different regulations on healthcare services. And so it spans more than just that hospital setting, which includes, again, hospice and home health and nursing homes. And so we need to start, we're talking about CON holistically, and we need to start having conversations about that sector as well. It kind of goes hand in hand with hospitals, especially home health. For instance, a lot of people want to recover at home rather than in an institutional setting, and it's cheaper. So, having a conversation about those as well is really just vital to the entire conversation.
0: And what exactly, when we say the term, I'm going to ask a really, really dumb question here, but, you don't know if, I've interviewed you several times in this and other people as well, but for the people that may not know, what exactly is certificate of need?
1: Yeah, so the most simple way that I can describe it is that it's requiring anybody who wants to open one of, again, those 44 healthcare services to get permission from the government through the healthcare authority in order to own or operate or even expand if they're already existing. One thing that's really interesting about certificate of need, too, is that it allows existing providers, so incumbents, to actually challenge the application if somebody wants to open it. And so it's an incredibly bureaucratic process.
0: So, that's what I was going to ask you, and I thank you for pointing that out about the bureaucracy here, because on the surface, people would say, well, yeah, if I want to open up a healthcare facility or I want to be able to expand one I have now, I should be able to prove that there's one needed for that area, but you say no.
1: Yeah, absolutely. It doesn't exist in any other industry that we think of. Again, I always like to talk about McDonald's and Wendy's. They're great competitors, and they don't have to ask each other permission to open. And, the most important thing actually about healthcare is that this is kind of an economic term, but it's not elastic, right? So if you don't have a hospital, you don't have a hospital. Whereas actually it's a little bit better for something like fast food. If you don't have Wendy's, you can at least go to the McDonald's, right? Mm-hmm. And so this is why any kind of barrier in order for people to access healthcare services is hugely problematic, especially for rural communities.
0: And I want to focus on hospice care because, any type of medical facility, time is of the essence. We know that. But you say that hospice care is especially time sensitive. Median length of hospice service about, according to your reporting, about 17 days or so. So I guess what I take away from what you wrote is if there's a delay in that, those 17 days may as well be 17 minutes, right?
1: Yeah, absolutely. And I think that's the difficult thing that we need to talk about with hospice care, right? Unfortunately, every single person that goes

0: into hospice, unfortunately, is going there to live out their final days. And so making sure they're as comfortable as possible and that, again, they're getting patient-centered care is incredibly important. And so if you're creating a barrier for people to have more access to that time of care, you're only lengthening the pain, especially for families as well, and the patients themselves. And so, again, if you have barely over 2 weeks and you're experiencing a wait list or you're struggling to have access in your region, maybe you have to travel to get this care, it becomes even more timely and deathly. And so having the ability for people to open new hospice centers not only, you know, allows a patient to die comfortably, but relieves a lot of pain for families as well.
1: And you say that the certificate of need laws don't necessarily guarantee better hospice quality care.
0: Yeah, so one thing that's really interesting is that a nationwide study of like almost 5,000 hospices found that con states perform better on 4 of 8 quality measures. But at the same time, 86% of hospices operate in non-con states, right? And so I think that that's the trade-off that we really have to consider, is that perhaps it is better in some quality standards, but that's not a result of con, especially if they're mostly operating in non-con states, and it's inhibiting the ability for people to come into the state, right? So it's about looking at the whole picture and, once again, remembering who should be the focus, and that's patients.
1: Talking again with Jessica Dobrinsky, who's chief of staff of the Cardinal Institute for West Virginia Policy. Now, let's move beyond hospice a little bit, talking about things like nursing home care and home health care. How does this all weigh into it?
0: Yeah, I mean, you know, con is kind of like wonderful in the way that we talk about it, because when you create a barrier to entry, it's going to create the same effects overall. So nursing home restrictions, of course, are going to limit capacity. You know, there's going to be lower bed capacity, higher prices, poorer quality. Home health is going to be the same way. You know, when you have less options, it's going to be harder to access that service. It's going to be more expensive, and perhaps poorer quality as well, right? So, like, all of the things that we've always talked about with certificate of need being an inhibitor to people having the health care that they deserve can be applied to these same services as well. And so that's why, you know, again, we went ahead and put out this brief, because post-acute care just does not get talked about enough in this conversation. And we wanted to make sure that, you know, we reminded people that this exists outside of the hospital as well.
1: And is there a difference? I mean, West Virginia, Jessica, is a rural state. Even our metropolitan areas are rural, as I heard somebody say one time. But the majority of West Virginia is rural, and fortunately, there are lower income families and lower income folks and things of that nature. And are they impacted, I guess, a little bit more greatly than what other areas that have higher incomes would be? I guess the easy answer to that would be yes, but I'll let you explain it.
0: Yeah, of course. Yeah, rural income patients are always going to feel these effects the most, right? And so that's especially important in West Virginia when we have so many rural communities. If things are blocked or delayed, it's only going to hurt those people more. Even if something isn't directly opening in a rural community, even if it's just outside of it, it still provides another option, even if, unfortunately, they have to travel a little bit. I'd say one thing that's, like, really important is that Montana, which I would say is a similar comparison to West Virginia, they have a lot of rural communities. When they repealed certificate of need, they saw a huge increase in home health agencies, right? And so, you know, we could see the same thing in West Virginia, but once again, we have one of the most restrictive certificate of need laws in the nation, 44 services. And so we have to, again, remember at the end of the day, who are we trying to make health care better for? And it should always be patients.
1: I mean, I know this has been discussed. You and your organization have discussed this with lawmakers over the years in Charleston during the session and so on and so forth. You've heard this, you know, talked about the last several years, I would imagine. Are you making any headway in seeing some the change that you desire in West Virginia as you go through the lawmakers and the legislative process?
0: Yeah, I'm actually really glad you asked that. I think there's a lot of things going on right now in West Virginia, particularly including the labor and delivery closures that we've been seeing at CAMC's Greenbrier Valley and Stonewall Jackson, right? And so I think now patients are being a little bit more aware of the fact that they're going without even more. And hospitals really are kind of not giving anything back. You know, the Greenbrier Valley closure had multiple different excuses for why that closed. And so now, with the loss of services, I think it's becoming a lot more like apparent that we need to have more access. So, yeah, I think the tone is definitely shifting. Now, whether that, you know, creates legislative change, I could never really predict that. But I do think patients are waking up a little.
1: Jessica Dobrinsky is the Chief of Staff for the Cardinal Institute for West Virginia Policy. I'm going to allow you about the last 30 or 45 seconds or so to tell the average person listening right now. They may be driving in their truck. They may be doing something with the kids or whatever, and they're thinking, well, I mean, this is not a big deal. This really doesn't impact me. Why does it impact everybody?
0: Certificate of need is the tip of the iceberg for healthcare, and if you don't repeal certificate of need, then nobody is able to come in freely and provide services to care. Another important thing, it can cost as much as $30,000 just for an application, and you can be told no. Imagine the kind of investment in West Virginia that's being lost because of that. And so really, if we want better health outcomes for the state of West Virginia, certificate of need has to be removed.
1: Jessica Dobrinsky, Chief of Staff, Cardinal Institute for West Virginia Policy. Give us the website, because I know you got some information out there. People want to learn more, not only about certificate of need, but also about any of the policies, any things that you work on through the Cardinal folks.
0: Yeah, cardinalinstitute.com. You can find all of our research on there.
1: All right, Jessica, always a pleasure to talk to you. I appreciate you being here. Thanks a lot.
0: Yeah, thanks so much.
1: You're welcome. 218. Look, I got a lot of friends, even family members that are in the healthcare field, and it's a surprisingly controversial subject. I mean, certificate of need, and she talked about. I like the comparison with McDonald's and Wendy's, which, by the way, I love both. But if you eat too much of either one, you may end up needing their services. Just throwing that out there. If you don't, you know, everything in moderation. There are other agencies though that go through. I don't know if the certificate of need is the right thing. I can tell you one agency, and maybe this is comparing apples to oranges, but one business that you can't necessarily just go open up something new is the broadcasting business. Okay, just throw that out there. But I do appreciate Jessica's perspective. And look, I understand completely what she's saying. As somebody who tends to lean a little bit more libertarian in a lot of my views, I think the more you get the government out of things, the better off everyone will be. But also understand the concern about it as well. So that's why, like, we had the discussion to give you something to think about. Something else to think about is the weather. Some areas of the state got some heavy rain, some storm activity yesterday afternoon. We had some big-time thunder boomers in the western part of the state. I live in Putnam County, and about 5 or 5:30 yesterday afternoon, I thought my windows were going to blow off with the thunder was so loud. There was some flooding reported in areas in Cabell County. As they say, the usual low-lying areas early this morning, there were some other areas, more central West Virginia, central back to the east, are being impacted by flooding. Bottom line is, if you want to know what's going on with the weather, the guy that knows is Metro News meteorologist Brian Hughes, and I would suggest that you download the Metro News television app so you can see Brian's team of meteorologists on there, or you can also follow him on social media as well. Download the Metro News television app, which you should have already done anyway. Make sure you got that and follow Brian and his team of meteorologists online as well. It is 2:20. 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We'll take a break. Come back after this. Stay with us.
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1: 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Stephanie Pauly, Ryan Nicholson, our producers today. Dave Allen in the host chair. Coming up on Friday, we do it every Friday. We like to put another great eatery in the state of West Virginia in the spotlight. But we need you to tell us what said eatery is. It could be anywhere in West Virginia. Only rules, really, is we don't particularly like to do, you know, national chains. I mean, they're all good. They employ a lot of people, and that's all well and good. And I enjoy, you know, a good steak from a, you know, I'm not going to mention any names, but you know the places I'm talking about, or a burger place or whatever. Those are all great. But we want the mom and pops. We want the, we featured last week a really, really great diner down in Caldwell, which is in Greenbrier County, and appreciate one of our listeners down there for letting us know about it. So all we pretty much need from you is we need a description of the restaurant, where it is. It could be a sit-down fancy restaurant. It could be a coffee shop. It could be a bakery, sports bar. As long as they're serving food and drink, that's fine with us. 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It's Dave Allen Radio on Facebook, or at Dave870 on X for me. Just drop us a line. You can help us out if you can give us the name of the owner, the name of the manager, or something to that effect, if you're that close to them, because it helps us out a lot. Because I'm going to be really honest with you, if you reach out to us and we in turn reach out to these places, sometimes we call them and they think we're trying to sell them something. They don't understand that basically, you know, it's a free little plug for your restaurant all over the state of West Virginia. We just want to put some eateries in the spotlight. And let's face it, over the last couple of years, if you go back to the COVID years, a lot of the restaurants in America simply did not survive. They're still trying to recover. That's another editorial comment for another time. But bottom line is, we're just trying to help out eateries in West Virginia. So if it's a great place in fill-in name here that's serving great hot dogs, and serving great steaks, great breakfasts, pastries, whatever the case may be, we want to tell their story. Drop us an email, midday@wvmetronews.com. 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And there was one particular post, and I'm not going to mention the gentleman's name. He is a friend of mine in real life, not just social media life. I actually know the guy personally. And he says, this was a post from him. And again, I'm not going to mention his name here, but he did a post that says, thinking really hard about taking an extended break from social media outside of Messenger and promoting events. It's just not good for my mental health, and I'm starting to notice it. And I appreciate, and I know the guy personally. As I said, I've known him for about 10 years or so. We're not great friends, but we do know each other in real life. And I say that because there's people that you know on social media, people that you actually, you know, would have a cup of coffee with, or have a beer with, or, you know, a donut or whatever. I'm just saying that. But this guy's somebody I know, pretty level-headed guy, pretty smart guy. And I wondered about that. And I wondered how many of you, and this is not getting into Weekly's Question of the Day material, but I'm just kind of curious, how many of you have thought about doing a complete break on social media? I mean, just putting it down. I know people that are on, let's say, I'll use Facebook, for example. I know people that are on Facebook that will post things for just their, you know, just to keep their friends and others updated on their family's lives. You know, they may post a picture of the family at Christmas, or but they don't scroll. They don't do what's calling doom. They post their stuff and they go on. I know other people, there's like these different personalities of people on social media. I know other people that have a page that never post anything on there, but they just have it because they want to go and they want to just look up stuff from time to time. They want to, I don't want to say spy, but that's not the right word. They want to keep up with their friends, but don't want them knowing about it. Then you got those people that practically live on social media. Okay. I mean, the ones that their day is not complete. You can be in the middle of a conversation with them and they just grab their phone and start scrolling. Okay. Those type people. All right. And I'm just kind of curious when I saw this text or this post that my friend had done. Just asking the question, is it something that you have ever thought about? Because I'm going to be really honest with you. Social media, the original model has completely changed from what it was when it started. If you're a person that follows news on social media, the current things in the news, the things that people argue about, just remember that when you go to a great number, especially of national news sites, and you see comments, I'm talking New York Times, ABC News, CNN, Fox News, you know about 70% of those people that put these statements on there aren't actually real people, right? I mean, you are aware of that these are not real people. These are bots that are designed to keep people engaged. And trust me, they're very good at finding things that you're passionate about and then presenting the exact opposite view. Those that'll say it'll be the same, but I'll tell you, sometimes it's the opposite, just to keep you engaged. I'm just wondering, any of you ever thought seriously about giving up social media? Just wondering. Open Line West Virginia, coming up. Stay with us.

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1: West Virginia Metro News, I'm Jeff Jenkins. A Mingo County Circuit Judge has sentenced Timothy Kennedy to the maximum time in prison with no chance for parole after his conviction in the June 2023 shooting death of State Police Sergeant Corey Maynard. Kennedy was sentenced today by Judge Josh Butcher after a jury convicted him on all counts in May. Kennedy ambushed Maynard and shot him. Maynard's uncle, David Maynard, testified during today's hearing. He talked to reporters afterward about his nephew.
2: He always thought he could de-escalate things. He used his personality to bring things down instead of ratcheting up in violence.
1: Butcher turned down a request from Kennedy's attorneys today for a new trial. Progress today in Parkersburg at the People's Cartage Warehouse fire. Eastwood Volunteer Fire Department Chief Ronette says they've been able to put out much of the fire. Now crews are separating the structural steel from the plastic that's been burning.
3: Put the steel in a different place so it can be salvaged, reclaimed, decontaminated, whatever needs to be done for it, and then make sure that all the product that's left on the pad is out, and then turn it over for cleanup.
1: The company also out with a statement today. Read more about that in our coverage at WVMetroNews.com. School administrators from across the state kicking off their campaign today called I Love West Virginia Public Schools. Mingo County School Superintendent Joetta Baselli.
4: 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I would put them up against any educators across the nation.
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1: The police department in the Marion County community of Berwickville is starting from scratch. The mayor and town council voted on the dismissal last night. You can read more at our website. Marshall University Athletic Director Gerald Harrison says Marshall is a member of the NCAA and will follow NCAA rules, including the 5-for-5 rule. 12 currently former Marshall student athletes are suing the NCAA, saying they're being treated unfairly because they played 4 seasons in 4 years, and with the new rule, they don't have the opportunity for the 5th year. For the Metro News Anchor Desk, I'm Jeff Jenkins.
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1: 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I do want to throw, before we get to Open Line West Virginia, got plenty of text to get to. Your phone calls are always welcome. 1-800-765-TALK is the phone number. You can text 304-TALK-304. Yesterday on the show, we talked to the West Virginia Secretary of State's General Counsel, David Cook, about the situation in Harrison County. And I want to kind of give you an update on that. So it all has to do with in the Republican primary in the House. It was District 71. And the incumbent delegate, Laura Kimball, is contesting the result after she lost by six whole votes, to challenger Tim McNeely. So the winner of that is going to be determined at its July 15th regular meeting. Now, yesterday, the county commission met to get the final pieces of evidence in connection with the case. And I really like using the term evidence because that makes it sound like there was something nefarious. But things that they're going to be taking a look at, I'll put it that way. And the commission heard testimony last week. The Harrison County Clerk, John Spires, testified that the totals did not change from election night to the recount, but did confirm that non-Republicans did vote in the closed primary. And according to Clerk Spires, there were instances of independents registering as Republican to cast a vote and quickly switching their registration back. Now, again, David Cook, who we interviewed from Secretary of State's office on the show yesterday, said, and I think it's very important to point out that although the Secretary of State is monitoring the situation, this is really up to, in this case, the Harrison County Commission. And that's what they're taking a look at. Now, if there's an appeal process, the Secretary of State's office is there to basically give them guidance on this whole thing. But so commissioners have two options come July 15th. They could deny the contest from Kimball, and then she could appeal that decision to Harrison County Circuit Court. And the second option would be to order a new election for the 14 precincts in District 71. So that's kind of where we are right now. And again, the next meeting is going to be July 15th. Six votes is what separated the incumbent from the challenger in the Republican primary. Six whole votes. So they're going to try to hash it all out on July the 15th. 1-800-765-TALK. That is the phone number. Text 304-TALK-304. Let me see here. Text says, well, Dave, the scam, the synchronized conservative anger media, is at it again. They know Republicans are going to take a hit in the midterm, so they whip the oldie but goodie accusations of Democrats being gasp communist. It's been working since McCarthy, so why not give it another whirl? Republicans have a loser policy, so they hurl insults, says the texter. Text, as much as I wanted them to win, I'm kind of glad the USA lost last night because anything moving forward would have been tainted by the Trump stench, says the texter. I'm not going to say that's Trump derangement syndrome, but I'm going to say that's somebody with some hardcore feelings about Donald Trump. And I'll leave it at that. Nomination for the lunch spot here. I do appreciate that. And the texter, even, I don't want to spoil it because we may not be able to get him on this week, but I do appreciate the text. They even gave us the owner. So I do appreciate that. Text, I cannot stand social media. Cell phones and social media have been the downfall of society. I grew up in the 80s when things got done without any social media. Those were simple times that are really missed, says the texter. I'm on social media. I pretty much have to be with this job. And I've got my, you hear me talk about all the time, I've got my radio account, which is primarily used for just that radio. I have my X account, which is primarily just used, that's what used to be known as Twitter. I got that. And I got my personal page, which, is me lamenting about my sports teams, my cats, my wife, the food, that sort of thing, and the occasional dad joke type meme, even though I'm a cat dad, not dad to humans. But if it all went away tomorrow, to be honest with you, I'd be perfectly fine with it. You know what else I'd be perfectly fine with? People using speaker phones in public, if that were just not a thing. 100%. I would be completely happy with that. I don't even have FaceTime on my phone. FaceTime came on my phone, and one of the first things I did is I deleted it. Because I don't need to see people I'm talking to. I just don't. And And if you're, this is old guy talking, if you're in Kroger and you feel the need to FaceTime someone or at least talk on a speakerphone because you're trying to decide what kind of cream corn to buy, then perhaps you have bigger issues. I don't even answer the phone. Look, if I am in my local Kroger, my wife and I are shopping or whatever the store is, my phone rings, I text them back, unless it's somebody I don't get a call from, you know, on a regular basis. Text them back and say, hey, I'm shopping right now. Can I call you back? I'm not going to, as I'm walking down aisle 20, you're not going to hear me on the phone. It's not going to happen. I'm either going to step outside or I'm going to say, can I call you back? All right. That's just me being, get off my lawn. Text, proud of the Van Bulldogs for getting their team back. Well, they're not quite there yet. But according to the coach that we talked to last hour, Mark Agosti, the coach of Van in Boone County, they're hopeful. They're hopeful that don't have their football team back. Text Dave again. West Virginia makes the news that its public schools are broke and closing and failing, and we want people to locate here. Not going to happen. We need to look at what Kentucky is doing. They have one of the best school systems in the nation. Text, been a pretty day so far, says the texter. I'm just going to say it would be a great day to patch some potholes. Just saying, says the texter. Let's see here. Text, I got Facebook in 2006 when it first became available to non-college people. 2 years ago, it got hacked and I lost access to it and Instagram. I couldn't be happier without it. Facebook is full of toxic boomers and Instagram is full of Botox-faced vapid drones. Twitter, aka X, is hot garbage except for news events. I stick with Reddit for news and doom scrolling and Snapchat for sending spicy pictures. It's all dopamine stimulating brain rot, though. I could not agree more. Text, all we ever do is talk about the foster care crisis and nothing gets done. Like you said, the Republicans and Democrats are both guilty here. Text, the less law, less lawyers are involved in college and high school sports, the better. That's what's wrong with most levels of sports now. Text, agree with the texter. Trump stained the U.S. soccer run by involving himself. Another thing that would have been better off had he left it alone. Text, as they continue to try to deal with the warehouse fire in Parkersburg, let's remember our first responders that are on the scene. Text, I love West Virginia School's kickoff at Herbert Hoover High School. One newly elected candidate for Board of Education goes on vacation. Talk about hitting the ground running. Geez, says the texter. Well, I mean, that's in Kanawha County in defense of that person. And they were going on vacation. But, you know, there are certain things when you plan vacations ahead of time that you can't get your money back. I don't know if that's the case. But I'm just saying, and I don't know when the thing at Herbert Hoover was planned. But most people in that case are not probably going to cancel their vacation. I'm just saying, especially if you can't get the money back. I'm saying that because I'm the cheapest person that ever lived. 1-800-765-TALK. Text 304, talk 304. 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It's 242. We'll take a break and come back after this.
0: We'll be right back. 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
1: 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Dave Allen in the host chair. Stephanie Pauly, Ryan Nicholson producing today. 1-800-765-TALK. That is the phone number. Text 304-TALK 304. West Virginia's on the rise. 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Proud to be investing in the future of West Virginia. Text, glad Supreme Court ruled against the Trump administration from not allowing pot smokers from owning guns. I don't know what this is. Texas, doesn't look like I miss much by not coming to Charleston for the regatta and for the circus, says the texter. Well, you know, again, you do you, but there was a whole lot of people in Charleston this past weekend. I mean, a whole lot. Text Dave, love that Trump danced Belgium players did when they scored. I just read it the way it comes in. Text, Trump heading overseas again to embarrass us even more. It never ends, says the texter. Texas stole this from the internet. When you see white smoke over Parkersburg, you know we've elected a new Ferris wheel, says the texter. I just read them. Text, our country going down the tubes, and Capito takes 10 weeks of vacation a year, and people worry about a board member taking a week. I have no idea how much vacation time Senator Shillymore Capito gets. I have no idea how much vacation time that any elected official gets, because I just never cared to look it up. Text, Dave, do you also have a problem with people talking out loud to each other in public? What's the difference between talking out loud to each other in public and talking out loud to each other on a speakerphone? Okay, boomer, says, well, first of all, I'm not a boomer. I'm Gen X, okay? I am the most Gen X person you will ever meet. Second of all, to answer your question, the difference between people talking out loud to each other in public and talking on a speakerphone, really, there's none. There's none. I got an issue with that too. But I will tell you that there have been times that I wanted to get involved in conversations I mean, example, a few years ago, my wife had to have a medical procedure done, and one of those things where she has to have somebody drive her home, outpatient thing. So I show up bright and early on a snowy morning in Charleston to take her to the hospital, sit in their waiting room. In a waiting room about the size of, you know, and probably smaller than the average size living room, okay? Waiting area probably held 10 people, 15 people, all right? 7:30 in the morning, and I'm listening to a guy on speakerphone as he explains the proper way to remove a certain kind of engine from a truck on speakerphone. And I sat there, and I listened to the whole thing. At one point, I was just going to walk over and, you know, and say, you know, Earl, because I just have a feeling his name was Earl. Just, Earl, I appreciate that, because I was sitting here wondering over here on this snowy winter's morning after driving my wife to the hospital, just wondering what's the best way to remove an engine from an 86 Ford. I was just wondering that. Thank you so much for sharing it with all of us. I had Facebook, TikTok, and X when Charlie Kirk got shot, and I saw all the mocking, joking, and cheering about a man getting his neck blown out on video. It affected me deeply. I couldn't understand how people could be so evil. I deleted all my social media accounts, and I don't regret it, says the text. Sometimes with some people, there's just that thing. And it could have been that. It could have been any number of things. And you're just like, no, I'm good. I'm good. I'm out. Text, now that the World Cup is over, can we please get back to concentrating on the real football? So it's a, well, you know, the rest of the world would probably argue with that. But, you know, I don't disagree with the sentiment. I'm going to be really honest with you, because I need some football in my life. I really do. Text, we need more Metro News programming in the Mid-Ohio Valley. We currently only have Talk Line and Sports Line. Well, looks like that we are being, myself and the weekly show are being left out. The weekly gang, they're being left out of this. So we'll have to get on that. Hats off to Charleston Mayor Amy Goodwin and her team for pulling off a great regatta. All the concerts were great and zero issues other than the heat, which she can't control. Great job. We know who can control it. Metro News meteorologist Brian Hughes. Oh, yeah, and the government. Forgot about them. Text, can we please put an end to timeshare commercials? This is just like random complaining day. You signed up for one. Now you want your money back? It's kind of like forgiving of student loans. Don't take them out if you can't pay them back. 1-800-765-TALK, text 304-TALK 304. Text says, can someone please convince John Fetterman to run for president? Thank you, guys, says the texter, for correctly pointing out that Social Security was never designed to live on. My husband and I have three grown kids and grandkids, and we're both retired. We didn't make a lot while we were working or raising our family, but we saved all we could, and now we are enjoying a great retirement. We don't even need Social Security. Not saying we're perfect, but it's also not hard, says a texter. Text, we have to listen to Trump every day. How do you think we feel? Says a texter. All right. With that, it's 2:52, 8 away from 3 o'clock. We will take a break and wrap it up after this.
0: We'll be right back. This is Metro News Midday. Metro News, the voice of West Virginia.
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1: A WVRC media station. We're proud to live here, too. Welcome back to the show. It's 4 minutes away from 3 o'clock. Breaking news here. I want to throw this out there, and our news team will follow up on it, I'm sure, out of Huntington. Huntington Police Chief Phil Watkins released a statement. They have confirmed a man died after a shooting near 24th Street and 9th Avenue. It happened about 1 o'clock, just after 1 o'clock or so. This afternoon, detectives investigating the circumstances that led up to the shooting. No word yet on whether there is a suspect. Anyone with information is urged to contact the Huntington Police Department. But again, breaking news out of Huntington. The chief of police there issuing a statement that a man died after a shooting near 24th Street and 9th Avenue in Huntington. Happened just after 1 p.m. this afternoon. Follow WVMetroNews.com. Listen on air for more information on that. Look who's here. Ladies and gentlemen, you had enjoyed him as the loving little impish mop-haired boy in Eight is Enough.
19: Impish.
1: It's Dave Weekly.
19: Impish little boy.
1: I don't know. I really don't put any thought into those whatsoever.
19: I know.
1: As if you can tell.
19: You should have gone for the Cousin Oliver angle.
1: Yeah. Robbie Riss.
19: Yeah. Oh, look at you. Look at the big brain on you. That's good.
1: Yes.
19: That's good.
1: He's a jinx.
19: Yeah, I know.
1: He was a jinx. Poor Oliver. Poor Cousin Oliver.
19: Yeah, that's true.
1: That's the good old days. All right, so I got just called Boomer by a texter because I was complaining about people on speakerphones in stores. It's a good point, though, because the texter said, are you also bothered by people talking loud? And I said, yes.
19: I just think it's interesting how people aren't self-aware of that kind of stuff. Like, you know, when you hear somebody that's in the supermarket, like, how much milk do we need? You know, and they're talking to somebody. Mm-hmm. Then now they could be shopping for somebody else. I like to think about that.
1: Right. Yeah.
19: But it also, when you're like walking through a store and somebody is on their speakerphone, on their phone, and it's just like a rando conversation. Mm. It has like nothing to do with why they're at that particular store. That's kind of interesting.
1: I'll tell you what else is fun to do. I'm not saying I've done this.
19: Okay.
1: I'm not saying. But a friend of mine named Stephanie. I'm going to just throw this out there.
19: Hey.
1: May or may not have done. No, she didn't do this. I'm just kidding. But you can just have a conversation. Like, if you think people are standing too close to you, you just pick up your phone and go, I don't know where to bury a body. Why are you asking me?
19: Yeah, that's funny. I mean, yeah, if you're at, like, the Quickie Mart or whatever, mm-hmm. and you've got your headphones on, you can pretend that you're talking or listening to a call so you don't have to engage in another meat stick.
1: Yes.
19: You know, while you're waiting there.
1: Yeah. Or, you know, you could always say, well, send me the picture. I don't know if it's infected or not. Just send me the picture. Right. And I'll take a look at it.
19: That's a good one.
1: These are things that go through radio people's minds. All right.
19: Look infected to you.
1: What you got on your little song and dance number today?
19: We're talking about monuments. If West Virginia was to erect a brand new monument tomorrow to a local pioneer, innovator, or legendary figure, who's next?
1: Who's next? Well, all right, so, you know, I had to think about that.
19: Yeah.
1: Because, then, I mean, you don't want to put political people in there because somebody will complain about it. So,
19: well, the other thing is, who's already got statues? You don't want to, you know, put up a second statue, or do you?
1: Or, well, it'll just get taken down when it offends somebody in 30 years. So.
19: That's right.
1: All right, Weekly and the Crew coming up on Hotline and many of the same Metro News stations. I'll see you tomorrow. Till then, have fun. Love somebody.
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21: The defense tried to block it on Lisa Brady, Fox News, but a judge in Utah allowing a video compilation played by prosecutors who say it shows the movements of accused assassin Tyler Robinson on the day Charlie Kirk was killed in Utah.
22: Lead investigator David Hull testified the footage was compiled from a number of surveillance cameras on September 10th, exactly 300 days ago today.
21: Fox's Claudia Cowan at the courthouse in Provo, where it's day two of a preliminary hearing.
22: As the video played on a courtroom monitor, Hull described how a car believed to belong to Robinson entered a parking structure. Then a figure matching Robinson's description walked to the amphitheater where Charlie Kirk was set to speak and allegedly interacted with Turning Point USA representatives. Video also captured the suspected gunman on the roof of a nearby building, getting into a sniper position on the corner.
21: The man in the video is wearing shorts at first, then later in long pants and walking with a limp. Prosecutors believe Robinson hid the rifle down a pant leg. The defense challenging ballistics and DNA evidence. New York City fire officials investigating reports of falling bricks find support columns buckling at a building under renovation on the east side of Midtown Manhattan, immediately evacuating the surrounding area.
23: So far, all workers in the building that is being converted from commercial to residential use are accounted for. Until more equipment arrives, FDNY Department Chief John Esposito said they're prepared for the worst.
24: The building has continued to move since we've been on the scene. We have a frozen zone and a collapse zone set up.
23: Drones are also assessing conditions until engineers can get in and find out what caused the buckling.
21: Fox's Gernot Scott just getting reports in Maine that former state Senate President Troy Jackson has filed paperwork that could lead to a U.S. Senate run. This is Graham Platner, who won a Democratic primary in June despite multiple controversies, is now facing growing calls to step aside after an ex-girlfriend accused him of rape, which he denies. 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
29: At the news desk, I'm Alex Wiederspiel.
30: The winner of the Republican House of Delegates primary race in District 71 will be finalized next week, or it won't. July 15th will be the day where commissioners determine whether Laura Kimball's case has merit. The incumbent lost by 6 votes as of canvassing to challenger Tim McNeely. A win for Kimball could result in a new election in the 14 precincts of District 71. The Parkersburg warehouse fire is fully contained, though an investigation is now underway as to what led to the breathtaking inferno. Officials monitoring air quality issued a precautionary shelter in place on Monday afternoon as air monitoring particulate levels exceeded minimum thresholds. You can follow along with all the latest updates today at WVMetroNews.com. An Upshur County man is facing significant charges, accused of stealing more than $400,000 from his elderly mother. 54-year-old Bob Pavlovic is accused of tricking his mother into selling her home in Tennessee and then moving to Upshur County and never giving her the proceeds from the sale. Pavlovic is in custody at Tigard Valley Regional Jail. 4th Street in downtown Clarksburg will be closed to traffic between Hughes Avenue and West Pike Street until further notice. City officials are asking that alternate routes be used and commuters allow for extra time when traveling through downtown. 2 men will have alternative sentences in connection to a drug arrest from last year. 43-year-old Richard Shane Dodd of Ohio and 46-year-old Robert Charles Renhart of Clarksburg will serve 10-year sentences in Harrison County, suspended instead for 3 years of supervised probation. Police found fentanyl, other drugs, and a loaded handgun on the 2 men during a traffic stop last year.
29: At the news desk, I'm Alex Wiederspiel.
0: Hey, this is Lauren, and a little thing I love about the hash brown scramble burrito is that it's going to add the protein that you need, the eggs with those crispy nuggets. It's the ultimate combo.
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30: Tonight, expect rain, maybe a thunderstorm, low 67. Wednesday, rain's a possibility, a possible thunderstorm too, high 83. Wednesday night, expect more of the same, low 66. Thursday, possible thunderstorm, high 82. Friday, rain and a likely thunderstorm, high 80. Saturday, similar weather patterns continue, high 80. That's your full forecast on 103.3 WKMZ.
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19: All right. Hello, West Virginia. Yeah, we're back. Back for more in the 304. Time to get... That was kind of aggressive. Time to get it done in the 681. 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

0: Go home on my lunch break.
1: Oh, nice.
0: And walk my dog.
1: Walk your dog? Okay. Yeah. You don't go out for lunch? Or?
0: No, I fix up a lunch at home and bring it to the office.
1: Oh. So what was for lunch today?
0: A ham sandwich.
1: Oh, pretty good. Pretty good. All right. Well, it is a pretty nice day out there. And we are glad that you folks are here. Coop, let me ask you this. Dave Allen and I were having this conversation right as he was getting ready to get out of here today.
2: Uh-huh.
1: What's your take on chicken livers?
2: Yeah, don't eat them.
1: You don't eat them?
2: Don't eat them.
1: Did he say something to you about them?
2: Yeah, he mentioned it on the way out, and I heard a little bit before I came back down. That's just, no shade, but it's one of those things that I don't partake in.
1: What about you, Ryan? You eat chicken livers?
0: No, I'm better than that.
1: Well, as a peasant, I kind of eat them. I have a love-hate relationship with them.
0: You have the dietary habits of a bear. Yeah. And not in a good,
1: and yet I'm still here.
0: And not in like a good way, like you eat berries and fish and healthy stuff. No, you like to eat raw liver and like you scratch your back on trees and
1: hey boo boo.
2: The Dave meat and salt diet is that what
1: you're
2: gonna start hearing
1: about that soon? There you go. I don't really like the way chicken livers smell. When they're made, but I do like them. But I don't know, are there places in West Virginia where you can order chicken?
2: Oh,
1: livers?
2: Sir, I've seen them around.
1: Have you?
2: Yeah, usually local places.
1: You made it sound like they're ne'er do wells. I've seen them around.
2: They're here and there.
0: I've seen them around. They're up to no good.
2: No, but part of the reason is the place that was so famously had it was a restaurant, or to me anyway, it was a restaurant over here on Washington Street that I realized isn't there anymore. I was like, oh, wait a minute. They don't serve it anymore. So then I started thinking, well, where do I know that actually serves them now? And maybe I don't know as many places as once did.
1: Yeah, pour one out for the farm table over in South Charleston.
2: Yeah, I don't really like
1: they used to have them there.
2: Yep, I remember that. I don't really particular like the smell or the taste or the texture. So that's like three.
1: That covers it.
2: Three strikes and you're out.
1: That's true. Oh, I'm going to keep talking about soccer.
2: Hey!
1: Is that okay? Is that all right with everybody?
2: Whatever, man.
1: Is that okay?
2: If they play soccer at Kroger, we'd be in good shape.
1: Get something going over there. So that didn't really go well last night.
2: Okay.
1: And we'll get into that.
2: Well, I have a question then.
1: Okay.
2: As somebody who does not watch the World Cup or soccer or anything and didn't make a special point to, my wife wanted to watch the game last night. So we turned it on when it was 1-1.
1: Oh, great.
2: So we
1: okay.
2: turned it on like right when it was still a good game. So that ended up being like a 28-7 waxing in the NFL divisional series, right? So you're in the round of 16. You're not really that close to the championship game. You get waxed by the first really good team that you play, and you lose by 3 touchdowns. I mean, am I wrong?
1: That's fair.
2: Am I wrong?
1: Well,
2: I mean, that seems right.
1: I don't know. I don't know if you really needed the NFL football metaphor to make that comparison. But it was a wipeout.
2: Yeah.
1: It was a wipeout.
2: Yeah.
1: Okay, they got beat by a vastly superior team 4-1 last night. A game, this happens to me sometimes when I'm trying to analyze the NCAA basketball tournament, where games are played, and as you advance in the tournament, you're thinking to yourself, well, we just played our best game, but now in this next game, we're going to even have to raise our level even higher to advance. That did not happen last night.
2: But I like I say, I don't watch it. I just watched the game last night, so I don't know anything about soccer. I know athletes enough. I've been watching
1: there
2: sports.
1: You go.
2: I've been watching sports my whole life. It did not look like our athletes were as good as their athletes. and it looked like it wasn't
1: smaller.
2: Necessarily close.
1: And they were
2: to be
1: smaller.
2: Honest. And
1: yeah.
2: slower. And
1: yeah.
2: Couldn't hold on to the dribble or whatever they call it. I mean, they just frankly looked a little sloppy to me. But I don't know anything about the sport, so I don't know.
1: Hey, that's the way I am too. Are you asking me if I'm like an expert on Belgium? The answer is no.
2: Yeah,
1: but
2: yeah.
1: I do know that Belgium was one of the top 10 teams in the world, and they were making, before the game, we were making it out like they were a bunch of scrubs.
2: Yeah, I don't know where that came from.
1: Yeah.
2: And also it turned out they were playing with a chip on their shoulder. So,
1: yeah. You know. Imagine that.
2: Thanks.
1: Imagine that. Okay, the World Cup thing I wanted to bring up today that ironically has an NFL tie is that we just came through an amazing game where Egypt had a 2-0 lead on Argentina, the defending champion of the tournament, after 78 minutes. And the Argentinians scored 3 goals in 13 minutes. Messi tied the game. Then they scored a game in extra time, and they won to advance to the quarterfinal round 3-2. On X, Tom Brady, and I'm paraphrasing here,

0: sent out a tweet saying, wow, this comeback was amazing. It was even better than 28-3.
1: Here we go.
0: Oh, do you see it?
1: Yeah, here we go.
0: Okay, what is it exactly?
1: No, I didn't. No, I can look it up. I was going, here we go with Tom Brady and his Tom Brady-ing.
0: Well, I'm just, what kind of self-absorbed person sends out a tweet like that after, kind of a world-altering World Cup match?
1: Oh, my goodness, that sounds exactly like Tom Brady.
0: I know it does.
1: Like that surprises me 0% at all. That's like, man, like if he could send out a picture of himself, too, like watching the game, like, like the most important thing about the game was the fact that he was watching it. That would gel pretty well.
0: I'm trying to figure out the equivalency here. It would be like I was watching the hot dog eating contest and Joey Chestnut ate 66 hot dogs, and I would send out a tweet and say something like, "This is almost as amazing as the time I tried to eat 10 hot dogs at the cookout last week."
1: Yeah, just try, something like that.
0: Just try to inject yourself into the conversation.
1: It's been a little while since we paid tribute to Brady the appropriate way.
0: Do you know what this sound bite or the sound effect is for, Ryan?
2: Yeah, it's deflating a football.
0: Well,
2: right?
0: I know, but do you know what Deflategate is?
2: I'm familiar with Deflategate, yes.
0: Well,
2: I'm familiar with Tom Brady being a dirty cheater.
0: Oh, Coop,
2: who doesn't deserve any accolades.
1: I miss that. I miss the deflate.
0: Do you sit in on all the shows. You host all the shows, this one included. Do you ever have moments where you have a guest on the show and then suddenly when the segment is over, you forgot to ask that guest something and you wish you had that time back?
1: Oh.
0: Because I've got an example that happened yesterday.
1: The way that happens with me is I always ask the wrong question at the end, and it's one question too many, and it's the wrong question. So not only do I not get in the question that I really needed to ask, I also asked one question too many, and the interview went too long. That happens to me almost every time.
0: So yesterday, we had Kristen Burt on the show, and she did her entertainment segment, and I forgot to ask her about John Oliver in General Hospital.
1: Oh, yeah, I've seen some clips.
0: So Linda watches General Hospital, and she thankfully, I guess it was on her DVR anyway, but she queued it up for the episode where John Oliver made his debut last Friday. And
1: is that the one where he gets slapped?
0: That was Monday, I guess.
1: Okay.
0: But in this clip, it's at the end of the hour, naturally, right? He lands in a helicopter. As the big boss, he comes out of the helicopter, and within 30 seconds, there's a guy lying on the side of the road, and he pulls out a pistol and kills him.
1: Yes!
0: You know? And in the course of the couple of episodes that he was actually on General Hospital, he made a pass at one of the main characters, and then got slapped. And I'm thinking, if you were ever on a soap opera, wouldn't you want to be the bad guy?
1: Oh, absolutely.
0: Wouldn't you want to be the bad guy?
1: I would want to be the clone of the bad guy's dead brother. Are you kidding me? Yes. Like the trashiest line that you, the trashiest storyline you could give me is the one that I would absolutely want to be. Yes.
0: I just thought.
1: 100% yes.
0: If you were going to do like just a cameo on a soap opera and in the first 2 minutes you get out of a chopper, a black chopper, and you kill a guy, I'm like, man. I was so built for that.
1: That's good stuff. Yeah. Good for him for finding that. That's a good thing.
0: Do you watch the television, Ryan?
2: I do not watch daytime television.
0: Do you watch the soap operas?
2: No.
0: Do you know what soap operas are?
2: Mostly because I'm here at work. That I can't watch.
1: There was a decade period when I would when I would stay with my grandmother, and I don't know, it was like pre-junior high, so it was like I was in like elementary school, but I could give you a really good synopsis over like a 10-year period of Days of Our Lives.
0: Oh, really?
1: Yeah, I watched that with my grandma, and I could get into like Bo and Marlena and like the whole Roman and the whole thing. I could get into
0: you're an OG there. Yeah, I mean, you're dropping some really good names.
1: Yeah, man. I watched that when I was young, and I was into it, man. I was into all the villains and stuff. The bad guys were always the best.
0: Yeah. So I think John Oliver is actually going to be on another soap opera.
1: Yeah, I heard. Yeah, he's going to be in a couple.
0: So I hope he gets to be a bad guy in that one as well.
1: Yeah. Make a heart throbs, but not John Oliver.
0: It was really an interesting conversation between Linda and myself because she really had no idea who the guy was, right?
1: That's funny.
0: Yeah, so last week tonight, it's like she had no idea what the show was, what it was about, And this was like the first time I'd watched any episode of General Hospital for more than 10 seconds when I'm like walking through the room.
1: Literally, the only thing I've seen is a gif, not even with sound, of him getting slapped and like the look on his face. And it's just incredible. It is just incredible.
0: To be a soap opera bad boy, that would be the best. That would be the best. Ryan, what are you thinking about this Microsoft Xbox division story about they're laying off 3,200 employees as part of their biggest restructuring in a quarter century? What's that mean for the video game world?
2: Not great.
0: Not really?
2: Because that means less people working on games. And when less people work on games, worse games come out.
0: Yeah, that's a good... This move represents a 20% staff reduction and includes the separation of four game studios. The cuts are
2: which ones?
0: I don't know.
2: Tell me which ones, please. Hey, God, man, tell me which ones.
0: You're Mr.
2: Look,
0: Video
2: the
0: Game Bureau.
2: Right in front of you.
0: Well, it's only a paragraph. I mean, I cut it down to the part I could understand.
2: You cut down the most important part of the story, Dave.
0: Yeah, that's not the first time that's ever happened. I just saw that story, and it just doesn't. Now you see the big hyperscalers cutting back.
2: What is a hyperscaler?
0: Well, like your Microsofts and your Amazons and your Alphabets, the Apple. Are you glazing over?
2: Why not just say tech giant?
0: Well, okay.
2: We've been using that for like a decade.
0: All right, Coop, mark that down. Hyperscalers, that's out.
1: That's out?
0: That's out. But the tech giants, that's in.
1: You're getting some chicken liver restaurants in the...
0: Oh, really? Where? Help me out here. Where are we going?
1: Let's see. Cooks County Kitchen. It looks like.
0: Okay, where? What town?
1: White Sulphur Springs.
0: Okay.
1: And then Piggly Wiggly in Sissonsville has livers. They said,
0: really?
1: The same person says they're not sure about Piggly Wiggly and Bigly, but that does remind me that on certain days that the one in Canal City does do chicken livers. So I have seen them down there.
0: What was the other thing on it? Oh, I know what I want to ask you about. This is day one of the two-day Big 12 Football Media Day in Frisco, Texas. So these assemblances always begin with the commissioner making his state of the conference remarks. And so Brett Yormark came out and talked about this and that. Monster Energy is a big energy drinks are going to be a big sponsor. Where now football uniforms and basketball uniforms will all have the Monster Energy logo. You know, that little M that doesn't preclude you from... say if WVU wanted to put like a Sheetz logo on the other shoulder or whatever, they can do that. But what they can't do is another energy drink.
1: Oh, that makes sense.
0: So that kind of makes sense. Yeah, so that was like, that was like the big reveal. And then they did a little Q&A, and the first question was about Brendan Sorsby. And so people, we talked about this on the show last week and with a couple of our guests, like what will be the focus of the Big 12 Football Media Day? And so the first question out of the box was about Brendan Sorsby. And your Mark's answer was, I'm not going to talk about that. We're here to talk about other things. And I'm like, wait a minute. This is a media day, right? It's not the time to talk about it. When will the time be to talk about Brendan Sorsby for the Big 12? I mean, I just don't. And then I don't know if you saw me. I posted like that question on X, and I got some blowback from some people. Like, why would he want to do this? That was the absolute perfect answer. Well, was it? Wasn't that the time for the commissioner, the face of the league, to basically stand up and say, "Listen, we're not interested in having any players in our league that bet on their own teams or that." We think that gambling on games by athletes in the Big 12 is a bad thing. He didn't do any of that.
1: Man,
0: he didn't do any of that.
1: I mean, I don't know that any commissioner is going to go out and make a declarative statement that has anything along those lines.
0: What? That, like, rules are rules? And,
1: yes.
0: There's a difference between right and wrong? And why Heisman it?
1: I'm just saying that those statements live on forever, and there may come a time in the future where you don't feel as strongly about that sort of thing. And
0: what percentage of the media members that were in Frisco, Texas, were getting ready to lead their stories with what the commish had to say about the biggest controversy of the offseason in collegiate sports?
1: Yeah.
0: 75%?
1: Yeah, now they're going to leave.
0: 80%?
1: Yeah, no comment. That'll be the lead. Now.
0: And there, and we'll hear it at 5:33. We're going to play some of the Q&A. And there was one guy who basically, while he was sitting down, I guess he must have been working for some Texas Tech-related broadcast entity. He, and I'm paraphrasing here. The question was, hey, you outlawed our school from throwing tortillas, but you let Cincinnati, you know, use Sorsby for the last couple of years when you knew he was gambling on games. And your mark at that point, like, walked over to the side of the stage, demanded that the guy stand up and ask the question again. And when he did, Sorsby just, or your mark said, well, I'm not going to talk about that today. So he tried. He tried to, like, you know, dominate the guy. Anyway, I was kind of surprised by that. That I think that was the question that everybody really wanted an answer to, and he just kind of refused to even address the subject. So we'll hear some of that at 5:33 today.
1: It does seem weird. I mean, why would he make the guy stand up and ask the question and everything?
0: I don't know. I think it was like a power move. It was like, stand up from, you know.
3: I don't want it.
0: Yeah, it's kind of, you know, he's kind of, you know, standing up from the Mr. Lubbock Bug Tussle, you know, newsletter. What a stand up and ask me a question like a real man. It was a very odd moment. It was actually a pretty good question. It was a pretty good question. So we'll see.
1: Yeah, I mean, you let Texas enforce the, like, no horns down rule when they're at their home field, but hey, you let a guy gamble in his own games. Where's the disparity there?
0: Well, I mean, there's all kinds of questions here. I mean, where does he fall on the other members of the Big 12, including West Virginia, forcing Texas Tech to pay the legal fees? Where does he stand on Texas?
1: Probably wasn't there with Texas, was he, anyway?
0: No, but that was point.
1: Yeah, right.
0: Yeah, point taken. Jeff Jenkins is here for a news update. What do we got going on in West Virginia today?
4: Yes, so Timothy Kennedy was sentenced today to life in prison, no chance for parole. The man who killed Corey Maynard, the state police sergeant, now 3 years ago, Dave. It was 3 years ago in June. He was sentenced today to the max. The jury convicted him on all five counts back in May. And the thing about the sentencing hearing today were five members of Corey Maynard's family testified during that. So we had a couple of guys down there, Daniel Woods and Jack Carlson, and just completing that story, getting that story together to post here. Very emotional sentencing today.
0: What's the story about the church dissolution? Dissolutions. What's this about?
4: Yeah, so that's been a kind of a debate here in West Virginia. This is Brad's second story in the last couple of days, Dave, is that there are some congregations in the United Methodist Church that want to pull away from the state conference because of just the way the conference is going on certain issues, certain things. The dispute is, well, who owns the property? Who owns the church property? Is it the conference or is it the local? And state Supreme Court's going to get involved in this, it appears. And they've asked lawmakers to try. Lawmakers are talking about it, but it looks like it'll be a court decision coming up.
0: Yeah, I've been watching this story.
4: Yeah.
0: I've been watching. I'm a United Methodist, so I've got a little skin in the game here.
4: There you go. Also, there's been a fatal shooting in Huntington today.
0: Saw that.
4: It happened this afternoon, 9th Avenue, 24th Street, in broad daylight. No arrests have been made.
0: Jeff, thank you.
4: Okay.
0: Appreciate it. Let's take a break. We'll come back with more in just a moment.
5: Hi, it's Tony Caridi. 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

0: West Virginia Metro News. I'm Jeff Jenkins. Huntington police are investigating a deadly shooting that happened this afternoon. Police say it occurred at a few minutes after 1 o'clock in the 2300 block of 9th Avenue. High emotion today in Mingo County. When Timothy Kennedy was sentenced for shooting and killing State Police Sergeant Corey Maynard 3 years ago, Kennedy was sentenced to life in prison with no chance for parole. Metro News reporter Daniel Wood says Maynard's mother and four other members of the Maynard family addressed Kennedy during the sentencing.
1: And she looked at him and she said, "I want you to look up at me while I say this to you. That's the least that you owe me. You owe me to look up and look me in the eye while I say this to you." But beyond that, he showed very little emotion.
0: The Mingo County jury convicted Kennedy on all five criminal counts against him in a trial that took place in May. An initial appearance today in federal court in Lexington for Kirk Risa, the former Mountaineer basketball player, now charged with conducting a fraud scheme for 4 years. U.S. Attorney for Northern West Virginia Matt Harvey talked about the scheme during an appearance earlier today on Metro News Talk Line.
2: He played on the goodness that these two individuals had, by creating a sense of a series of false emergencies, fictional third parties. He claims that his family was in imminent danger.
0: Harvey says the victims in the case were in West Virginia. 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
3: Come on, Liam, let's go. Get open. 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Oh, come on, use your head. 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
4: There he goes again. 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
5: That's what Liam wants.
4: That's what we all want.
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0: Wood County authorities say a precautionary shelter in place in a half-mile radius of the People's Cartage Warehouse has now been lifted. Most of the fire has been put out, but there's still some hot spots and smoke to deal with. Efforts continue this hour to separate the plastic that's been burning since Sunday. Also, they're trying to separate that plastic that's been burning from structural steel. You can read an update at WVMetroNews.com. From the Metro News Anchor Desk, I'm Jeff Jenkins.
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9: Welcome back. 26 minutes till the hour. Metro News Hotline, keeping you company here in the afternoon in West Virginia. We get going at 3:06, so if you just joined us, hey, where you been? We'll be here until 6 o'clock this afternoon. One of the things I mentioned in writing the question of the day today has to do with the Madonna of the Trail monuments. Now, if you're not aware of these, they're a series of a dozen monuments. And they start in Cumberland, Maryland, and they go all the way to California. And the one that was dedicated in Wheeling, today is the anniversary of that unveiling on July the 7th, 1928. It's a series of 12 monuments. Let me make sure I got the facts right here. So it's installed in each of the 12 states, including West Virginia, along the National Old Trails Road that extends from Cumberland, Maryland to Upland, California. So the one in Wheeling was dedicated on this date, and it's dedicated, they serve as memorials to the pioneer women who were so important in the migration of people from the East Coast to the West Coast in our history. So it got me thinking a little bit about statues and monuments, and that's the basis of the question of the day. So here it is. On this date in 1928, the Madonna of the Trail Monument was dedicated in Wheeling to honor pioneering women. So the question of the day, and it's sponsored by Selango Law, is this. If West Virginia were to erect a brand new monument tomorrow to honor a local pioneer, innovator, or legendary figure, who deserves it next, right? If West Virginia were to erect a brand new monument tomorrow to honor a local pioneer, innovator, or legendary figure from our state, or someone maybe not from our state but impacted our state a lot, who deserves it next? Well, it's kind of an interesting thought because we do have a group of people who already have statues, but maybe they deserve another one. Or maybe they deserve one in a different location than where it already exists. I mean, Coop, there's already a statue for Bill Withers, right? But couldn't he get another one? You know, you start thinking about it a little bit.
10: Well, Bill Withers, I don't know if they, John Ellison Day that he had earlier this year, if they created a statue for him yet. But, Ellison you fits make the bill, I think.
9: Yeah. You know, here in the building, probably Chris Lawrence knew Chuck Yeager the best.
10: Yeah,
9: right?
10: He interviewed him a bunch of
9: times.
10: A bunch of times.
9: So if there was a Yeager statue, where would it be? Shouldn't we maybe have one at Yeager Airport?
10: I mean, that would be the obvious place, wouldn't it?
9: Rather than his birthplace, wouldn't a Yeager statue be better served at Yeager Airport?
10: Well, you could do one of each, I guess. But yeah, it seems like the airport would make. I mean, it's named after him. There's airplanes there. Yeah. There's a lot of good reasons for it.
9: And you know, I've got some relatively serious suggestions. I mean, what about Leon Sullivan? You know, couldn't Leon Sullivan have a statue here in Charleston? What about, you know, Ruby Bradley from Spencer? I mean, Spencer would be a great place to have a statue for her. I mean, she's just has an amazing story as a nurse. She was a POW in Japan in World War II, and then served in Korea as well. I mean, the thing about I'm not sure how many people even know her story, and I think a statue in Spencer would probably be well deserved and would educate a lot of people who go through Spencer about her story.
10: Hey, Katherine Johnson already has one at State, right?
9: I believe that's right. Now, see, that's part of it, too, yeah. Right? When you have these conversations like X deserves a statue, you know, it's sort of like the Don Nealon thing, right? It's like, oh, doesn't he already have a statue? Well, no, he doesn't. You know, he probably does deserve a statue. And it's probably time to get those things done before the people who impacted our lives so much leave us.
10: If you had a statue, what would you want it to look like?
9: Oh, I don't know. Probably me holding some sort of a really, really intelligent-looking book.
10: Oh, okay.
9: You know,
10: okay.
9: So it's like, hey, that guy must be really smart.
10: Okay. Not like a microphone or anything like that?
9: No.
10: Wearing headset?
9: Oh, or maybe like a baseball bat. You know, something like that. Yeah. Man, that guy could hit.
10: Would you be mad if your hometown made a statue of you holding a baseball bat and you were holding it right-handed?
9: Dude, you know the story of me doing that? I have a baseball card with me.
10: Yeah, that's right. That's right. You told me that. That's right. Yeah. That's right. Maybe that's where I got it.
9: So when I was at 8, they gave some of the local media types like myself baseball cards, right? And so we went down to Watt Powell Park and we did the shoot. And so I got to the plate. And they handed me a bat, and they said, well, stand here. I was like, whoa, why should I stand there? I'm a left-handed batter. It's like, well, these things are set up for right-handed batters.
10: Didn't somebody send us a text? I think somebody sent us that card the last time we talked about it.
9: Oh, yeah. Well, it was a card. It was also an ad.
10: Right. Yeah, sent a picture of
9: you
10: that.
9: You remember ads? They used to be in, like, hard copy. You remember hard copy stuff? Yeah. But, no, I don't know about I don't know. That's a pretty interesting. Well, what would your statue look like?
10: Oh,
9: what T-shirt would you wear?
10: A T-shirt?
9: what T-shirt would you wear?
10: Yeah, I don't know. I don't know. That's a good question. Probably just sitting in a chair like this. That's pretty much my life. sitting in a chair.
9: Wouldn't you want to have a statue of yourself sitting there in front of a microphone with your Agent Dale Cooper T-shirt on?
10: Yeah, that
9: It'd
10: would
9: be like,
10: good.
9: Hey,
10: yeah,
9: right. You know, this is really, really deep and really funny.
10: Yeah,
9: you know,
10: yeah,
9: that kind of thing.
10: That would be a deep cut. That would be a pretty deep cut. And somebody just said that your statue had to have you holding the metal detector, and I'm rolling in here. That is good. I love our listeners.
9: Oh, that is so good. Eating like half a biscuit.
10: Yeah, right? Exactly.
9: Half a biscuit. If you're a longtime listener of the show, you get that.
10: It'd be like one of those religious statues. Except instead of holding a potato out for a dog, you would have a pepperoni roll in your pocket.
9: Oh, yeah. That's true. Jim Fink answered this question. He goes, if West Virginia were to erect a brand new monument tomorrow to honor a local pioneer, innovator, or legendary figure, who deserves it next? He put Jesco White in there.
10: Hey,
9: now, that would be a really cool statue, right?
10: Yeah, yeah, you know.
9: That would be really a really cool statue. Just a shot of him like dancing, you know.
10: The christening would be on
9: Oh, it'd be crazy.
10: Yeah, it would be off. Yeah. I think we have a caller calling.
9: Wait a minute. Let's unscreen phone calls. Hello. You're on Hotline.
11: Dave Weekly.
9: Yes, sir. Yes, sir.
11: You're talking about statues.
9: Yes, I am.
11: You know, there are two statues that are identical. They're already erected in West Virginia, of Henry Gathaway Davis in downtown Charleston, and the other one's in Randolph County in front of the courthouse.
9: Whoa, I didn't know that. That's really good information. Well, who was that? Who's the statue of?
11: Henry Gathaway Davis.
9: Gotcha. Okay. I did not know that. That's very interesting.
11: Okay, so I drop it off.
9: Hey, man, but first of all, who are you and where are you calling from?
11: My name is Dan Lauffer. I'm calling from Hurricane, West Virginia.
9: Hey, Dan. Thanks for calling in, and I really appreciate the information. Good stuff. You think this is a good topic? Hey. You think people will give me some responses to it? I mean, you thought enough of it to pick up the phone and call the show.
11: Sure, absolutely.
9: All right, Dan.
10: Well, whatever, Dave.
9: Hey, Dan, you have a good day out there in Putnam County, and thanks for sending that in. I appreciate it.
11: All righty.
9: Well, he didn't technically send it in. He kind of verbalized
10: it. He had the vibe of the show right away. He's like, yeah, sure, Dave. Yep.
9: Yeah,
10: okay, all righty then. Okay.
9: Yeah, got it.
10: From the 805-588, the next big monument going up at the state capitol is to commemorate Iraq and Afghanistan veterans from West Virginia who have been killed in action since 9/11. The monument was legislatively required to be finished by December 2024, but is allegedly now on track to be completed this fall.
9: Okay. Well, there you go.
10: Another good answer.
9: There you go. Another good answer. And by the way, we're getting some text messages about the chicken liver question.
10: Yeah. Oh, there's a ton.
9: You tried to shut that down really quickly.
10: Oh, no. I know that we talk about food and we get texts. Regardless of where it comes up on the show, if we talk about food, we're going to get texts.
9: Yeah. So, I just mentioned chicken livers because Dave Allen and I were discussing it and Coop, swears he's never seen them. He doesn't like them.
10: No, I'm just saying, no shade. I just don't eat them. I don't like them.
9: 304-741. Dave, chicken livers once a week at the Elkview supermarket.
10: There you go.
9: All right. Now we're getting somewhere. The Smith's grocery store in Elkview. Sorry, don't know what day. Well, you know, I'll put that in my show notes, and we'll work on it.
10: You know, one thing I will say, though, like, I'm a little worried about the coming beef prices. I mean, we got, it's the 75-year all-time low herd, plus we got this parasite thing going on. So I might have to look into, like, livers or something, you know? I mean, if we need to get some protein on the cheap.
9: I'm just seeing that text message about the metal detector. That's so good. That's so good. If you're a longtime listener, you know. Well, how did that start? Didn't Ryan say, was it Ryan who said I was too old to use a metal detector?
10: I think it was your wife, wasn't it?
9: I think it was. That's right.
10: And then
9: I brought it to the air.
10: You brought it to the air, and then everybody just basically was
9: piled on.
10: Well, they were like, well, Dave, no, you're the perfect age, I think was the consensus.
9: I guess that's right. Yeah. That was pretty crazy.
10: Did you ever get one?
9: No, not yet.
10: Let me know when you do.
9: I'm still pretty spry. I'm not really ready for the metal detector.
10: It's one of those things I've always been interested in, but I don't want to seem like an old man to get one.
9: They pay for themselves.
10: Yeah, you know.
9: Let's take a break. You know what? We were supposed to do the Sound of Sports in this segment. Well, that's not going to happen. We're going to take a break here in a sec. I will tell you this. Top of the four, we'll get some Steeler football news. Oh, we're going to do a hockey segment. You know, Coop, I'm having a hard time. Let me just tell you, you're my producer. You're probably going to have to step in and stop these hockey segments. The season's over, but I'm just not quite ready to give it up, man.
10: Yeah.
9: I'm not quite ready to give it up.
10: I've had a lot of success with those Steeler segments, so I'm sure that's going to work really well.
9: So we're going to do a hockey segment. That'll be at 4:33. And we're going to get a rare Tuesday 5 o'clock hour appearance by Carl. So Carl Lee, who wasn't here yesterday, will be here today in the flesh at 5 o'clock. And we got a lot of stuff to talk about with Carl. So that'll be coming up at 5. Let's take a break, and we'll come back, and I promise we'll do some of the Sound of Sports when we return.
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9: All right, welcome back. Chris Lawrence sent me a note about chicken livers. Did he send this to you as well, Coop? And we're talking about chicken livers and where you can go to eat them and get them in a restaurant. And we're finding out some local stores have them. He says they're great catfish bait. Man, well, you and I were talking about this. What a great show he had last weekend. It was the repeat of the show where he did the whole show from a boat in the middle of Lake Erie. What a good show that
10: was.
9: Yeah,
10: man. I mean, that is, Chris does that a few times a year, but this particular show, man, he just takes our unit out on the boat with him, and you know, he's been doing it for so long, he can block out the show in his head, and he'll roll tape for however long it takes him to put it together, and it always comes up with a compelling show, man, with great sounds on the water, and it's just good
9: the
10: stuff.
9: Guy who was with him was like catching fish while they were on the air.
10: They caught like 70 fish or something. It was incredible. He said it was his best fishing weekend ever.
9: I know, and you're thinking, how is that good radio? It really was fantastic.
10: It's captivating.
9: It was really, really good. It was really, really good. All right, let's do the sound of sports, and we'll start with the World Cup. Last night in Seattle, the dream of reaching the quarterfinals died for the United States in a lopsided 4-1 loss to Belgium in the round of 16. Not many highlights for the United States in this one, except for Malik Tillman's free kick that was deflected and found its way to the back of the net to level the game briefly at 1.
0: There's a man lined down behind the wall, which means the wall could jump. Tillman over there!
9: Tell you what, that was a pretty big moment. Tillman celebrated. He's the second player in the last 60 years to score 2 free kick goals in a World Cup. But Belgium regained the lead 52 seconds later, and then the second half, an ugly mistake by the United States goalkeeper Matt Fries allowed a third goal from Belgium, and the rout was on.
0: Looks like Berhalter is the one who's Richards beating out of the air. Fries has got to get there. That he takes it down off the chest. DiCantolo knocks it away. Tim Ream can't block it. And unless video review says this is a foul from behind on Ream, it is a disastrous third goal to concede to Belgium.
9: All right, our best players, Balogun and Christian Pulisic, were more than held in check by Belgium last night. Pulisic turned the ball over 11 times in the first half and left injured in the second half. It was the fourth time in the past 5 World Cups that the Americans were knocked out in the round of 16, with the only exception 2018 when we didn't qualify. Here is USA coach Mauricio Pochettino after the loss to Belgium last night.
1: Oh, I think everyone saw from the beginning we didn't connect with the game. We never were on the game, even when we scored, and we scored the goal, 1-1, we conceded the next action. It was really tough from the beginning to congratulate Belgium. They were better than us. I think wasn't our day. That is not to find excuses or not to find argument, because we didn't show what normally that team can show, and that is a reality.
9: All right, World Cup action this afternoon. Argentina came back late, 3 goals in 13 minutes, and they rallied to beat Egypt 3-2 to advance to the quarterfinals. Big 12 Football Media Day began earlier today in Frisco, Texas. WV will make its presentation tomorrow in this 2-day event. Commissioner Brett Yormark opened the session with his State of the Conference comments.
2: Our brand of football travels. It's fast, it's dynamic, and it's exciting, and it resonates beyond our borders. The Big 12 proved to be the deepest and most competitive in the country last year, with more late-game drama than any other conference, and the metrics show that. Our championship game drew more than 85,000 fans, the most attended in Power 4 history, with game viewership up 39%. We had a conference record 38 NFL draft selections, including 11 in the first 2 rounds. And while football is a powerful driver, I'm incredibly proud of what our student athletes, coaches, and administrators have accomplished across all of our sports. In basketball, we had a conference record tying 8 NCAA tournament selections for both men's and women's. 9 of our men's players were selected in the first round of this year's NBA draft, a conference record, including the number 1 and number 2 picks overall.
9: We'll hear some of the media Q&A with Yormark at 5:33 today. Baseball now. After days off, the Pirates and Reds are both in action tonight. Bucks host the Braves, and the Reds will host the Phillies in the Atlantic League. The Dirty Birds are back home. They host Long Island tonight here in Charleston. Last night in the Bigs in D.C., the Nationals roared back from a five-run deficit. They held off the Astros 12-11 in the opener of a three-game set. The big blow, a grand slam by James Good in the fifth.
3: Not only does that load the bases, it brings to the plate James Wood. So now a chance to really bust this thing open. Wood, two walks and a ground out. Hit his first career grand slam earlier this year. It was an inside the park slam.
4: They go back up there and it's hammered. Out to center field for Wood. Way back and a grand slam. 446 feet out to near straightaway center field for James Wood.
9: All right, so the Nats win 12-11 over Houston. We'll take a break and wrap the hour in just a moment.
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9: All right, we'll take a break here at the top of the hour for news at the end of hour one. But honestly, folks, we're just getting warmed up. We'll take a break and we'll also come back and check the financial markets today. And we'll talk some Steeler football. That's coming up in hour number two. This is Metro News, the voice of West Virginia. We'll be right back.
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14: Consequences for Iran. Lisa Brady, Fox News. The U.S. Treasury revoking a license that had temporarily authorized the sale of Iranian oil. This after three more commercial ships were hit by projectiles in the Strait of Hormuz, including a Qatari tanker.
15: That tanker was defying the Iranian order to follow their route instead of traveling the Omani route back by the United States. A warning went out over the radio. It was ignored, and the tanker was hit by an unidentified projectile.
14: Fox's Mike Tobin in Tel Aviv. Iran has not directly claimed responsibility. Previous attacks have led to U.S. strikes and Iran attacks on neighboring countries. Right now, talks between the U.S. and Iran are on hold during a funeral for the slain Supreme Leader. And President Trump is in Turkey for a NATO summit. A federal judge just blocking the Trump administration from getting contact information for 2020 election workers in Georgia. The judge ruling the Justice Department subpoena is unreasonable. Evacuations in New York City around a high-rise under renovation, where bricks are falling and support columns bending.
16: Investigators are now focused on one key question: what caused those support columns to start buckling? Until engineers can determine the building is structurally sound, this section of Midtown East is expected to remain partially closed.
14: Fox's CB Cotton. New Jersey Governor Mikey Sherrill visiting a BJ's wholesale club store where the roof collapsed during storms yesterday that also caused flooding, downed trees, and power outages around the region. Sherrill urging people to report damage to the state's Office of Emergency Management.
17: Some of the applications we'll have for federal assistance will be very technical, so we want everyone to report those damages so we can calculate them.
14: The storms followed a heat wave now blamed for deaths in multiple states, including more than 20 in New Jersey. A retreat on Wall Street, the Dow down 131 at the bell. 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
21: Good afternoon. From the WKMZ News Desk, I'm Alex Wiederspiel. A man involved in a motorcycle accident at the Harrison and Marion County line in May has died. Cole Andrew Watson suffered injuries from the accident on May 5th, ultimately leading to his death on July 3rd. The accident occurred on Francis Mine Road on the morning of May 5th. That was the only vehicle involved in the accident. A cause for the accident is not clear. It was a $2.2 million fraud scheme. That's the word on what led to the federal arrest and indictment of former WVU and Kentucky College basketball star Kier Kriisa. The Estonian national is accused of making false representations to multiple victims and fabricating identities over a four-year period, including, though not limited, to Monongalia County in West Virginia. You can unpack all of the details of this loaded case so far at WVMetroNews.com. A man is facing serious charges accused of causing a two-vehicle crash in Upshur County while high. 27-year-old Trey Johnson is charged with DUI of controlled substances or drugs causing serious bodily injury. Investigators say he crossed a center line and hit another vehicle head-on. Two women were injured, one with a possible brain bleed. The Harrison County Board of Education selected Frank Devano Jr. to continue serving as the president of the board for another two-year term. He'll be rejoined by incumbents Mary Frances Smith, who will remain in her role as vice president, while Doug Hogue returns to his role as board member for the United Technical Center. State Treasurer Larry Pack released additional details about
0: about two schools punished under an investigation tied to Hope Scholarship. Tigard Valley Christian Academy has been permanently disqualified for participating. PAC's office says the school failed to repay funds due back to the Hope Scholarship program despite repeated attempts and in violation of the Education Service Provider Agreement. You can read more in detail today at WVMetroNews.com.
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0: Tonight, expect rain, maybe a thunderstorm, low 67. Wednesday, rain's a possibility, a possible thunderstorm too, high 83. Wednesday night, expect more of the same, low 66. Thursday, possible thunderstorm, high 82. Friday, rain and a likely thunderstorm, high 80. Saturday, similar weather patterns continue, high 80. That's your full forecast on 103.3 WKMZ.
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9: All right, welcome back to the show. Hour number two, how do you do? Metro News Hotline, keeping you company in the afternoon here in West Virginia from 306 right up until 6 o'clock on the Metro News Radio Network. Hey, wherever you're listening to the show today, inside the state of West Virginia or beyond the borders, just trying to get a read on what's going on back home, we hope you're having a good day. Beautiful day here in Charleston, a lot of white puffy clouds, blue skies, temperature around 85 degrees, which is a welcome change from some of the heat that we were having last week. So just be aware of that if you're heading outside. You know, not as hot as it's been the last few days. Got a busy hour planned for you. We'll take a look at a very interesting day in the financial markets. We'll also reset our question of the day. Dave Bryan from Steeler Depot will be here. Some interesting things at his site, SteelerDepot.com, about the offseason of the Pittsburgh Steelers, including Joey

he is coming back for another season with the Caps. And he's making comments that he thinks right now, with after their offseason moves, that the Capitals are one of the potentially best teams in the NHL. Is he right? We'll talk to Alex Wiederspiel about that. That'll be coming up in about a half an hour. A little bit later on in the hour, we'll open up the On This Date file, and we'll have the five things to know at 5 o'clock in sports. Speaking of which, World Cup continuing today. Argentina rallied late. They beat Egypt 3-2 to move to the quarterfinals. And Switzerland and Colombia just underway. No score. They are in the eighth minute. The winner of this game also will be moving on to the final eight. Coop, we got a little breaking news. A little breaking news. You know, as a Pirate fan, we're just not allowed to have nice things, apparently. News coming out about Connor Griffin, the outstanding rookie, already signed to a long-term deal with the Bucks. He's got a torn tendon in the index finger on his left hand. He suffered it making a diving catch in the series that the Pirates took 2-3 over the Nationals in D.C. over the weekend. They're going to try to avoid surgery to fix that, but Don Kelly, the manager of the Pirates, making the comment today that Connor Griffin could be out 8 to 10 weeks. He just came back. So the young guy, who's obviously very talented, just can't catch a break. That is the breaking news today about the Pirates. Connor Griffin, their outstanding young shortstop, 19 years old, going to be out 8 to 10 weeks with a torn tendon in the index finger in his left hand. Speaking of Pirates injuries, we'll have to wait and see how Paul Skeens performs tonight as the Pirates open up a big series at home against the Atlanta Braves. All right, let's take a quick peek at what happened in the financial markets today. Kind of an interesting day in the markets. All of the major indices are down and oil prices are up. Here's what is happening here. In the Middle East, Iran sent some, attacked some tankers today. So with that attack, oil prices are rising after attacks on tankers in the Strait of Hormuz. The United States has revoked Iran's sale authorization of oil. So that sent oil prices higher, and that sent the general market down. The Dow was down 0.25%, losing 130 points today, closing at 52,925. S&P 500 was down nearly 0.5%, losing almost 34 points today, 7503 at the close. NASDAQ was the big percentage loser. The tech-heavy NASDAQ was down 1.2%, lost 302 points, and closed the session at 25,818. Among stocks of local interest to West Virginia that were big percentage gainers or losers today, Caterpillar, understandably, down 3.8%. Cost of business going to go up with oil prices going back up, losing almost $37 a share, closing at $933 a share today. Dow, conversely, was up 4.8%. We're getting closer to earnings season again. Dow was up $1.31, closing at $28.64. And with the action in the Middle East, Exxon, the big integrated oils, most of them were up. ExxonMobil was up 3.8% today, gained $5.17, now trading north of $140 a share at $141.61 at the close today. In the energy space, oil today up 4.8%, gained $3.31. WTI and the NYMEX closing at $71.86. And right now, natural gas is up 0.75%, gaining 2 cents, $3.27 per unit. And what about the crypto today? Crypto, relatively flat, down but only $83. Crypto trading Bitcoin at $63,693. Here's our question of the day. Question of the day, talking about West Virginians on this date in 1928. The Madonna of the Trail Monument, one of 12 monuments, was dedicated in Wheeling to honor pioneering women. So here's the hotline question of the day, and it's sponsored by Selango Law. If West Virginia were to erect a brand new monument tomorrow to honor a local pioneer, innovator, or legendary figure, who deserves it next? If West Virginia were to erect a brand new monument tomorrow to honor a local pioneer, innovator, or legendary figure, who deserves it next? Get in on that. Send us a text message on that. 304-TALK-304. 304.

0: or 855-304. I'm on Exit Weekly, WEEKLEY. One word, three E's, WEEKLEY. Anthony in Clarksburg, this is pretty good. Dave, what about a little Jimmy Dickens statue with the bird of paradise on his shoulder? What a good idea. What a good idea. Let's see. Jody says, Dave, I'm a huge Homer Hickam fan. Put a replica in Colwood. Hashtag Rocket Boy. Not bad. Not bad. Let's see. Harley on X. Dave, what about a relief sculpture of John Denver walking on a country road etched into an I-79 high wall? That's not bad either. That's not bad either. So those are all good suggestions, and we'll keep this going until 6 o'clock. All right, let's talk some Steeler football. Let's get Dave Bryan in here and talk a little Steelers. See? All right. Dave, how you doing today? Thanks for coming on the show to talk about the Steelers again. I appreciate it.
1: Happy Tuesday, Dave. 3 weeks from today, the Pittsburgh Steelers report to St. Vincent College in Latrobe for the start of their training camp. So time is ticking away here. Glad to be with you today. How are you?
0: Glad to have you. You know what? We talked a little bit about Joey Porter Jr. and his contract situation, and will he be paid among the elite corners in the NFL? And you know what? There was a really good article that was posted yesterday at your site about his potential market value and where he belongs amongst the top corners in the NFL. And I have to tell you, when I started this article, I did not anticipate that JPJ would be ranked just outside the top 10. Does that surprise you?
1: I think when you look statistically, at least with advanced analytics, and our guy Clayton Eckert, deals in a lot of the advanced stats, and it's just a fun thing to write about at this time right now while we wait to see what happens with Joey Porter Jr. I'm not surprised that he ranked as low when compared to some of the other top cornerbacks there as far as analytics go. But in the same breath, it doesn't bother me either when it comes to maybe Joey Porter Jr. potentially being paid like a top three or top five cornerback here between now and obviously the start of the regular season. Now ESPN starting their off season exec polls. I think Jeremy Fowler's having a part in that, and they just recently, I think this morning, released kind of the results of their poll of coaches, scouts, and executives, and Joey Porter Jr. was not on their top 10 list of cornerbacks, but he did make an honorable mention at on the list at number 12 overall there. So is that overly surprising right now? Probably not, but when it comes to getting paid, it's always when were the last guys paid and who's next up on the list to get paid? And, obviously, I think you and I have had conversations about Christian Gonzalez and mm-hmm. Devin Witherspoon. And, look, those guys are potentially facing, dealing with that fifth-year option, whereas Joey Porter is not at this point. And, you do have to look at how old those other contracts are that are sitting out there of these other guys. And I think Clayton, did a great job of kind of, presenting that as well, too. I still think, Dave, and I'll continue to say this, I think you're looking at probably in a neighborhood of $28 million per year when it comes to Joey Porter Jr. Now, look, here's the other thing that I'll continue to say related to Joey Porter Jr. as well, too. He's scheduled to make almost $4 million this year, and let's say he does not sign a contract and is facing a franchise tag next offseason. Let's just go ahead and throw out, on the high side that the franchise tag for the cornerback position ends up being $32 million. Well, that means that Joey Porter Jr., if he doesn't sign a deal, is essentially locked into making $36 million over the next 2 years. Is he okay with that, or would he like to severely up that number by getting a deal done this offseason? Obviously, if he waits, he risks the chance of having an injury. And then even so, there's no guarantee that if he played, that he gets a franchise tag next offseason, that he'll get a long-term deal. But, I think they're going to work this out. I would imagine guaranteed money has a lot to do with it at this point, and maybe cash flow of the deal as well, too. So is technically Joey Porter Jr., a top 10. I would say yes. He belongs in the top 10 right now. Is he probably statistically and league wide, at least when it comes to analytics? And look, he only has what, a couple of interceptions, I think, to this point. You know, if he had a few more of those, maybe he'd make a better case here. But look, I think when it's all said and done, he's going to be a top five paid cornerback in the NFL this year. The question is, you know, does this linger into training camp, or did they get it done before the start of training camp?
0: Coop, who's going to be the one that's going to have to tell Carl Lee when he gets here in 40 minutes that there are currently three corners in the NFL who are making over $30 million per? Can you imagine, Command? You know, looking at this list, I guess one of the other ones that surprised me was that Sauce Gardner's ninth. All the hype around him, I was surprised he almost didn't make this list.
1: Yeah, you know, it's a past reputation, I think, at this point right now. And obviously, what, being traded away to the Colts right now, a little bit smaller market team, and the issues that they've been going through as well, too. If Sauce Gardner were to be traded to the Steelers tomorrow, I would have no issue with it. I think he's still a quality corner. But once again, it's what have you done for me lately? And right now, you know, you got guys like Patrick Surtain II, Derek Stingley, you know, Gonzalez, Witherspoon, who we talk about, and McDuffie, and even Quinyon Mitchell, who's fresh into the league as well, too, is playing good football.
0: So you think JPJ's a good candidate for a hold in once guys report to Latrobe?
1: Obviously, if he hasn't signed a contract by then, I think he will report. And yeah, I do think he'll just be going through kind of the individual stuff, and we won't see him in any team drills. Sort of along the same lines that we've seen in the past with, you know, like T.J. Watt a couple of years ago. So I would expect that to be kind of status quo with him if indeed he shows up at training camp without a contract signed. So, but we do still have 3 weeks for them to get it hammered out, and you know, a lot can happen in a short period of time. And even once T.J. Watt got in there, they eventually got it hammered out with him not too long thereafter.
0: You know what? There's a lot of great content about the Steelers at the site, SteelerDepot.com. I really thought there was a good article that got posted yesterday about the Steelers are going to camp with their top two wide receiver questions answered for the first time in the last couple of years, with Michael Pittman coming over from the Colts. But there was also something at the site that I thought was interesting. Speaking of Latrobe, how big of a camp is this for Roman Wilson? Is this a make-or-break camp for him, Roman Wilson, at the wide receiver spot?
1: Yeah, this is a huge camp for him. Obviously, with this being his third training camp, and his rookie season was negated mostly by injury there. And then last year, just didn't get on the same page with Aaron Rodgers. So that was a concern when it comes to that. Now, I tell you what, some of the biggest news, at least, you know, Steelers related coming out of the weekend, was that Roman Wilson and Jeremy Bernard were working with the Route God, doing some off-season training, and they're working together there. So, you know, he's concentrating on his craft. I think it's hard, based on what his production so far, you know, I don't think you can absolutely call Roman Wilson a lock. But, I mean, I think he's as close to a lock to the 53-man roster as there is. But he certainly does need to stay healthy this offseason in training camp. He needs a good preseason. We need to see Aaron Rodgers and him get on the same page during training camp, because I don't think we're going to see a lot, if any, of Aaron Rodgers during the preseason there. So, yeah, this is a huge camp because, you know, Jeremy Bernard, even though he's probably going to play, you know, pretty good amount at the start of the season, they're probably going to want to rotate in, you know, a guy like Roman Wilson, you know, as part of the three wide receiver package. In other words, you know, not put all of that on a rookie in Jeremy Bernard. And if you did not have Roman Wilson as part of that, you know, what are your options beyond that? Because if Ben Skoranek makes this team, he's mostly a special teamer. Weejin, who was drafted, is mostly a return man. You do have Eli Heidenreich, who, you know, running back / wide receiver. It'll be interesting to see if he makes the roster. So absolutely, Roman Wilson needs to quiet his critics, keep his head down, not say a lot, just let us play and practice, do the talking at Latrobe this year.
0: Yeah, I've only got a minute here, but here's the thing. I mean, Roman Wilson, regarding his numbers or lack of them, I mean, he has no trade value at all, right? He has no trade value.
1: Right. I think you would be, at this point with him, lucky to maybe get a six-round draft pick with Oof. Him. Maybe at best a fifth-round draft pick, but it might cost you swapping like a sixth and a seventh or something on the back end on that, because he just really hasn't played a lot, doesn't have a lot of production. And remember, as good as he was at Michigan during his college career, this is a guy that mostly played in the slot. Most of his production came with free releases off the line of scrimmage, on the move, in motion, and he really hasn't shown people at the NFL level yet, at least on a consistent basis. Now, he has had some splashes against man coverage and getting himself open, you know, in games last year there, but you know, you got to see that for a long period of time if you're another organization thinking that you're going to trade for him to come in to be like a number three wide receiver for you. So that's just another part of what Roman Wilson has to show during this offseason, that, you know, is he more than just a slot? Can he beat man coverage on the outside? Because the Steelers do ask their wide receivers to move around and play all three positions on offense.
0: All right, got to leave it there. Dave, thanks for jumping on. Yeah, got to have a little Steeler fix every Tuesday at this time. Have a great week, and we'll catch you on Steeler Depot on all the social media platforms. Talk to you next week.
1: All right, 2 weeks and counting. Next week we talk. Thanks for having me, Dave. Have a blessed week.
0: Sounds good. All right, we'll take a quick break. We'll come back with the Entertainment Report in just a minute.
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9: You a question. How can someone look this good and not get invited to the Taylor Swift wedding? Were you invited, Guillermo?
10: No, I was ready, but
9: I feel like we were the only two celebrities who weren't there. Like, everybody was there. They had every famous person on earth. Brad Pitt, Selena Gomez, J-Lo, Tom Hanks, Paul McCartney, Steven Spielberg, the bass player from Fall Out Boy, George Stephanopoulos. I mean, no offense to George Stephanopoulos, but why the f*** did they invite George Stephanopoulos?
0: Fair question. 429 on the show, time for Talkin' TV and more. Tonight on the broadcast nets, man, we got a lot of repeats. RJ Decker and Will Trent back-to-back on ABC, NCIS, Origins, and Sydney. That's the night. They're all repeats. New episode of America's Got Talent, though, on NBC at 8 o'clock. 2 hours worth. And a new episode of MasterChef on Fox. That's tonight at 8. And a pretty interesting story here. Ricky Gervais is marking the 25th anniversary of the British version of The Office with a YouTube special. It's coming up. All right, we'll take a break, talk some hockey next. This is Metro News, the voice of West Virginia.
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11: Metro News, I'm Jeff Jenkins. State Police Sergeant Corey Maynard's been gone for 3 years, but the painful memory of his shooting death remains fresh in the minds of many, including family members who testified today during the sentencing for Maynard's killer, Timothy Kennedy. One of those to take the stand was Maynard's mother, Leslie, who says body cam video shows her son could have shot Kennedy but chose not to.
12: Instead of saying no, Timothy, he could have pulled that trigger and it would have been your funeral. Not his, but that wasn't my
11: court. Mingo County Circuit Judge Josh Butcher handed down the maximum sentence on Kennedy, life in prison with no chance for parole. Metro News reporter Jack Carlson says it was an emotional courtroom during testimony from five Maynard family members.
13: All five of them gave testimonies up on the witness stand and spoke directly to Timothy Kennedy and spoke about the impact of the loss of their son, their brother, and the father of two kids.
11: A full story from that sentencing hearing coming up at WVMetroNews.com. Huntington Police Chief Phil Watkins says detectives are looking for those responsible for a fatal shooting that took place in Huntington a few minutes after 1 this afternoon. A man found dead at the intersection of 9th Avenue and 24th Street. Authorities in Wood County say today has been a better day in the fighting of the People's Cartage Warehouse fire. The visible flames are gone and a precautionary shelter in place has been lifted. The air is doing better today. 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
11: a kickoff today to a statewide campaign singing the praises of public schools. The State School Administrators Association is calling it I Love West Virginia Public Schools. Jackson County School Superintendent Will Hassefluke says county school districts need to do a better job telling their stories.
18: We need to work on that. I mean, that's why we are launching this campaign. We need all 55 counties to be involved in this campaign. It's going to make a difference because we are going to get the word out.
11: Enrollment continues to drop in public schools in West Virginia. From the Metro News Anchor Desk, I'm Jeff Jenkins.
19: Ask yourself what you will miss more, your children or cigarettes. As long as I can remember, my mother smoked. She died from lung cancer when I was...
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1: Welcome back to the show. 26 minutes till the hour. And we're starting to get some really interesting takes on our question of the day. Let me do a quick reset on that. And then we're going to talk a little hockey. Alex Wiederspiel, our Metro News hockey insider, is here because hockey season never stops. And a little bit later on in the half hour, we'll open up the On This Date file. Question of the day. On this date, 1928, the Madonna of the Trail Monument was dedicated in Wheeling to honor pioneering women. That was one of 12 of those monuments in the states that lead the trail that started in Cumberland, Maryland, to the West Coast in California. So the question of the day, and it's sponsored by Selengo Law, if West Virginia were to erect a brand new monument tomorrow to honor a local pioneer, an innovator, or a legendary figure, who deserves it next? All right? If West Virginia were to erect a brand new monument tomorrow to honor a local pioneer, innovator, or legendary figure, who deserves it next? To respond, text those in, 304-TALK, 304, 304-8255, 304. I'm on Exit Weekly, W-E-E-K-L-E-Y. Let's see, 304-444, Dave, John Denver for that song, Randy Moss, Jennifer Garner. Where would we put a Jennifer Garner statue, Coop? Where would be a good place to put Jennifer Garner statue?
2: Maybe Lely Field.
1: Yeah. Locally to Charleston, recently passed Tony Brown should be honored. He flew under the radar and produced quality television, quality journalism. Yeah, it was noted that there was a really interesting obit that was done on Tony Brown that was at the website, WVMetroNews.com, that noted that he had the longest-running program in the history of public television, which I had no idea. That's a really good suggestion. So you can get in there too. So we'll talk about that as we move along. Don't forget, in about a half an hour, Carl Lee will be here. Carl Lee will be here. Normally he's on Monday, but today he's on Tuesday. So we'll pick his brain about this as well. Let's get Alex Wiederspiel in here to talk a little hockey. And Alex, thanks for coming on the show. You were you and I exchanged messages last night. You were out doing a little league on the radio.
3: Yeah, well, on digital streaming, since these days it feels like we do more sports on digital properties.
1: Gotcha.
3: Than we do on actual radio.
1: Nice, nice. So how did that go? What game did you have? Or how many games did you do?
3: I had Central Greenbrier kind of had their way with Logan. 24-3 was the final of that one. And then in the first game, Sarita Canova won 11-1 over... Forgive me, I don't have in front of me who they beat, but they're both back in action today in the winner's bracket, so I'll get to see them both again today.
1: Hey, man, I appreciate you giving us a little time. I want to talk about the Jason Robertson thing. So the star of the Dallas Stars is one of 15 players in the NHL who has filed for salary arbitration, and unless they come to an agreement before this one goes to an arbitrator, he's going to break the all-time NHL record for the highest salary in arbitration. Does this situation make him more or less likely to be traded?
3: So there's sort of a school of thought that the answer is yes to both. And let me give you the one that I think is a little more likely, though. And I think that this actually makes it less likely that he's going to be traded. And here's why. I still think the major holdup here is whether or not Dallas is willing to go to $14 million. That's the number that Jason Robertson wants. But Jason Robertson is sort of in an interesting spot here where the two things that he wants most, to play for the Dallas Stars for the rest of his career and to make $14 million, are a little bit at odds with one another. And you would think that that might result in maybe him coming back down on his demands, or it's tough to say. But here's the salary cap situation is unique. Dallas has a temporary salary cap crunch this year, which means that if an arb filing came in at a number below 14, which is pretty likely, Dallas could theoretically do something that teams historically have hated doing in the salary cap era. They could actually give, they could go with this one-year arbitration agreement with Robertson, and that walks him to his first year of unrestricted free agency, which teams never, ever willingly do, because they know that they are then buying at a premium if they try to re-sign the player the next year. It is just not something that teams ever want to do. But because their salary cap crunch is temporary with Tyler Seguin, who makes nearly $10 million a year, coming off of their cap sheet after this season, it actually gives them the scenario that they need to have enough money to then say, if they decided to agree to his terms, they could do that next year. So it punts the situation a little bit. So there's an argument here for both, but I actually think it makes it less likely they trade him now.
1: All right, so Jason Robertson has already, correct me if I'm wrong, but he's already turned down a sign-and-trade deal with the Kraken, which was going to pay him like $15 million per season. Does he have just like a strict no trade deal that he can reject any trades, or does he have a list of teams that he would be willing to go to?
3: So because under contract, that's why he is essentially, it's not so much that he has any real power. He's not yet eligible for any type of no trade or clause, but because he's a restricted free agent who's not actually under contract, someone still has to come to an agreement with him, and he still wants to play there. You know, it's not like he has an active deal like Dylan Larkin does, and thus where Dylan Larkin goes to trade, he plays under that contract. So the fact that he's under contract gives him an enormous amount of power in this scenario, even though he doesn't have absolute.
1: Tell you what, why don't you take a step one way or the other, to the left or to the right? We're having a little bit of a problem with your cell. All right, keep going. Keep going. Okay, now wherever you are now, stop, because I think we're good. Okay, I think the better question here is this: the idea that Robertson has filed for arbitration. Does this make it more or less likely that a deal could be reached to bring him to the Pens?
3: I think it's less likely, ultimately. I do think it's less likely that he is going to come to the Penguins now, because I think at day's end, Jason Robertson wants to be a Dallas star. He just wants to be paid like the highest paid player on the team. Whether or not you agree with that, I mean, if he's not the most important player on the team, he's pretty darn close. That's a stacked Dallas team to begin with. I think it's less likely at this point, because I think he sees a narrow path here where if he takes this one-year arb ruling and goes and plays for Dallas for 1 year, they can do something similar to what Vegas just did for Rasmus Anderson, the defenseman, and come up with a handshake agreement that basically says on January 1st, when he's eligible for a contract extension and when Dallas's cap sheet becomes a lot cleaner, Dallas and Robertson will then come to an agreement. I think all parties want Jason Robertson in Dallas except for Kyle Dubas, and I think ultimately it's going to wind up with Jason Robertson in Dallas. It's not going to be the straightest line to getting to that contract extension.
1: All right. Well, now how about this situation where you've got the two Robertson brothers who both have filed for salary arbitration at the deadline, and we were talking about Jason Robertson. What does arbitration mean for Nick Robinson, who is with the Penguins?
3: Yeah, so I thought this was interesting, but ultimately I think they'll probably come to an agreement, Nicholas Robertson and Pittsburgh, before salary arbitration day actually comes. And the reason for that is what you have to do at arbitration, these are like pretty contentious hearings, and typically the idea is you're basically arguing why if you're an agent, you're arguing why your player could get the max awarding from an arbitrator, and if you're the team, you're basically arguing the exact opposite, and it makes for kind of an awkward bedfellows after that's over. The thing is, though, is of course Nicholas Robertson has not played a single minute or second for the Pittsburgh Penguins, so really I think this is more about him maintaining the maximum amount of leverage. My guess is with Pittsburgh's cap situation, this will not ultimately get to arbitration day, and they will come to an agreement before that.
1: All right. In the Eastern Panhandle, we have a lot of Caps fans. So I was remiss the last time we were on last week. We did not talk about Alex Ovechkin and his announcement that he's coming back for at least one more season with the Caps. And now Ovi is talking about the fact that the moves that the Caps have made in the offseason have made them potentially one of the best teams in the NHL. Do you agree with that?
3: Yes, and I have a couple of reasons why. First, as one of the articles I wrote this year for Yardbarker, I actually came up with my own power index, which was meant to kind of mimic in some ways how the NCAA does RPI. It was just kind of a fun exercise that was like, if we didn't have a playoff system and we followed what the NCAA does and we had a selection committee, who would be the preferred teams of the committee? And Washington was favored in a lot of the metrics that I used to kind of match up with how the NCAA does RPI. Now, Washington didn't make the playoffs, kind of a fluky year in a lot of ways for them, and they did have some flaws. There's a reason why they weren't able to make the playoffs in a year when they did so many things right and did have plenty of talent. They also had some things like injury luck. Their number two center, Pierre-Luc Dubois, missed a huge chunk of the season, then was really not himself when he even was healthy in the back half of the season. But I think adding Alex Tuck, adding Jordan Kyrou, those are both top six wingers, and those are guys, in Tuck's case, this is a guy who can play off the rush and is a really good forechecker. He's a three-time 30-goal scorer. Jordan Kyrou is a guy who has had a couple of rough years, but I think similar to like Dubois, I think that Spencer Carberry can bring the best out of him. And then when you look at the additions they made at the bottom of the lineup, I think my only major concern right now is backup goaltender is a little shaky, and defensively they're going to ask some young guys like Cole Hutson to step up for the departed John Carlson, who signed with the Tampa Bay Lightning after he was traded to Anaheim at the trade deadline, didn't want to sign there. I think this Caps team is very clearly the second best team in the Metro, and it would not shock me if they wind up in the conference finals this year. And one note, Washington has never made the conference finals in the Ovechkin era except for the year that they won the Stanley Cup.
1: Wow. Well, you know, that's a good nugget. That's a good nugget. One more question for you, and we're talking about Ovechkin. He turns 41 in September. He's got 929 goals, and he's closing in on 1,600 games. Here's an unfair question, but I got to ask you. How realistic is the idea that Ovi gets 1,000 goals?
3: I think the number is a little closer if you include playoff goals as well.
1: So but I'm not.
3: All-time goals.
1: But I'm not.
3: Yeah. No, I don't see it. I'm going to be honest. I don't see it happening. If he's only playing one more year, it's definitely not happening.
1: Right.
3: Even 2 years is tough because I think he's starting to slow down a little bit, and my expectation is they're going to use him more as sort of a matchup weapon, and he's going to have to absolutely clobber that shooting percentage if he's going to have a chance at doing it in two seasons. So I think it's not likely, but if he's willing to do it for two more seasons, I guess he's got a shot. But I wouldn't bet money on it. Let me put it that way.
1: I just kind of get the feeling like if he got within 20 goals after another good season this year, if he was within 20 goals of 1,000 goals in regular season play, he's going to try to get that.
3: Yeah, he'd need a very big season this year, though. He was a 32-goal guy a year ago. It's plausible. It's plausible. I just don't think it's very likely, but I think you're right on the money that if it's close after this year, I can see it being enticing.
1: All right, Alex, got to leave it there. Thanks for the hockey talk today. I needed that. I appreciate it.
3: As always, my pleasure.
1: All right, Alex Wiederspiel, our Metro News hockey insider, working in a hockey segment. Got to do it. Let's take a break, and we'll come back and open up the On This Date file in a moment.
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1: All right, welcome back. 10 minutes till the hour. Metro News Hotline until 6 o'clock this afternoon. Thanks for tuning in. Carly's going to be here in about 10 minutes, the former All-Pro of the Minnesota Vikings and the Saints. He'll be with us for the entire hour, and we'll play In or Out. That'll be coming up at 5:25, and then more of your responses to our question of the day. All right, time to crack open the On This Date file, and let's go ahead and start with the birthdays. Talking about your birthdays, we will start with the sports birthdays. How about Ralph Sampson? Man, what a monster he was in college for the Virginia Cavaliers. He's born in Harrisonburg, 66 years old today. Freddie Brown. Man, what a great player he was. Great shooter for the Seattle Supersonics. Born in Milwaukee. Fred Brown is... how old is Fred Brown? Fred Brown's 78 years old today. Lynn Barker, through no-hitter. Born in Fort Knox, Kentucky, 71 years old. Jeff Shaw. Cooper, remember Jeff Shaw with the Reds? Pretty good pitcher, right? With the Dodgers, he was the relief man of the year, saves leader in the National League for the 97 Reds. He's 60 years old today. Jeff Shaw is 60? Man. Michael Westbrook, college football wide receiver, college football Hall of Famer with the Colorado Buffaloes, played for the Redskins, 54 years old today. Joe Sakic just did a hockey segment with the Avalanche, 57 years old today. Lisa Leslie, one of the big stars of the WNBA, 54 years old. Tony Jacklin, the golfer Tony Jacklin. Man, he had a moment. He had a moment. He's got two major championships. He won the U.S. Open in 1970, but he really broke out when he won the British Open in 1969.
19: Gathering his composure, Jacklin lined up his putt, secure in the knowledge that he had three putts from here for victory.
20: Oh, it may drop in here. Is the shortest shot that ever won a championship. And Jacklin is the winner.
19: With a final score of 4 under par 280, he had become the first Briton to hold aloft the claret jug since Max Faulkner in 1951.
1: All right, there you go. Tony Jacklin, happy birthday. 82 years old today. From the world of entertainment and controversy, Jessica Hahn, 67 years old today. Doc Severinsen, the orchestra leader for The Tonight Show, starring Johnny Carson. Doc Severinsen is 99 years old today. Georgia Fox from CSI, 58. The comedian Jim Gaffigan. Jim Gaffigan's been here to Charleston to perform at least once. 60 years old today. Here's a little Gaffigan stand-up.
0: I'm happily married. I'm married to a beautiful woman, the type of woman that when I'm with her and people find out she's my wife, there's usually an audible, wow. Which I suppose is flattering, but it hurts my feelings. I'm not a Yeti. Wow. Someone could approach me and be like, oh, Jim, we've discovered your wife has no visual perception. Yeah, we don't need to correct that or anything. She doesn't like glasses.
1: There you go, Gaffigan, 60 years old today. Birth anniversary, Shelley Duvall was born in the state in 1949. She died mid-July 2024 at the age of 75. So many big movies, Popeye. But I think when you think of Shelley Duvall, I think you're going to remember her role in The Shining.
21: Has that ever occurred to you? Has that?
22: Stay away from me.
21: Why?
22: I just want to go back to my room.
21: Why?
22: I'm very confused. I just need a chance to think things over.
1: There you go, Shelley Duvall, born on this date in 1949. And on this date in 1949... Dragnet premiered on radio before it moved to television in 1951.
23: It was Tuesday, March 25th. It was cold in Los Angeles. We were working the night watch out of homicide. Detectives in Los Angeles work in pairs. My partner's Ben Romero. He's a sergeant, so am I. My name's Friday. The boss is Ed Backstrand, chief of detectives. I was on the way back from the record bureau, and it was 13 minutes past 11 when I got to room 42. Homicide.
24: That's a hot shot. Somebody grab it.
23: I got it, Ed.
1: A Dragnet on this date, 1949. That is season one, episode two. And our musical birthday to the break. Oh, Ringo. Ringo Starr of the Beatles is having a birthday. Ringo is 86 years old. The five things to know at 5 o'clock in sports are coming up next.

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14: Sports headlines at 5 o'clock. Pirates are revealing today Connor Griffin's going to be out 8 to 10 weeks after a tear of his left index finger. Also at the World Cup, Argentina rallied to beat Egypt 3-2. No score at halftime between Switzerland and Colombia. These teams trying to get to the final eight. This is Metro News, the voice of West Virginia.
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15: A cascade of defections. I'm Lisa Brady, Fox News. A growing number of fellow Democrats are calling on Graham Platner to drop out of the Senate race in Maine as an ex-girlfriend publicly accuses him of rape. One of his biggest supporters and fundraisers, Vermont Independent Senator Bernie Sanders, says he spoke with Platner and recommended that he step aside.
16: Plattner denies the rape allegation, and he has not dropped out of the race, but says he's weighing his options. This is just the latest scandal for Graham Plattner, following backlash over the chest tattoo as a Nazi symbol, also physical abuse allegations from other ex-girlfriends.
15: Fox's Alexis McAdams, if he drops out, party officials in Maine have until next Monday to choose a new candidate to face Republican Senator Susan Collins in November. At least two other Democrats now filing paperwork that opens the door to running. A setback in court for the Trump administration's effort to get detailed information about election workers in Georgia.
17: The Justice Department is seeking to obtain the names and personal contact information of every individual who worked or volunteered for Fulton County, Georgia's election operations in 2020 and obtained a grand jury subpoena to do that in April. But a federal judge has quashed that subpoena, ruling the subpoena is unreasonable and highly burdensome. The grand jury subpoena followed a January search of Fulton County's election hub by the FBI. President Trump has long claimed widespread voter fraud in the county cost him Georgia in the 2020 election. No recounts or investigations have uncovered fraud.
15: Fox's Jared Halpern in Washington. A deadly confrontation between federal immigration agents and a man they were trying to arrest in Houston. ICE says he was an illegal migrant from Mexico who attacked an officer with his vehicle early today during an attempted traffic stop and was shot when the officer fired in self-defense. The driver later died at a hospital, the FBI investigating. America is listening to Fox News. Here she comes!
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23: At the news desk, I'm Alex Wiederspiel.
24: The winner of the Republican House of Delegates primary race in District 71 will be finalized next week, or it won't. July 15th will be the day where commissioners determine whether Laura Kimball's case has merit. The incumbent lost by 6 votes as of canvassing to challenger Tim McNeely. A win for Kimball could result in a new election in the 14 precincts of District 71. The Parkersburg warehouse fire is fully contained, though an investigation is now underway as to what led to the breathtaking inferno. Officials monitoring air quality issued a precautionary shelter in place on Monday afternoon as air monitoring particulate levels exceeded minimum thresholds. You can follow along with all the latest updates today at WVMetroNews.com. An Upshur County man is facing significant charges, accused of stealing more than $400,000 from his elderly mother. 54-year-old Bob Pavlovic is accused of tricking his mother into selling her home in Tennessee and then moving to Upshur County and never giving her the proceeds from the sale. Pavlovic is in custody at Tigard Valley Regional Jail. 4th Street in downtown Clarksburg will be closed to traffic between Hughes Avenue and West Pike Street until further notice. City officials are asking that alternate routes be used and commuters allow for extra time when traveling through downtown. Two men will have alternative sentences in connection to a drug arrest from last year. 43-year-old Richard Shane Dodd of Ohio and 46-year-old Robert Charles Reinhart of Clarksburg will serve 10-year sentences in Harrison County, suspended instead for 3 years of supervised probation. Police found fentanyl, other drugs, and a loaded handgun on the two men during a traffic stop last year.
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24: Tonight, expect rain, maybe a thunderstorm, low 67. Wednesday, rain's a possibility, a possible thunderstorm too, high 83. Wednesday night, expect more of the same, low 66. Thursday, possible thunderstorm, high 82. Friday, rain and a likely thunderstorm, high 80. Saturday, similar weather patterns continue, high 80. That's your full forecast on 103.3 WKMZ.

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1: All right, welcome back to the show. It is 5:06 in West Virginia. Time to start the third and final hour of our program today. Metro News Hotline. Wait, what? What is that? Oh, it's Carl's music on a Tuesday. Wow. I didn't see that coming. So Carl Lee, the former NFL All-Pro defensive back of the Vikings and the Saints, is here for the hour. Normally you're on Monday,
2: yeah,
1: but today you're on Tuesday. What up with that?
2: Well, it was no chance of yesterday.
1: Okay, all right. Well, I'm glad you're here.
2: Yes, I am too.
1: You know what, Carl, I will say this. We've talked about this before. You and I literally have done hundreds of shows together, and unlike a lot of guests that I've had on the program that shall remain nameless, if there's even a question that you're not going to make it, you'll send me text messages.
2: Okay? That's my mom. She would not have it any other way.
1: Yep. So you sent me a text that you were running late at the rec center.
2: Yep.
1: And Coop, was there ever a doubt? There was no doubt that Carl was going to make it, right? I mean, literally, and I told Coop that you sent me a note that you were running late. And we both were like, Carl's going to be here. And literally like 60 seconds later, you sent me a note saying you'd pulled into the parking lot.
2: Well, let's just assume I was rushing.

0: note that you were running a little bit late. I've never asked you about this. You were never late for any interactions with Bud Grant.
1: No.
0: Right?
1: No.
0: That, he doesn't seem like he would be the... Oh, really?
1: I walked into a special teams meeting about 5 minutes before, but everybody else was in. And so I sit down and, you know, I'm thinking everything's good. I get my check. Everything wasn't good.
0: Now, was Bud Grant the kind of person who would, like, you know, just call you up and ask you how you were doing, or maybe send you a card at Christmas time with a picture of the family and the family dog? He doesn't really strike me as that kind of person.
1: He was a unique man. He could walk by you in the facility and not speak. He could stand right beside you on the field and not say anything to you at all. Walk by you and not say anything. And the fear was when he said something.
0: Oh, yeah.
1: You know, because all of a sudden now, if he's really kind of talking to you, and being a rookie's the worst thing with him. And I got a chance to be a rookie while he was still there. And, man, it's a scary thing, because all the veterans have all been through it already. So they're telling you, man, don't do that. Just don't do that. You know, I mean, he was.
0: And when you say don't do that, you mean like speak to him, or
1: whether you're speaking to him, you only speak to him if he speaks to you. Okay. If he's got something to say to you, he's going to tell you.
0: When you would address Bud Grant, would you call him coach? Would you call him Mr. Grant?
1: I called him
0: Bud Shizzle.
1: I called him coach. just to be on the safe side, I called him coach. That's for sure.
0: Yeah. Yeah, I don't think Bud Shizzle probably.
1: There were some guys who, when you talked about him, you would say Bud, you know, but you didn't talk about him and say Bud in front of him.
0: Oh, that's funny.
1: You know, I don't think anybody dared to do that.
0: Now, you only played with him 1 year, right?
1: 2 years.
0: 2 years, okay.
1: Yes, my first year, he retired, and he came back my third season.
0: Okay, yeah. Okay. Was there chatter that amongst the players when he was getting near the end, it's like, this might be it, or this might be the last game that we play for him?
1: I don't think there was any kind of note of him leaving. No one had really said anything about him leaving. But I think shortly thereafter the season was over, I think he is when he resigned, and I think it just kind of just went everywhere, you know, and everybody, the players found out and all of that. But I don't think it wasn't something we knew.
0: That's, you know, that's kind of one of the differences between now and then, because now it's like there's always all kinds of conjecture, right? Well, who's going to do what, and his contract status, and will he be retiring, and, you know, here's what's going on.
1: Yeah.
0: I'm guessing when you were a rookie or in your first couple of years with the Vikings, you were kind of in the bubble, really, and really not getting a lot of really good inside information on that type of stuff.
1: No, you didn't get – rookies weren't really needing to know. You need to learn it. You need to experience it. You need to see how all of these things work, you know, and, you know, that's even, you know, learning that you got to carry veterans' trays at lunch or dinner or breakfast and sit down. You know, all those kinds of little things, you learn those, and they ground you as soon as you get there. No matter who you played for, you're carrying somebody's tray to let you know that you're no longer at that great college, and you're not that great player yet until you get through this season.
0: You know what? This is one of the reasons I love having you on the show, Carl, because we just started talking about you might be late, and we just spent like 7 or 8 minutes talking about Bud Grant, right? That's fantastic. I love that conversation. So today's the first day of the Big 12 football media day in Frisco, Texas. So we're going to hear a little bit of Brett Yormark and his Q&A with the media today. And actually, the biggest story coming out of day one of the Big 12 football media days, and WVU will present tomorrow. So we'll hear some clips from the Mountaineers. And I'm not playing any coaches' clips today. Maybe tomorrow we'll play some Mountaineer stuff. But we will play a little bit of Yormark with his Q&A with reporters at 5:33 today. And, you know, the one thing that was top line

0: on everybody's bingo card today was what was his comments going to be about Brendan Sorsby and the controversy with Texas Tech. You know, where was he going to come down on this? How was Texas Tech going to react? How was the media going to react? He totally Heismaned the whole thing. First question out of the box was about Sorsby, and he's like, we're not going to talk, I'm paraphrasing, we're not going to talk about that now. That's not right. The day for this. Well, when is the day to talk about it? It is media day, right?
1: Yes.
0: Okay.
1: Yes.
0: So he basically, with his decision not to talk about it, basically made it a story. Okay.
1: Yes,
0: made it a story.
1: I would agree with you. And when you say media day, I think he was assuming that everybody would look at that as like, oh, that's the whole team. It's not about individuals or anything like that. I think there was some hope that maybe you would buy into that and just leave it there.
0: Yeah. Yeah. Well, so at some point he's going to have to address it. But and other people are talking about
1: it. That's a fact.
0: But the face of the league, the commissioner, made the decision that he did not want to address this today. So he'll have to live with that. You know, one of the other things, you remember how big a deal it was when primetime Deion Sanders got the Colorado Buffaloes job?
1: Mm-hmm.
0: So he met the media today. And, you know, there was such a buzz about primetime coming back to big-time college football at Colorado. You know, if you remember, when he got the Colorado job, spring football was completely sold out. Mm. The sidelines were filled with celebrities. The sky seemed to be the limit.
1: Right.
0: After his first year, it's like, is Deion going to be the next coach of the Dallas Cowboys?
1: Mm-hmm.
0: You know, what about his Florida State in his future? Now Colorado is coming off a 3-9. They were 1-8 in the Big 12 last year. How do you expect Sanders in Colorado to kind of deal with failure? I mean, that's not his brand. He got a question today about pressure, and he said, he says there's no pressure coming off a dismal season, quote, I apply pressure, man. I don't subscribe to it.
1: Yes, that
0: okay?
1: would be him.
0: Okay? So how do you think he's going to handle that? And now that he's had his nose rubbed in it a little bit.
1: I think he will ultimately, and I think there's going to be some kind of an agreement at some point if he doesn't win this season. I think there'll be some kind of a conversation of allowing him to leave on his own merits. I don't think that there's going to be a firing of Deion Sanders in spite of how the season goes. I think the hardest thing to do is probably, and somebody like a Deion Sanders, I think, it's a huge challenge to say you're going to let him go. And you're sitting in front of, you know, the media. He's going to get a chance to be in the media. And I don't think he, no matter what, I don't think he will have any harsh words. But I think he'll get the opportunity to get out on his own.
0: Yeah, I think that's kind of curious.
1: There's a lot to that.
0: Yeah. And in his defense, and, you know, I have been critical of him in the past, but I will say this. In his defense, he really stepped into college football at a very volatile time,
1: mm-hmm.
0: right?
1: Mm-hmm.
0: In terms of building teams and players getting paid and, you know, the spotlight that was on him. And, you know, it started great, right?
1: Yeah.
0: It started great. His son was a record-setting quarterback.
1: Yep.
0: He had the Heisman Trophy winner on his team, and there's probably a lot of teams that would have a hard time trying to come back after those guys leave your team.
1: Yes, yes, and again, but having those honors obviously speaks to an achievement that no one else had done. You know, so just those little things, if you want to call them little things. Those were accomplishments that he brought to the team that they had not known before. Now the winning piece of this, and people don't really realize like how difficult it is and what the process is in trying to get other players in to come to a place that's losing and want to come and try to be there and turn the program around. It is very, very, very difficult.
0: And obviously his health situation also mm-hmm. impacted that. And he got some questions today about that, saying he doesn't want to talk, quote, "I don't want to talk about tomorrow. We got today at hand. Yes, I'm going to focus on it now. When I'm at my best, I focus on it now, and I can dominate the now. Then I'll deal with the next day."
1: Yeah.
0: So it doesn't, unquote. So it doesn't really sound like he's getting ready to leave. But I just kind of wonder that, you know, if the situation in Colorado doesn't go well this year, what his future in coaching may be. I mean, he could potentially step away, obviously, but does he? Would he consider going to a team that's outside the Power Four after? I don't want to call it a failure at Colorado, but if they throw up another 3-9, the air's definitely out of the balloon. I'll tell you what. Let's take a quick break. We'll talk more about this at 5:33. We'll take a break and we'll come back and we'll play in or out in a moment.
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0: Welcome back to the show. It is 5:25 and time to play In or Out. Look at this. We got Carly here on a Tuesday. I'm fired up. Every day at this time, we focus on stuff you talk about at the office. We call it In or Out. The setup is simple. Three categories, food or beverage, gut reaction. Finally, this one's about a celebrity, the topics of which change daily. Let's get started with food or beverage. Coop, are you ready to go?
16: Couldn't be readier.
0: Because Burger King is introducing two new versions of their original chicken sandwich today.
16: Oh.
0: Today.
16: Well.
0: The new loaded jalapeno and club varieties expand the long-running sandwich lineup that was first debuted in 1979 at Burger King. You know that chicken sandwich at Burger King? It's not under a round bun. It's on that elongated
16: bun. Yeah, the long thing.
0: Chicken sandwiches at Burger King. In or out?
16: I like their classic chicken and their big fish. I get both of those at Burger King whenever I go, usually. I'm kind of in on this. I would be interested in a throwback version of this, so I'll be in.
0: All right, what do you, let's find out what Carl thinks. So, Carl, Burger King chicken sandwich, what do you think?
1: I like the spicy chicken sandwich.
0: Okay.
1: And now, if I'm going to a fast food place, Burger King is my spot, so I'm going to be in.
0: Hey, man, do you notice that the wall for the new Burger King across from the new Kroger is going up? I just noticed that this weekend.
1: No, I did not see it. No.
0: Yeah. I'm surprised neither one of you guys talked about the chicken parm at Burger King. That's pretty good. I'm in on this. Gut reaction is next. Okay, a man in Scotland has been charged with assault after allegedly grabbing a seagull from the street and using it to attack a member of the public. Police were called on June 27th after bystanders raised the alarm. The man allegedly sees two seagulls, using one as a weapon, though it's unclear how. Using a seagull as a weapon, Coop, in or out?
16: The call of that guy.
0: Oh, that's good. Yeah, that's really good.
16: Hey, you got to be creative, right? I'll be in. Sometimes you just need a weapon.
0: So, using a seagull as a weapon, Carl, in or out?
1: I'm going to be out because I don't think I could do it. I would need something else.
0: Well, what do you do?
16: You see, like, Jackie Chan grabbing a seagull in a movie or something and, like, doing something with, you know? I can see that happening.
0: What is the deal here? The threat that you're going to throw the seagull at a person, or you've got it by the neck and you're hoping that the seagull is going to bite a person? I have questions. Yeah. I have questions. But I'm going to be in on this because that's pretty resourceful. You know, I got to make do with what I've got.
16: Maybe it was the other end of the seagull.
0: Yeah. And then he had two of them. You know, wow. So what? I don't know. I'm going to be in on that. Finally, this one is about a celebrity. The star of the NBA Finals of the New York Knicks, Jalen Brunson, had surgery on his left wrist today. He will be able to return to basketball activities this summer. I mean, he tough-minded dude, right? Very tough-minded dude. What a run he had in the finals. The Knicks beat the Spurs for their first championship in 53 years in a series where he averaged over 32 points, almost 5 assists, and over 4 rebounds and 2 steals in 5 games. Jalen Brunson, in or out?
16: I know enough people have said enough about what he did, but you know, he set expectations on its ear. You know, you're not supposed to be able to win these championships as a shorter player,
0: right,
16: unless your name is Steph Curry. And he was the leader of that team, their primary scorer, and went out and did it. I think mad respect. I think that was a pretty good story from the NBA from this season. And so, yeah, I got to be in on Jalen Brunson. I think that he's a little bit of a throwback player, and it's good to see him out there playing.
0: So the Knicks at one point won 13 consecutive games in the postseason. He turns 30.

0: years old on the last day of August. Jalen Brunson. Carl, in or out?
1: I am definitely in.
0: Man, there's something. There's just something about him.
1: Yeah.
0: You know, I don't know. Carl, you seem like such a nice guy, but you know, in on the field, did you have like a game face? Because it's like Jalen Brunson. He has a game face during the game, and then he has a game face on every time I see him in public. He's just got that "don't mess with me, dude" look.
1: Yeah, I think you have to have a game face on the field. And some people carry it when they're off of it just to keep people away from them. But I definitely think you have to have that on the court, on the field. You just have to.
0: You know, Brunson, I mean, it takes a special type of person or a certain type of person to be able to thrive in a pressure cooker like New York, and he did.
1: Yes.
0: So I'm going to be in on Jalen Brunson. All right, more on the Big 12 Football Media Day when we come back. This is Metro News, the voice of West Virginia.
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3: For West Virginia Metro News, I'm Morgan Pemberton. Mingo County man Timothy Kennedy is going to spend the rest of his life in prison. 32-year-old Kennedy was sentenced earlier today for the June 2023 ambush-style shooting and killing of State Police Sergeant Corey Maynard. Maynard had responded to the Beach Creek area of the county after Kennedy shot another man. Many of Maynard's family members spoke prior to Kennedy's sentencing. His uncle David Maynard says his nephew had a heart of gold.
4: He used to go around town and he would hand out 50-cent pieces to people to brighten up their day. He would go into First National Bank and get a roll of 50-cent pieces, hand them out and says, "Hey, you know, this is just to brighten your day." He was active here, trying to make it better.
3: Kennedy was convicted on several charges in May. House Judiciary Chairman J.B. Akers says the question of church dissolutions would have to be carefully balanced. Akers, appearing on Metro News Talk Line today, says that this issue isn't as straightforward as some may think.
5: Can you just do this, just pass a law? And I'm like, well, this one is not just a pass the law issue. This one gets very deeply entangled with the First Amendment and the Establishment Clause very quickly.
3: You can read more at WVMetroNews.com. And Huntington police are investigating a fatal shooting from this afternoon. Police said that a man was fatally shot at just after 1 p.m. near the intersection of 9th Avenue and 24th Street. No arrests have been made. 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
7: There he goes again. 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
3: The man charged with the 2022 disappearance and murder of Gretchen Fleming was appointed new attorneys today. 58-year-old Preston Pierce was recently indicted by a Wood County grand jury on charges of first-degree murder, felony murder, concealment of a human body, and kidnapping. Today, Judge Jason Wharton appointed Ohio attorney Michael Eaches, with Joshua Daly serving as co-counsel. The next status hearing was scheduled for August 28th at 9 a.m. The judge will also make a decision on a motion by the defense about what clothes Pierce can wear in court. From the Metro News Anchor Desk, I'm Morgan Pemberton.
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0: Welcome back to the show. 26 minutes till the hour. Coop, it's okay. Carl and I are just sitting out here. Carl's explaining the game of soccer to me. So,
14: that's good.
0: So he's just explaining the game to me. As Switzerland and Colombia are now in the 74th minute, and they are scoreless. And the winner of this game is going to the final eight. Earlier today, Argentina rallied with 3 goals in 13 minutes, scoring an extra time, and just tearing the heart out of Egypt, winning that game 3-2. So Argentina, which is the defending World Cup champion, still alive going to the quarterfinals. Carl, looking at these guys, we were just watching a collision a moment ago where both players are down. You know, it's not like these guys are really small. You know,
1: No. They're
0: pretty, they're big and they're physical, which I think is a misnomer for a lot of people who really don't watch a lot of soccer at this level.
1: Well, and I think now with it being so visible for a lot of people, what you see now is you see the physicality of it, and it's not just running around kicking the ball.
0: Yeah, it was funny last night when I was watching the United States game with Belgium. People were saying things about, you know, Belgium, they're aging out and they're not very good. They had some monsters last night in that game. You know what? We've been talking about so much stuff. I have forgotten to reset our question of the day, which we've had a lot of interesting responses to today. Question of the day. I thought this was interesting. I was looking at this day in West Virginia history, and it was on this date in 1928 that the Madonna of the Trail monument was dedicated in Wheeling to honor pioneering women. The 12 states that lead from Cumberland, Maryland to the state of California each got a monument, and that included Wheeling, and it was dedicated on this date in 1928. So the question of the day, and it is sponsored by Selango Law, if West Virginia were to erect a brand new monument tomorrow to honor a local pioneer, an innovator, or a legendary figure, who deserves it next? All right? If West Virginia were to erect a brand new monument tomorrow to honor a local pioneer, an innovator, or legendary figure, who deserves it next? To respond, text those in. 304-TALK 304, 304-8255 304. I'm on Exit Weekly, WEEKLEY. One word, 3 E's, WEEKLEY. Let's see. Bananas for WV. Dave, I take this is the Catholic Madonna and not the pop singer. You would be right. There should be a statue of A. James Mansion over the spot where he made that famous commercial about cleaning up all the old cars and junk from West Virginia, from West Virginia's bottomlands. Yeah, that was a great photo. You know, that, when you think about A. James Mansion, that's a really good call. Todd on X. Dave, the inventor of the pepperoni roll needs to get a statue. This should not even be a debate. Or Chuck Yeager. But it should be the inventor of the pepperoni roll. Well, how about this? If you had a statue of a celebrity involved in the creation of the pepperoni roll, where would you put it? Ooh. Where would you put it in West Virginia? It'd have to be in North Central West Virginia, right? Now, that's where I'm from, so naturally I'm sure I'm going to get some hate about that. But wouldn't it have to be in Clarksburg, Fairmont, or Morgantown?
1: I would assume. But I do have, and which is not going to be surprising, I do have a person of interest.
0: Well, let's have it. Let's have it.
1: I think that Robert Alexander deserves a statue of some sort somewhere, whether it's the high school, whether it's anywhere. I just feel like his impact on sports and who he was as an individual. I mean, there's no question, like you could even say Jerry West, and there's a ton of people maybe before him, after him, whatever.
0: West has a statue.
1: Yes. Okay. So I'm thinking in my mind that there's no question in my mind that he deserves to be honored somewhere.
0: For those of you who are not watching on YouTube or Facebook Live or on the Metro News TV app, Carl is wearing a South Charleston High School t-shirt and a South Charleston cap. I just wanted to make that aware. So I'm assuming you're thinking that if they wanted to put a Robert Alexander statue up, it would have to be at the football field at the Black Eagles, right?
15: No, not necessarily.
0: No?
15: Not necessarily. Because you would only see it if you were there. And I think, but I get your point, obviously. But I think it is something that is statewide, because you're talking about a guy that was considered at that point in time the best running back in the nation.
0: Yeah, that's true.
15: We don't get that often. You know, Kurt Warner was also in that same place. But, you know, thank God he's doing well, you know. But Robert's not here. And I do truly feel like he's a guy that really needs to be remembered.
0: Yeah, I'm glad you brought that up. I brought that up briefly in the 3 o'clock hour, but for those who didn't hear it, you know, it's really kind of important that we honor these people while they're still here.
15: Yes.
0: Right?
15: Yes.
0: Right? I did want to get back to the Big 12 football media day. So one of the big stories today, no matter how you feel about it, is how Brett Yormark, the commissioner of the Big 12, was going to react to the topic of the Brendan Sorsby controversy, which has arguably been the biggest story of the offseason in terms of college football. This story has been so big, it's leaked over to the NFL, so it got on a lot of people's radar when they started talking about him in relation to the potential draft pick in the supplemental draft and where he might be in the NFL. But it as far as college football and college sports in general, the Sorsby controversy has been the biggest story of the offseason. So right away, after he made his remarks and he opened it up for Q&A, here's the first question that Brett Yormark got, and here's how he handled it.

0: All right, tell you what, let's go ahead and take a commercial break, and we'll get this set up, and we'll react to it when we come back. Back with more in just a moment.
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0: All right, welcome back. You know, we're getting some really good responses to our question of the day. And the question of the day had to do with the fact that it was on this day in 1928, the Madonna of the Trail Monument was dedicated in Wheeling to honor pioneering women. And the story behind this is really, really interesting, where there are monuments in 12 states along the National Old Trails Road that extends from Cumberland, Maryland to Upland, California. So the one in Wheeling was dedicated in front of a crowd of about 5,000 on this date in 1928. So the question of the day had to do with this, and it was if West Virginia were to erect a brand new monument tomorrow to honor a local pioneer, innovator, or legendary figure, who deserved it next? And this was a pretty good take. 631-365. Dave, what about Leon Sullivan? And, you know, what a really good call that is. You know, he was a very important person in the history of West Virginia, civil rights leader, Baptist minister, social activist. He created the Sullivan Principles, which helped bring down apartheid in South Africa. That's a really interesting call. That's a really interesting call. We got a bunch of those. But we want to go back to what we were talking about right before the break. Question about today at the Big 12 Football Media Day. Brent Sorsby, the commissioner of the league, who's really been up front and a very active commissioner, a good commissioner for the most part. Everybody knew that he was going to get a question about Brendan Sorsby and the Sorsby controversy. And this is how he handled it earlier today in the Q&A situation.
11: Well, I'm thrilled you're here today.
12: Yes, sir. Thank you. Just curious if throughout the Brendan Sorsby situation, if you supported Texas Tech at any point throughout that, and if that changed, what may have caused you to change your mind on that?
11: Let me start off by saying I appreciate the question. I appreciate other questions that are probably going to come forth today. Today's not the time to address that issue. Today is about celebrating the upcoming football season and celebrating our 16 schools. But I appreciate the question, so thank you.
13: All right, we'll go front row here.
0: So now it's a bigger controversy, right?
14: Absolutely.
0: He made it a bigger controversy.
15: Yes. How are you?
11: Good. How are you doing? Good.
15: I want to ask, you mentioned about expansion and being able to obviously expand the conference and obviously the game of college football. What steps do you need to take to be able to expand but not have an overkill and be able to get on one accord with the rest of the conferences to be able to try to make that happen?
11: Are you talking about expansion from a standpoint of member institutions?
15: Member institutions, yes.
11: Okay, so the only way I'm going to address that is I love the makeup of our conference right now. You know, you think about the composition of the Big 12. We've added 8 institutions over the last 3 to 4 years. Okay, it's taken a lot of time and effort to build cohesion. I think we're finally there. I don't think as a conference we're the best version of ourselves. We've got some work to still do, but we're well on our way. And as I said in my closing comments, there's never been a better time to be part of this conference than right now. But thank you for the question.
13: Over here in the blue.
16: Hey, Mr. Commissioner Hutchins from the Quad City Times. How important is it for Big 12 schools to continue playing out-of-conference rivalry games in football? And does that change if you go to a 10-game schedule?
11: I'm sorry. Can you say that again? I didn't hear that. Just speak into the mic a little bit more.
16: Yeah. How important is it to continue playing out-of-conference rivalry games?
11: Well, I think out-of-conference is important. You know, Scott Drake all the time. And we'll continue to discuss that on a go-forward basis. You mentioned something about 10 conference games or no?
16: How does it, does that change? If you go to 10 games, does it change the willingness to play out-of-conference rivalry games?
11: Well, listen, as it relates to 10 conference games, it's something I brought up at the spring business meetings, and that will be predicated on where we end up or not in the college football playoff expansion. All those variables are interconnected, if you will, and we'll address them when we need to. But out-of-conference games are critically important.
13: This gentleman here in the second row.
17: Good morning, Commissioner. AP Stedham of ABS.
11: Nice to see you.
17: Yes, sir. Commissioner, what did you learn about the evaluation process for the college football playoff that you want to tell your member institutions? And what are your feelings about the college football playoff and the number of teams that are involved at this point?
11: Well, the college football playoff, obviously, is something that's been top of mind for me for quite some time. And we've talked about different formats and how do you expand it or not. And that work really in earnest is starting now. I just returned a few weeks ago from Colorado where the management committee came together and we started discussing what the possibilities might look like. And as I said in my opening comments, we need more access. I'm a firm believer in that. The Big 12 is a firm believer in that. Where that takes us, I can't tell you today. I don't have a crystal ball. But I want more access. And I think that's the right thing for us to consider. and we're doing the appropriate due diligence right now. But thank you for your question.
13: Gentleman in the back.
14: Mitch Harper, KSL Sports. Brett, sorry, getting a little bit of feedback. You mentioned international games and things like that. What other locations or how big of a role is international play going to be in the league going forward?
11: Well, I mean, I've said it before and I'm on the record. You know, we have global ambitions as a conference. Obviously, we're playing two games overseas this year. 14% of our student athletes come from outside this country, and six of our 16 institutions have campuses outside of the U.S. So it's something that we need to continue to do our due diligence on. I do like the NFL model and where they're going. I like the NBA and where they're going. If you think about where we've played internationally, it's pretty consistent and aligns well where the NFL and the NBA have been. And we'll see where we go in the future. But I'm excited about the possibilities. There's a lot of interest in Europe for what we do here at the Big 12. And we'll determine if, you know, what's next and what's right. But thank you for your question.
13: Right, the gentleman here in the purple blazer.
18: Brett, Barry Trammell, to your left. Barry Trammell from the Tulsa World.
11: Barry, you were there in day one with me.
18: I've been day one of a lot of places.
11: No, I know, yeah. I know. Yeah. It's good to see you.
18: You too. When it comes to the playoff, I mean, it appeared the Big 12 and the ACC were on the side of a 16-team format several months ago. It appears that has flipped. The desire for more access really hasn't changed. What were the factors that made you shift towards the 24? And secondary questions, if we do go 24, looks like we lose the Big 12 championship game. Is that just a collateral damage that you're willing to accept?
11: Well, first of all, great question. I liked 16 initially as I learned more about it. Obviously, without the additional AQs, okay? When 24 became part of the conversation, we've done our own conference due diligence around it. And we think it might be a great fit for us. We discussed it most recently in our spring business meeting with our coaches. Across the board, they liked it. And we continue to have those conversations with our ADs and our presidents. We do need to understand the economics. Is there a marketplace to go to 24? We have to understand the scheduling dynamic and what that means and the unintended consequences, which I said earlier. As it relates to our championship game, I think I've said it before, that's a huge tentpole event for us. I mean, we had over 85,000 attend last year and our ratings were up 39%. It's a big deal for us. And there are economics that go with that champ game. So as we consider 24, we've got to look at what we have and what potentially we might gain and ultimately make the best decision for the Big 12. But everything's on the table.
0: And thank you for your question. Thank you for your question. All right, so that's Brent Yormark, the commissioner of the Big 12, opening up Big 12 Football Media Day today in Frisco, Texas. WVU will present tomorrow, and when they do, we'll hear some of that on the program tomorrow. All right, baseball. The Dirty Birds are back in town. They will host Long Island tonight at Gomar Ballpark. The Pirates open up a series at home tonight against the Braves at PNC Park. Paul Skeens will pitch tonight. Hopefully, he'll be able to turn it around. Pirates got some bad news today about Connor Griffin. He's going to be out 8 to 12 weeks with a torn tendon in the index finger in his left hand. They're trying to avoid surgery at the moment. And the Reds are also at home tonight as they take on the Phillies at Great American Ballpark. You'll hear that game on our flagship here for the program, WCHS in Charleston. Carl, good to see you.
19: Good to see you.
0: Thanks for coming in on time. Let's take a break, and we're coming back to wrap it for the day in a moment.
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0: All right, folks, that's going to do it for the show today. We thank you so much for listening, sending your answers to our question of the day and more. 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Sportsline is on the other side. My name's Dave Weekly. I will talk to you tomorrow beginning at 3:06 right here on Metro News, the voice of West Virginia.
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31: This
2: This is a Fox News alert. A new round of strikes against Iran. I'm Lee Silasera. Central Command forces have begun launching a series of powerful strikes against Iran after it targeted and attacked commercial ships manned by civilians in international waters. CENTCOM calling the strikes unwarranted, dangerous, and a clear violation of the ceasefire. Earlier, the Trump administration revoked a license that allowed Tehran to sell its oil in the open market.
6: The Treasury Department waived some sanctions on Iranian oil sales as part of the 60-day ceasefire agreement reached between the U.S. and Iran, but that license allowing oil sales is now revoked. It comes hours after three commercial ships were fired at by Iran as they transited the Strait of Hormuz. A memorandum of understanding between the U.S. and Iran requires the free and safe passage of vessels through the narrow waterway.
2: Fox's Jared Halpern in Washington. In a statement, Iran's foreign ministry condemned the suspension of sales. President Trump now in Turkey for a NATO summit.
7: The president says he even would have skipped the summit altogether had it not been for where it's being held, as well as the invitation from Turkey's president, who Trump is clearly seeing as a close ally.
2: Fox's Mark Meredith in Ankara, Turkey. Vermont Senator Bernie Sanders has joined the list of people calling for Maine Democratic Senate candidate Graham Platner to drop out after an ex-girlfriend accused him of sexual assault.
8: She's accusing him of raping her back in 2021. She tells CNN he forced himself on her inside of her home in Maine despite telling him to stop.
2: Fox's Alexis McAdams. Platner denies the allegations and has said that he will step back from campaigning this week, canceling a series of town hall events. If Platner drops out by next Monday, Democrats have until July 27th to choose a new candidate to face Republican Senator Susan Collins in November. Wall Street AI stocks sent the markets lower again and now lost 130. 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
15: Good afternoon. From the WKMZ News Desk, I'm Alex Wiederspiel. A man involved in a motorcycle accident at the Harrison and Marion County line in May has died. Cole Andrew Watson suffered injuries from the accident on May 5th, ultimately leading to his death on July 3rd. The accident occurred on Francis Mine Road on the morning of May 5th. That was the only vehicle involved in the accident. A cause for the accident is not clear. It was a $2.2 million fraud scheme. That's the word on what led to the federal arrest and indictment of former WVU and Kentucky College basketball star Kier Kriisa. The Estonian national is accused of making false representations to multiple victims and fabricating identities over a four-year period, including, though not limited, to Monongalia County in West Virginia. You can unpack all of the details of this loaded case so far at WVMetroNews.com. A man is facing serious charges accused of causing a two-vehicle crash in Upshur County while high. 27-year-old Trey Johnson is charged with DUI of controlled substances or drugs causing serious bodily injury. Investigators say he crossed a center line and hit another vehicle head-on. Two women were injured, one with a possible brain bleed. The Harrison County Board of Education selected Frank Devano Jr. to continue serving as the president of the board for another two-year term. He'll be rejoined by incumbents Mary Frances Smith, who will remain in her role as vice president, while Doug Hogue returns to his role as board member for the United Technical Center. State Treasurer Larry Pack released additional details about two schools punished under an investigation tied to Hope Scholarship. Tigard Valley Christian Academy has been permanently disqualified for participating. Pack's office says
3: because the school failed to repay funds due back to the Hope Scholarship Program despite repeated attempts and in violation of the Education Service Provider Agreement. You can read more in detail today at WVMetroNews.com. 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
5: This is your local weather forecast on 103.3 WKMZ.
3: Tonight, expect rain, maybe a thunderstorm, low 67. Wednesday, rain's a possibility, a possible thunderstorm too, high 83. Wednesday night, expect more of the same, low 66. Thursday, possible thunderstorm, high 82. Friday, rain and a likely thunderstorm, high 80. Saturday, similar weather patterns continue, high 80. That's your full forecast on 103.3 WKMZ.
11: A 38-yard field goal on the final play of the football game.
13: 5 seconds left in the game. Over. You believe in miracles? Yes!
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5: 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This is the CityNet Statewide Sports Line. 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And now, across the state of West Virginia and beyond, Sportsline is on the air.
17: CityNet Statewide Sportsline for this Tuesday night. Thanks for joining us. We're in the Health Plan Studios, and we've got a lot to discuss tonight. Of course, Big 12 Conference Media Days started today. West Virginia was not on the docket, but the league's commissioner, Brett Yormark, had some comments, so we'll listen in on some of those. He absolutely ducked the Sorsby situation, but he had some interesting comments on the league's stance on expansion of the college football playoff. He would like to see the college football playoff go big to 24 teams in the playoff. Also, some thoughts on international games. There's two more this year scheduled involving Big 12 conference teams. Also, he discussed the Protect College Sports Bill. Obviously, very much in favor of that. So we'll hear from the commissioner coming up on the sports line. Also, incredible drama today at the World Cup as the defending champs have to come from behind and they advance Argentina. And there was controversy there. And as we speak, Switzerland and Colombia are in extra time. That's a scoreless game. They're battling for the final spot in the quarterfinals. Ethan Collins of Metro News Sports will join us in the studio a little bit later on, and we'll get into the World Cup in detail. But first, Greg Carey of Metro News Sports, WVMetroNews.com. He's first up with us. And Greg, first of all, to you, good evening. Thanks for your time.
18: Good evening. How you doing?
17: We're doing well. Okay, so you followed this Kerr Carissa

0: arraigned today in a federal courtroom this afternoon in Lexington, though he did not enter a plea, and he was granted by a judge to be released from jail under several conditions, including that he not violate state or federal law, that he turn in his passport, and that he have no contact with any of the victims or witnesses, as mentioned in the indictment that was released yesterday. And he will remain in Kentucky, but is now set to travel for his next court appearance, which will come Thursday, July 16th in Clarksburg at 2:30 p.m., and that will obviously be his first appearance in West Virginia, probably the first of several appearances in West Virginia. So we've discovered a lot in the last 48 hours, give or take, in a case that's, you know, just surfaced Saturday evening, but still a lot of questions to be answered. And obviously at this point, without any sort of a postponed hearing, we will see and hear from Kirk Reese next week in North Central West Virginia.
1: And we're going to hear from Matt Harvey, the U.S. Attorney for the Northern District of West Virginia. He joined Dave and TJ on Talkline earlier today, so we'll get his comments. But just to get listeners caught up for those who may not know about this or kind of fill in the details, Kirk Reese, a former WVU men's basketball player, he left here a couple of years ago and had stops in Kentucky and Cincinnati after his time in West Virginia. But he was charged with five counts of wire fraud in an alleged scheme to defraud over $2 million from two, again, alleged victims. So, again, Greg, we're going to hear from Matt Harvey in a moment, but fill in the details up until this point.
0: Yeah, and listen to that interview, as you alluded to earlier with Matt Harvey earlier this morning. He did confirm that both of those victims, who were loaning what sounds like large sums of money on numerous occasions, as is alleged in the indictment, are native West Virginians, are people that, you know, some of us may even know or have heard of. And obviously, that remains to be seen and remains to be detailed. But essentially, you know, what is alleged in that indictment is pretty nasty stuff. I mean, he was, for a span of 3+ years, was, you know, basically what they are alleging to have lied and faked some family sicknesses, and even had the alias that he was using under himself as Irene, had offered to, you know, pay back people by donating his organs. And obviously none of these payments ever came to fruition. And another thing that Matt Harvey confirmed on Talkline this morning was that the case surfaced because one of those victims, you know, basically made a referral and turned him in to the FBI, which then began this investigation that we now know is at least several months, mm-hmm. I would say, you know, in the works. And the thing that I'm still kind of in the dark about and have questions is how many victims, because that indictment says it started in 2022 in the calendar year, at which time he would have been playing in Arizona. He would have had no tie whatsoever to West Virginia right then. So you would think that there are some more victims, maybe some victims out of state. And then it also mentions wire transfers of money in February of this year that were going through Morgantown. And as you mentioned earlier, I mean, he has not played here in nearly, you know, over two calendar years, but what would have been nearly two calendar years from February of 2026. The last time he, you know, represented West Virginia in any capacity was March of 2024, mm-hmm. in the end of his loan, and obviously what was a forgetful season for the Mountaineers that year. So seems like there are still some unanswered questions. Maybe there are a group of victims that are not even factored into West Virginia, but it seems like the evidence that they have gathered, they feel as if the case can be pretty strongly presented, and there is enough evidence from what they have and know regarding at least the two victims centered around West Virginia for him to be tried within the state.
1: We're with Greg Carey of WVMetroNews.com. You can read his article, and again, he's worked diligently on this today, updating this article a couple of times today. Let's take a moment. Again, Matt Harvey's the U.S. Attorney for the Northern District of West Virginia. He was a guest on Metro News Talkline earlier today with Dave Wilson and TJ Meadows.
2: So, Matt, just walk us through this indictment. Five counts of wire fraud, a $2.2 million scheme. What does the indictment allege?
3: Well, what this was a scheme, that was devised by the defendant to obtain money. And, you know, I think it's really important to start off with.

0: as always, that these are allegations and that he enjoys the presumption of innocence, and we should afford him that until such time as he's proven guilty or pleads guilty. But this is what we're saying here in this indictment is that the allegations are that essentially he weaponized people's compassion and took advantage of them. He created a sense of, and why, what I mean by weaponized is compassion. He played on people's, the goodness that people, these two individuals had, by creating a sense of a series of false emergencies, fictional third parties. He claims that his family was in imminent danger. His mother had cancer. He was going to sell his organs to pay back loans. And other financial crises that were becoming of his family. And what that did was that got these two individuals to loan him money. And the allegations are that there was no intention to ever repay these, that these weren't actual emergencies, that these were all created to steal money, essentially.
1: So, again, there, Matt Harvey, U.S. Attorney for the Northern District of West Virginia. And, Greg, the phrase that stood out there immediately was that he weaponized people's compassion. Now, I've never heard that phrase before, but it seems appropriate here because, again, these are alleged crimes, but those things he claimed, his family being in danger, losing family property, a mother with cancer, at least from what we can tell, none of that was true.
2: Right. And then let's not forget as well that he was basically signing things that, you know, promised to be paying back some of these victims under a fake alias, evidently, as Irene. So a lot of twists, a lot of turns. Obviously, much of, you know, what you read in that indictment, there doesn't look to be much in the favor of Kirk Risa, but we know he will have his day in court. And as Harvey said, you know, he is still presumed innocent under the court of law. And I think it's, you know, a very serious, these allegations, obviously the substantial money amount is one of the things that first caught my eye. I think, you know, when it first surfaced on Saturday, a lot of people in today's world, you know, rightfully, they kind of jumped to the conclusion of, you know, assuming there might be some point shaving allegations or something with bribery. You know, I thought that for it to go back that long, you know, unless they just didn't really have substantial evidence early in the case, I was a little bit hesitant to think that that's what it was. And then when you see the monetary figure and the amounts, you know, that is really what jumps out, because not to make less or light of any of the sports bribery or point shaving, but, you know, generally with college athletes, that's nowhere near $2.2 million. You know, it's not maybe uncommon to see $5, $10, $15, $20,000, but certainly we've yet to see anything really in present day where somebody was benefiting, you know, multiple millions of dollars, as was the case that is alleged against Risa in this particular indictment.
1: And again, no gambling allegations at this point. And the two victims named in this complaint are West Virginia natives or West Virginia residents. So I assume that's why the judge in Kentucky allowed him, at least for now, to, you know, to go free. He's not being held in prison, but he does have a responsibility to appear in court here in West Virginia next week. And that judge in Kentucky doesn't deem him a flight risk. I mean, that's the thing we haven't mentioned yet. He's a native of Estonia. He gave up his passport, of course, as part of this court proceeding today, but at least that judge did not consider him a flight risk.
2: Right. Yeah. And that's obviously an important note in this, in today's proceedings as well. But, you know, I just think it'll be very interesting next week to kind of see which way Kirk Risa and his legal team, you know, go to operate in. What we've seen is, you know, a lot of bad things, you know, listed under his name in these particular indictments. And, you know, whether he maintains his innocence or opts to plead guilty remains to be seen. But, you know, certainly these are very serious allegations. And I think people within West Virginia would rightfully like to know more about these particular victims mm-hmm. and how much money they were defrauded out of and really how long this went on. Because, you know, for somebody that was only here for 8.5, 9 months, and we know that even with the whole thing of, you know, in the wake of Bob Huggins' resignation, there was some obviously scrutiny around Kirk Risa, whether he was going to stay or not. Then he ends up being suspended for the first 9 games of that season for a completely separate matter than what is alleged in these indictments. But, you know, there was some red flag centered around him. He ended up playing the final 23 games of that season. But as we know, there wasn't much success in the way for West Virginia's men's basketball program that year, and it would just seem to be a turmoil-filled season. And then you wonder, when things like this are going on behind the scenes, how much that may have affected his on-court performance. And I think, you know, a lot of people are also wondering, rightfully, why? You know, why was he in debt of some sort? You know, he's getting obviously pretty favorable NIL packages. This is a player who played at four high-profile programs, what I think most people would consider two of the 10 best programs in the sport, in Arizona and Kentucky. So, you know, he was a very sought-after player. He had success on the international scene. He had a lot of success at Arizona over his three seasons there. So, you know, it kind of begs the question, what was he in need of such substantial amounts of money for?
1: Yeah, that's a good point, and we'll move on from this. But, you know, he was, when he came to West Virginia, he was considered one of the top 10 players in the portal that year. So, you know, he got good money to come here. And, of course, Kentucky has one of the highest paid basketball rosters of, if not the highest, of any team in the country. So, you know, he got even better money to go there. So he was making good money. All right, again, Greg Carey, you can read his work at WVMetroNews.com. Greg, moving on, Big 12 Media Days today. What struck you today with the comments from Commissioner Brett Yormark?
2: I think one of the first ones you alluded to in the intro is the way he dodged the whole Brendan Sorsby deal, and kind of what stuck out to me regarding his answer there is when he said, you know, this isn't the day to discuss it. Well, that's,
1: when is the day?
2: The follow-up to that is,
1: yeah.
2: When is the day? I mean, that's half of your league is speaking in front of, you know, half of the teams in your league are speaking today, and obviously there's an abundance of media on hand for both today and tomorrow's events, and we know West Virginia doesn't go until tomorrow, but you know, I don't think there's going to come a point in, say, September or October where Brett Yormark is going to dedicate a day to, you know, set aside answering any questions that media members have regarding Brendan Sorsby. So I understand that maybe it was the predictable answer to dodge it, but certainly can't fault, you know, those who were asking about it, because as, you know, a neutral observer who's not there on hand, that would certainly have been one of the things, if not the number one thing, that I was most interested in hearing about.
1: Yeah, it was the number one thing. It was the first question. And, again, he just absolutely refused, basically, to answer the question. Greg, we did get preseason players. We did get the preseason all Big 12 team. But for the second year in a row, there's no Big 12 preseason poll. So I thought this week we're going to have Kevin Kinder from the Blue and Gold News is going to help co-host tomorrow, and Joe Brocato will be back on Thursday, and Luke's going to be here Friday. So I thought we'd do our Metro News Sports Line Big 12 preseason poll. So I'd like to include you in that. So if you don't mind, start from the bottom and go through your Big 12. This is the Greg Carey Big 12 preseason poll.
2: Yeah, and let's hope this is a little bit more accurate than the 2024 one, which, as we know, is basically the reason this was scrapped the year Arizona State was predicted to finish last and ended up winning the league. So I guess from that point, I can't do any worse than that, right?
1: Exactly.
2: But starting at the bottom, I had 16 as Colorado, and working way up, I had 15 Iowa State, 14 Cincinnati, 13 Kansas, 12 West Virginia, 11 Oklahoma State, 10 Central Florida, 9 Baylor, 8 TCU, 7 Arizona, 6 Houston, 5 Arizona State, 4 Kansas State, 3 Utah, 2 BYU, and 1 Texas Tech.
1: Texas Tech again. So you've got a rematch in the conference championship game between Texas Tech and BYU. What do you like about those two teams?
2: I mean, I like a lot of what Texas Tech brings back defensively. We know that obviously their offseason has rightfully been you know, centered around the controversy with Brendan Sorsby, and perhaps there are some quarterback questions. But, you know, the fact remains that, you know, whether you agree with it or not, the Red Raiders have fully invested in their roster. They've all, you know, they're all in on winning. They dominated the Big 12 throughout most of last season, including some of those top-tier teams, as you mentioned, like BYU and Utah, in the regular season meetings as well as the Big 12 championship. That doesn't guarantee anything in the way in terms of success this year, but they've got three or four guys back on that defense that I expect to be all league performers and, you know, maybe even in the running for Big 12 Defensive Player of the Year. And I think you look at BYU and the same can be said for their offense. And obviously the consistency that Kalani Sitake has built with that program and the way that they did have a couple down years, but generally they've had winning seasons under his watch. And I kind of went back and forth on BYU at 2 and Utah at 3. Utah's, you know, very tough-minded team that's usually strong up front. But as we know, with Kyle Wittenberger no longer around, they'll be breaking in a new coach and Morgan Scally. So he is somebody that is plenty familiar with the program. He's been a defensive coordinator there for the last 10 years, so might help in the transition. But I just thought that BYU had fewer questions than the Utes going into this season.
1: And you've got West Virginia at 12, a little bit of improvement from last year, but you've got Oklahoma rising up a little bit more than the Mountaineers this year. Obviously, Oklahoma State, that's what I meant to say, Oklahoma State had a dreadful season a year ago. So why the Cowboys slotted ahead of West Virginia?
2: Yeah, the number one reason for me there would be the addition of Drew Mestemaker, who was a very prolific quarterback at North Texas. And, you know, there's going to be a lot of new quarterbacks. There certainly, you know, appears that there may be even one at West Virginia, at least partially this year with Michael Hawkins. But Mestemaker's proven. Certainly it's on not a level that's quite comparable to the Big 12, but still a proven Division I quarterback. And they also will be working with a new coach in Eric Morris. But like we know with Mestemaker, he's coming from North Texas. So there will be some, you know, adjustments and learning curves, but you don't expect the one for the quarterback who will largely be operating in the same system to you know, have much of a transition there. Should be a pretty smooth one for him. And you know, I would think West Virginia and Oklahoma State both have a chance at some significant improvement this year. But again, it kind of comes down to fewer question marks when you've got the solidified quarterback. And let's face it, as dreadful as Oklahoma State was that last year, and they've had a couple rough years, but that was kind of an anomaly. You know, we know for the better part of Mike Gundy's tenure, they were generally in the top half, if not the top few teams in the Big 12. And I'm not saying I expect them to get to that level again this season, but I do think they will be dramatically improved. And I think that Big 12 opener in Morgantown for West Virginia against the Cowboys is going to be a big game for both sides.
1: That's a huge game, and there's another huge game right off the bat. One of the first Big 12 conference games is Texas Tech against Houston. I believe that's on September 19th, so that's another big, big early season game in the Big 12 conference.
2: Yeah, and Willie Fritz did an outstanding job last year at Houston. We know that was probably, you know, outside of maybe everybody's memories from the backyard brawl, at least on paper, that was West Virginia's best win last season. They went to a ranked Houston team and pulled it off. But when you look throughout the history of Willie Fritz's coaching career and stops at Tulane and Georgia Southern, generally, his teams make pretty significant improvement in their second year. So that's something that maybe because of how successful they were last year, there isn't a ton of improvement. But they've got a really explosive playmaker at wide receiver in Amari Thomas. And I would expect Houston to be every bit as good, if not a little bit better, than what they were in Fritz's first season.
1: Well, Greg, we appreciate your input. We've got your poll down, and we'll check with the we'll come up with a consensus by Friday. But we certainly appreciate your time and good work on this Kirk Carissa story. And again, we remind folks that you can get more detail on that at WVMetroNews.com. Thanks for your time again. Have a good day.
2: All right, appreciate it. Have a good night. Talk to you soon.
1: Greg Carey at WVMetroNews.com. Big 12 Commissioner Brent Yormark from Big 12 Media Days earlier today. And by the way, West Virginia will be one of the eight teams featured tomorrow. So head coach Rich Rodriguez will have some comments from him coming up tomorrow. We're in the Health Plan Studios. 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
1: CityNet statewide sports line continuing for this Tuesday. We're inside the Health Plan Studios, and still a scoreless game between Switzerland and Colombia. They're in extra time, and it is scoreless at the 117-minute mark. So the winner advances to play Argentina in the World Cup quarterfinals. We'll get into the World Cup in depth coming up in just a few minutes as Ethan Collins from Metro News Sports joins us. All right, the commissioner today, Brent Yormark from Big 12 Media Days, flat out refused to address the Brendan Sorsby situation, which certainly didn't help at all. Like Greg Carey said, if today's not the day to answer the question, when will the questions be answered? Which apparently, by the commissioner's attitude today, they're never going to get into it deeply. He did have some interesting things to say on other topics, including expansion of the college football playoff. And the commissioner says he believes that the playoff expansion, you should go big with it, go to 24 teams, even if it means the killing off of the conference championship games, like the Big 12 title game.
14: I liked 16 initially as I learned more about it, obviously without the additional AQs. When 24 became part of the conversation, we've done our own conference due diligence around it. And we think it might be a great fit for us. We discussed it most recently in our spring business meeting with our coaches. Across the board, they liked it. And we continue to have those conversations with our ADs and our presidents. We do need to understand the economics. Is there a marketplace to go to 24? We have to understand the scheduling dynamic and what that means and the unintended consequences, which I said earlier. As it relates to our championship game, I think I've said it before, that's a huge tentpole event for us. I mean, we had over 85,000 attend last year, and our ratings were up 39%. It's a big deal for us. And there are economics that go with that champ game. So as we consider 24, we've got to look at what we have and what potentially we might gain and ultimately make the best decision for the Big 12. But everything's on the table.
1: So go big with the college football playoff expansion, according at least to the Big 12 commissioner. He favors 24 over 16 in terms of expansion. What about international games? This year, Arizona State will play Kansas in London. TCU will play North Carolina in Ireland. Last year, Kansas State played Iowa State in Ireland. And Commissioner Brent Yarmark says, yes, these international games in football and maybe even other sports, this is something the Big 12 is all in with.
14: We have global ambitions as a conference. Obviously, we're playing two games overseas this year. 14% of our student athletes come from outside this country, and six of our 16 institutions have campuses outside of the U.S. So it's something that we need to continue to do our due diligence on. I do like the NFL model and where they're going. I like the NBA and where they're going. If you think about where we've played internationally, it's pretty consistent and aligns well where the NFL and the NBA have been. And we'll see where we go in the future. But I'm excited about the possibilities. There's a lot of interest in Europe for what we do here at the Big 12. And we'll determine if, you know, what's next and what's right.
1: So more international games likely, and I'm sure Mountaineer fans are excited about that potential, going to Europe perhaps someday in the future to play a college football game. All right, this private equity situation. The Big 12 recently approved a five-year agreement with Redbird Capital Partners. It became, in fact, the first conference in major college sports to strike a league-wide private capital deal. The strategic partnership with Redbird Capital. It is a three-prong partnership designed to grow revenue for the league at a time when some schools are strapped for cash and buying to better position themselves. So, again, it's up. It's a school-by-school decision whether or not to take advantage of this private equity situation, and the commissioner addressed that today.
14: We were at the forefront of private equity when I first got here. We explored all different options, from private equity to debt, you name it. And each conference, each school has to do what's in their best interest. We landed in a place that I felt was a great partnership with Redbird. That's all about business development. It's not traditional private equity. So we like where we've landed. We think we're in a really good place. We have a strategic partnership with Redbird. It's all about growing the conference and taking advantage of their ecosystem. But I can't speak to where private equity lands in college athletics, because every situation is different, whether it be at a conference level or at a school level.
1: And what about the Protect College Sports bill? And by the way, we've reached out here on the sports line. We've reached out to the folks that work with Senator Shelley Moore Capito. She's a part of this, not necessarily as a co-sponsor. You've got Ted Cruz of Texas as one of those co-sponsors, but she's been involved in this bill, and we're reaching out to her to see if she has time to comment on this, perhaps next week or the week after. It's a long, drawn out process, and there's still a lot of work to be done on it. And U.S. Senator Shelley Moore Capito of West Virginia is a part of the team that's crafting this legislation. But today, Brett Yarmark, the Big 12 commissioner, had some thoughts on the Protect College Sports bill.
14: I'll start off by saying I've probably spent more time on the Hill in this job in the last 4 years than I have throughout my entire career. And it was necessary. I think when you go to people and ask for help, you're not going to get back exactly what you want. Okay, that's life. When I look at the bill, and I've had lots of conversations with Senator Cantwell and Senator Cruz. In fact, I'll be there next week. There was a lot of negotiation that was being done, a lot of horse trading that was being done. And I look at where we've landed right now as progress over perfection. Nothing's going to be perfect. But the question is, can we make progress? Are we better off with a bill than without one? So to answer your question, when I think about some of the elements of the bill that I like, it starts with agent restrictions, which we need. Federal preemption, limited liability protection, the transfer portal, eligibility, cap circumvention, just to name a few. And they're not perfect as currently written, but they will help resolve some of the chaos that's currently in the system and deliver a more stable model for collegiate athletics moving forward. Next week, I'll be on the Hill and we'll discuss areas that could be tweaked and refined. But I think at the core, there's a lot in there to like. It's not perfect, don't get me wrong, okay? But there's a lot to like. And I know, having spoken to both senators, again, it was a major negotiation. And you got to have give and take in those situations.
1: So, Commissioner Brett Yormark there. Now, again, he did not address the Brendan Sorsby situation, just brushed it aside. But Texas Tech coach Joey McGuire was asked some direct questions about it. And one of the more interesting answers, we've got one more cut here to play from Joey McGuire of Texas Tech. And he was asked what the cost was to him and the university in supporting Brendan Sorsby like they did. Now, eventually, Sorsby, of course, gave up the fight to play college football, went into the supplemental draft or declared himself eligible for the supplemental draft. The NFL, of course, didn't want anything to do with it either, saying there would be no supplemental draft. But the bottom line is Sorsby's not playing college football, and how did Texas Tech deal with the aftermath of all of that? Head coach Joey McGuire.
8: And it's tough. You know, the thing for me that through all of this, my president and my AD, who are good friends of mine, who believed in me, who hired me, they went through a lot. Like, if you look as a whole, there were not a lot of coaches that said really a whole lot. You know, there was some funny jabs taken by some coaches, but there wasn't a lot of coaches that just really came out and said a lot of different things. And so for my peers, I got a lot of support. You know, Eric Morris, the first day any news broke, called me and said, "Hey, man, I'm just doing a well check." He's a good friend of mine. Kalani, he's a great friend of mine, said the same thing. Kenny Dillingham made a joke in a group text and then called me and said, "You know, I was kidding." I said, "Kenny, dude, I get it, man." So for me, my peers, I had so much support from my peers. And it was tough to you know, see Kirby and President Skubanek have to go through that. And so, I hate that for them. You know, the thing that we really try to focus on is the Red Raiders and our alumni base and our boosters. And so that's who, you know, whenever I've talked to, answered any emails, text, or anything like that, those are the ones that I concern to make sure they understand where we were coming from.
1: Yeah, well, where they were coming from, the cost of supporting Sorsby through all that, ultimately for naught, as he won't be the quarterback of Texas Tech. We've got, again, drama at the World Cup as the final quarterfinal round spot is on the line. Switzerland and Colombia, they've gone to penalty kicks, and Colombia has scored on its first PK. So Colombia and Switzerland battling for the final spot in the quarterfinals of the World Cup. We'll talk more about that when we return. Stay with us. We're back in the Health Plan studios. The CityNet statewide sports line continues after this.
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1: Holy Savior. Setting that statewide sports line, we're inside the Health Plan studios, and we got drama in the World Cup. Ethan Collins of Metro News is with us, and obviously follows this, watches every minute of every game.
26: I haven't been able to take my eyes off this all week, all month. I mean, it's just been absolutely crazy, and we just saw another penalty saved by former MLS player Cucho Hernandez for Colombia. So now it's back tied at 2-2. But I think they can. I actually think that Switzerland can win it here if they put it in.
1: So how big of an upset would this be if Switzerland wins on penalty kicks?
26: Switzerland's always been one of those good and consistent teams, but never great. I mean, certainly wouldn't have expected them to see them get into the last eight. But for them to make it to the round of 16 is pretty normal of them. They always show up in the Euros pretty well.
1: Waiting for the next penalty kick, and it's good. So Switzerland is up
26: 3-2. So Colombia's got to make this next one,
1: or Switzerland pulls the upset and goes to the quarterfinals. Okay, so we'll keep updated here. Earlier today, incredible drama as a defending World Cup champ Argentina was down 2-0 and Argentina comes all the way back to win, of course, led by Messi.
26: Yeah, Messi, one of the greatest players ever, if not the greatest player ever, and he's really kind of built around that team. You know, everything kind of goes through him. It was an incredible comeback. I mean, you felt like Egypt dominated 75 minutes of that game, yet somehow Argentina comes back, and it's only mattering what the score is when the clock strikes 90 minutes, or I guess in added time when the ref blows the final whistle.
1: Okay, so Colombia has just scored. We're tied at 3, but Switzerland has one kick remaining.
26: Yeah, so if Switzerland gets this one, then it'll be over. But after that point, if they miss it, we go into sudden death. So it's just one after the other. Somebody's got to make it. Somebody's got to miss it.
1: The Egyptian coach today called it an injustice with what happened.
26: You're always going to have a little bit of drama in the World Cup for sure. Here's the thing. There was a goal disallowed by Egypt pretty early on. It would have been their second goal. They were able to get the second goal later on, but there was a foul that was completely on the other side. It may have insinuated kind of a foul. I thought it was a very, very soft foul, I guess you could say, and that led to a goal. And, you know, you just sit there and you go, how much is VAR going to determine, you know, what goes in, what doesn't go in, and whatnot? And when you have the best player in the world or possibly in the history of the game, you're going to get those calls that fall your way, as Switzerland just nailed the final penalty. And so they went on penalties 4-3, and they go to the last eight. So our last eight are set.
1: Yeah, Switzerland against Argentina coming up, and we'll talk about the quarterfinals in a bit. But what happened last night? Belgium 4, U.S. 1 in a game. Well, the United States, Belgium scored quickly. U.S. tied it on a free kick. But after that point, they were never in the game.
26: Yeah, it was an incredibly flat performance by the USA. I mean, I don't really know if the exterior outside noise really got to them, a change in game plan possibly in the last 24 hours with Balogun's red card being rescinded, and they end up completely changing their game plan. I don't know if that had a lot to do with it, but, you know, regulations and rules and stuff like that do not come down to what makes results. You know, what do they say? It's the Jimmies and the Joes, you know, and players didn't come play today. Tim Ream got absolutely exposed. Our defense was not clicking at all. Matt Fries made a colossal error that led to a goal. And Belgium just came out and played the best game that they've had the entire tournament. I've said this before. I didn't think Belgium had been very good throughout this entire tournament. And yet, they're still able to find a way and get into the last eight with their golden generation at the tail end of their prime career.
1: So is it ultimately progress for the U.S. team, what they accomplished getting to the round of 16? Still haven't won consecutive knockout round games, but is this viewed as progress?
26: I don't know. We will kind of see where that leads in the next couple of years, I guess you could say, as new stars kind of emerge. Certainly, you're going to have some new faces step up in 2030 for the next World Cup. Pulisic's going to be 31. I'm trying to... Anthony Robinson's going to be 33. You know, you're going to have a lot of guys that was deemed in this coming of age years that this was going to be the World Cup in their prime, in their later stages of their career. So some guys are going to have to step up. New stars are going to have to emerge. So we'll see.
1: So the tournament continues without the U.S., And in fact, none of the host countries make it to the round of eight. So real quick, we got about a minute left. Give me a quick thought on each of these quarterfinal round games, France and Morocco.
26: That's going to be a very interesting matchup. Morocco's been the African champions. They made it to the last four, last World Cup, but France has been the best team the entire
1: Spain
26: tournament.
1: Spain and Belgium.
26: I don't know if Spain. I don't know if Belgium's ever going to have the ball. Spain looked absolutely incredible in their round of 16 game against Portugal and have not conceded a goal their entire tournament.
1: England against Norway.
26: That's my most favorite matchup, and I'll basically come to say this. Whatever is, since the USA are no longer in it, whoever wins that game, I'll be
1: your
26: rooting
1: favorite.
26: For.
1: Okay. And then finally, Argentina after the kind of a breathtaking comeback today against Switzerland, who upsets Colombia on penalty kicks.
26: Yeah, Argentina will obviously be the big favorites in that one, but don't count Switzerland out. They're a good, solid team that's got good team chemistry throughout. They'll definitely have a game plan to subdue Messi as much as possible.
1: So day off tomorrow, I believe, in the World Cup, yep. And then the quarterfinal round game start Thursday.
26: Yeah, not a game every day now, unfortunately, but I could definitely say my fiance is happy to have a break. No soccer games for a day tomorrow.
1: Not soccer morning, noon, and night.
26: Yeah.
1: All right, Ethan, thanks. We appreciate it.
26: Thank you.
1: Back to the CityNet statewide sports line after this.
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1: Final few seconds on the sports line tonight, and enough time to tell you, since 1979, the health plan has called West Virginia home. From humble beginnings, they've grown alongside West Virginia, becoming a part of its fabric for over four decades. They've been here through thick and thin, supporting local families and businesses, proudly serving West Virginia for over 40 years. The health plan. Special thanks to Ethan and Greg Carey. Tomorrow night, Kevin Kinder, Blue and Gold News, will be our co-host. We'll talk more about Big 12 Media Days and hear some of the comments from head coach Rich Rodriguez from Texas. We'll also get into some Mountaineer baseball talk and the reconstruction of the WV roster for next season. And Joe Percata will be back on Thursday. We'll have more for you on Thursday and Friday as well. That's the Sports Line. Thanks for listening and watching. We're back tomorrow night.
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11: A response to an attack on civilian ships. I'm Lisa Lacerra, Fox News. U.S. Central Command says it's launched a new round of strikes after Iran targeted three vessels in the Strait of Hormuz.
12: These were commercial ships as they are trying to get oil, natural gas out of that water in the Persian Gulf into the Gulf of Oman. But the Strait, of course, has been the center point for so much of what's happened since early February, where President Trump said it was imperative that ships would be allowed to move in and out of that area freely. Iran, of course, had contested that, saying that they were going to be the ones deciding who was going to be able to move through that waterway.
11: Fox's Mark Meredith in Ankara, Turkey. One of the tankers hit was from Qatar, which called Iran's attack in the strait a violation of international law. President Trump now in Turkey for a NATO summit as he continues to push the alliance to pay more for security.
13: President Trump's been clear for many, many years that we need to see Europe step up when it comes to burden sharing, our NATO allies increasing their defense spending. Thinking back to the last NATO summit with President Trump, you had that historic commitment to 5% of GDP on defense spending. Now it's about living through on those commitments.
11: State Department spokesman Tommy Pigott, the president has long criticized some NATO countries for not paying what he says is their fair share, and in the past has threatened to leave the alliance. A preliminary hearing continued today for Tyler Robinson, the man accused of killing Charlie Kirk last September, as the judge rules on whether a letter written by Kirk is admissible as evidence.
14: The judge ruled that this letter is admissible. It's not being published right now, and the statement is coming from David Engelhardt from TPUSA. It addresses how Charlie Kirk was very open about his faith and his political beliefs, and the prosecution argues it touches on why Tyler Robinson targeted Charlie Kirk.
11: Fox's Matt Finn in Provo. Robinson has not yet entered a plea. 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
11: Hearing in Chicago for a Venezuelan national accused of shooting Loyola University freshman Sheridan Gorman to death earlier this year.
28: 26-year-old Jose Medina in Cook County Court here in Chicago, wearing a beige prison jumpsuit and using a cane, as prosecutors and his defense attorney took up outstanding issues for discovery, including DNA testing and firearm examination in the case in which the illegal immigrant who entered the country in 2023 is accused of shooting and killing 18-year-old Sheridan Gorman along Chicago's lakefront in March, reigniting debate over immigration enforcement and sanctuary city policies. For now, Medina remains jailed. He's pled not guilty and due back in court here July 27th. In Chicago, Jeff Manasso, Fox News.
11: One-time Florida gubernatorial candidate Andrew Gillum has been released after being arrested on drug possession charges in Alabama after police say they pulled him over for erratic driving and found marijuana and meth in his vehicle. MetaPlatform says California, Colorado, Kentucky, and New Jersey are seeking more than $1 trillion over claims the company designed Facebook and Instagram to be addictive to children.
6: The social media giant also says the states accused Meta of withholding information from the public about the harms the apps pose to young users. An August trial is set in California over claims brought by the four states. Meta says the penalty the states are seeking is close to the company's market capitalization of around $1.5 trillion and that the amount is unsupported by the evidence. 29 states have sued Meta in federal court, most alleging violations of the Children's Online Privacy Protection Act.
11: Fox's Tanya J. Powers. UK reform leader Nigel Farage says he'll quit his parliament seat and seek re-election in an attempt to clear his name over allegations he accepted a nearly $7 million gift from a Thailand-based crypto billionaire. I'm Lee Silasera. This is Fox News.
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0: Rising from the heart of the swamp, a beacon of truth is casting its light. 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
1: All right, 844-484-3872, 844-4 the USA. That's the way to join us today, from coast to coast, from sea to shining sea. I begin today with an announcement. I'd like to officially distance myself from Graham Plattner. That's right. I need to make this announcement right at the top of the show. I can't let this fall to later in the program. I have to officially distance myself from Graham Plattner. I didn't think I would have to do this, but here I am making this announcement today. Here's the one problem I have. I can't get any further away from Graham Plattner. I'm not even sure how I can do this. It's crazy. I told you yesterday that that the rumor mill was buzzing in the state of Maine. The Bangor Daily News, before we closed yesterday's program, alerted us to the fact that, hey, Democrats, they're chattering amongst themselves that a big story is about to drop on Graham Plattner. And when it does, it's going to force him right out of this race. And I was thinking yesterday, and I even did some idle speculation off the air with Jim on what it might be. I was like, was he killing villagers? Like, what hasn't he been accused of at this point? What hasn't he already admitted to at this point? Remember, he was, as last year, the bunch of Reddit posts of his pop up showing that he calls himself a communist. He hates the cops. He hates white people in Maine. And then you get a little bit further down the road and you find out, oh, he's got a Nazi tattoo right there on his chest. He's got a Nazi tattoo. Yeah, no big deal. But meanwhile, the left is accusing the right of being Nazis. They're running actual Nazis and paying for cross burnings. And then we find out earlier this year that he had more of these deranged posts on Reddit where he said that war was the most enjoyable experience of his life, loved all of the bloodshed. And then he was mocking Purple Heart veterans. He was mocking people who were wounded at war. And then we find out that he had this online sexting profile where he would speak to a bunch of women that weren't his wife by sending them nude photos of himself. That came out. And then what happened? And then we also found out in June, a New York Times report comes out that a bunch of women say that they didn't really like their experiences with him. And one of them on the record, Lindsay Fifield, it says, Graham Plattner hurt me. He would pull me out of vehicles, throw me around. He grabbed me by the shoulders, left bruises on me, spun me around, forced me into a room, closed a door, locked me in there until the next morning. And to that, the media said, yawn, come at us when you've got a real allegation. So yesterday, late in the day yesterday, this would be right after we get off the air, Politico comes out with their report that now,

0: in June. She appeared in the New York Times piece. The Times didn't tell us the nature of the attack. They just said that she had some good memories. What? Square this for me. Tell me exactly how this works. Rakuzo said she agreed with many of Mr. Platner's policies. This is back in June, the New York Times. Said she had an off and on relationship with Mr. Platner and had positive memories. But she was not shocked, she said, when she saw the incendiary comments that he had made about women that have surfaced during the campaign. Quote, I was like, that makes sense. This person does not respect women. Ms. Rakuzo also said that in 2021, he arrived at her house drunk after she had asked him not to come over. She declined to elaborate, but she said she cut off contact soon after that episode and found his behavior reckless and unsettling. Okay. That's where the New York Times left it. They didn't tell us what else happened. She says that in that 2021 event, she was exchanging text messages with him, and she did tell him not to come over. Don't come over, she said. And she said she wasn't in the mood for company. Later that evening, she said she realized when she heard a sound on the stairs that he had let himself into her house, which was unlocked. Platner came up the stairs, Rakuzo said, to where she was on a couch. He got on top of her, and he kept grabbing her, she said, while she repeatedly told him to stop and that she wasn't interested. Rakuzo said she smelled alcohol on his breath, believed he was almost blackout drunk because Platner ignored her protests and continued to grab her after knocking over an antique sewing kit, spilling small needles everywhere. Quote, I had been telling him these words like, no, don't, she recalled. And the look on his face and realizing what was happening, I just realized that, like, I am in a situation where there's no consent here, she said. She said she tried to separate herself from Platner by telling him she couldn't be in that room anymore, after which he followed her to her bedroom and he had sex with her against her will. She said after the night had transpired, there's more detail here, but I'll spare you from too much of it. But she said she went to clean herself up. When she returns, Platner had fallen asleep. She contemplated waking him up to kick him out, but worried he could hurt someone driving in the state that he was in. The following morning, she said, Platner tried to put his arm around her, and she pushed him away. She said she asked him whether he remembered what had happened the previous night. According to Rakuzo, Platner said he did not remember. Rakuzo said she told him to leave and never contact her again. Never contact her again. She says she's got a later boyfriend who became a source for Politico here, who recounted that she did share this story with him. She has various text messages, contemporaneous messages with friends, Instagram posts, these types of things to help add some credibility to the fact to this story. But one of the themes that we're seeing in the piece beyond her disclosure is that she said that she hesitated to bring the story forward because she's a Democrat. She said, one of the reasons I didn't come forward sooner was the moral conflict that I had between supporting his politics but not supporting him as a person. I just want the truth out there. I just want people to have a whole scope of who he is as a person, she says. And she also indicated that one of the reasons she came forward was because Lindsay Fifield's allegations, when they came out in June about being physically assaulted by Graham Platner, were litigated like crazy in the media, and everybody tried to act like she's just some right-wing crazy person trying to take down Graham Platner. Remember this? Lindsay Fifield was brave enough to go on the record, staked her reputation on it, said, I got to get this story out there. And instead of taking her seriously, instead of believing all women or anything like that, the media spent a whole bunch of time trying to suggest that her motives were impure, that she was guided by her Republican politics, given that she's been very active in conservative politics during her career. And therefore, we should discount her as nothing more than a political actor. That was the treatment she received. And in fact, even on Ms. Now yesterday, after the new Graham Platner allegations came out, this time from Jenny Rakuzo, one of their hosts by the name of Antonia Hilton said, yeah, we didn't really believe the first girl because she was right wing, but this one's a little more credible. Take a listen.
1: To that comment about the sort of post-Me Too era and the debate that sort of happened in the Democratic Party after this, the series of allegations around

0: Graham Plattner. Part of, I think, what made it complicated for some Democrats to fully believe the woman who was at the center of the last round was that she was associated with right-wing politics. But this woman, I want to read part of what's out here. One of the reasons, she says to Politico, I didn't come forward sooner was the huge moral conflict that I had between supporting his politics. So she is saying, I actually agree with Graham Plattner, his positions, his politics. She's clearly more on the left, but not supporting him as a person. I just want the truth out there. I just want people to have a whole scope of who he is as a person.
1: This is what happens when you make the Democrat Party your religion. This is what happens. I mean, when your whole personality is, I'm a Democrat, stop Trump at all costs, then this kind of awfulness occurs and it goes without mention unless it's convenient to the Democrat Party. Let me explain what's happening. You and I knew that this guy was a scumbag. We knew it. It's not brand new information. Oh, Graham Plattner is a scumbag? Oh, what a shock. What a shock. The guy with the Nazi tattoo stamped directly on his chest. There were signs, Jim. There were signs. So we knew for a while, this is a lot like Joe Biden's brain not working. We knew. The American people knew this. Anybody with two eyes, two ears, and two brain cells to rub together knew that Graham Plattner was scum. And yet, the media have been dragging him along during this entire campaign. The Democrat Party has been endorsing him enthusiastically. He's so authentic. He's one of the people. Also, it says a lot about what they think of the people of Maine. They really think the people of Maine are all a bunch of just like depraved, Nazi-tatted, out-of-control lunatics like Graham Plattner. They really do. They're like, he's just like them. No, he's not. No, he's not. Graham Plattner's an unusual figure, an unusual and depraved figure, a figure who needs help. He doesn't need a job in the United States Senate. And yet Democrats have abided this. Why? Because they want power. And what's in the way of power right now? Graham Plattner. Plattner is destined to lose to Susan Collins. This is a must-win seat for these Democrats. They're convinced they have to pick this thing up. They've got to, by any means necessary. And they're willing to do literally anything necessary to take that seat, including shivving their own guy. You're witnessing it again. It's always the same thing. Am I saying that I don't believe this? No, I'm not saying that at all. Of course, everyone is innocent until they're proven guilty, especially when you're accused of crimes. But I find her allegations to be very credible. She's got the evidence to back it up. She's got the witnesses to back it up. It's nothing like the ridiculous allegations that the left routinely directs at people like Donald Trump and Pete Hegseth and Brett Kavanaugh. They just make crap up. It's a by any means necessary party. But here you have a credible accusation. But the timing of it, well, it really is interesting. Because the deadline for Graham Plattner to drop out so he can be replaced in this race is next week, Monday. Next week, Monday. Time is of the essence, isn't it? By the end of this month, Democrats will have the opportunity to replace him in Maine, should Graham Plattner drop out by next week. The timing is everything. And this is par for the course for these Democrats. They do it all the time. They rigged the presidential nominee for the last three election cycles. Hillary Clinton wasn't going to win. They rigged it so she would. Joe Biden wasn't going to win. They rigged it so he would. And Kamala Harris didn't get a single vote in a Democrat presidential primary. They gave her it anyway. They rigged it. They kick people out frequently when they become politically inconvenient. Eric Swalwell was just rocketed out of the California governor's race when it looked like two Republicans would end up on the ballot in November. Can't let that happen. The Democrat vote was too defrayed. And suddenly we start finding out all these allegations about Eric Swalwell's sexual assault past. Allegations that he too denies, just like Graham Plattner's denying this story. The blackmail file was opened at the most opportune time. It's an amazing thing. We're going to keep unpacking what we're witnessing here because I think it's politically interesting and it's a sign of just how low the Democrats are willing to go in pursuit of power. More ahead on The Vince Show.
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4: All right, so Graham Plattner released a video in the midst of all these allegations against him, and he straight up said, I didn't do it, but I am pausing my campaign. Now, I'm just, even before you hear the audio, just think, let's do a logic exercise here. Let's just, a little thought experiment. If you were accused of something that you definitely didn't do, it was just nothing more than just a vicious political attack, wouldn't you forcefully defend yourself? Why would you suspend the campaign? Man, this lie really hit us hard. We're going to have to tap out for a second and think about whether or not we're going to continue this campaign. No, that's not, those aren't the circumstances. Of course. This suggests that the allegation has credibility. Listen to the guy.
5: I wanted to directly address the troubling, serious, and false allegations against me. Any accusation of non-consensual behavior is categorically false. Over the last 10 months, I have been deeply humbled by the faith Mainers have put in me. You have welcomed me into your homes, into your places of work, into your restaurants, into your houses of worship. You have shown that a different kind of politics, one that puts the interests of people over corporations, is not just possible, but is inevitable. This movement we have built, the largest volunteer base in the history of Maine politics, the hundreds of thousands of grassroots donors and the supporters across the ideological spectrum, we were united in a love of Maine, a belief that our politics must change, and a focus on defeating Susan Collins. So, regardless of the inaccuracy of the reporting, but mindful of the political reality it will inflict, we are taking the time to reflect on the best path forward for the state that I love, the people that I love.
6: This allegation is completely false. There's no truth to it whatsoever. So as a result, I am going to suspend my campaign. Not making a lot of sense. Not making a lot of sense, but making sense is not the point. Trying to figure out what to do. Look, listen, you see what's happening. The Democrat Party is trebucheting this guy out. Bernie Sanders, in the last 12 seconds, just announced that he's calling on Graham Plattner to drop out of the race. Bernie Sanders, who's been standing shoulder to shoulder with Graham Plattner this whole campaign. Nobody's been a bigger endorser, supporter, backer of Graham Plattner than old Bernie. And he just decided to come out and he said, I think it would be best for everybody if Graham Plattner would leave the race. So he's calling for him to get out. Perfect timing. Perfect timing. They're getting rid of this guy right now. And they're going to replace him. So once again, it goes back to, what do they think of the people of Maine? First, they thought that they're just a bunch of morally depraved animals. Graham Plattner is just like everybody in Maine. And then second, they said, to hell with your primary votes. We're going to get rid of this guy, and we're going to force somebody else down your throat. In case you're wondering, you know, for all of you lefties who continue to stand up for the Democrat Party, the pro-democracy party, every time democracy gets in their way, they crush it. How exactly are they pro-democracy? They love rigging elections. I've got a lot more to get to. A lot more to get to on another busy edition of The Vince Show.
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5: A lot has been said about me today through anonymous allegations. I thought it was important
0: that you see and hear from me directly.
5: I wanted to directly address the troubling, serious, and false allegations against me.
1: What me? No, no, baby, what me?
0: These allegations of sexual assault are flat false. They're absolutely false.
5: Any accusation of non-consensual behavior is categorically false.
1: Oh, there must have been some other buddy. No, no, child, it wasn't me.
0: I do not suggest to you in any way that I'm perfect or that I'm a saint.
5: I have been deeply humbled by the faith Manners have put in me.
0: I think you know who I am. For over 20 years, I have served the public.
5: You have welcomed me into your homes, into your places of work, into your restaurants, into your houses of worship.
1: It wasn't me. Woo, it wasn't me. Yeah, you must have met some other buddy. No, no, child, it wasn't me. Yeah.
0: I also apologize to you if in any way you have doubted your support for me.
5: Throughout it all, you never turned your back on me.
0: This weekend, I'm going to spend time with my family and friends.
5: We are taking the time to reflect on the best path forward.
1: Yeah, there must have been some other buddy. No, no, child, it wasn't me.
6: Yep, swallows well that ends well. Eric Swalwell was thrown out the same way. You're watching it happen, Grant Plattner, right now. Both of these guys, just in the course of the last few months, being kicked out by their own party, the blackmail file getting opened up in order to stop them because they're in the way of the party's power. And that's when you've got to go. That's when you've got to go. So fascinating to see what's happening with Grant Plattner. Also fascinating to see who hasn't received the message yet within the party. There's a lag time. Not every single message gets out uniformly to all these Democrats. So, for instance, yesterday over on Ms. Now, there's a guest that they have with some frequency by the name of Charles Blow. His last name is well given, given his his political analysis. It's awful. But he was on the air yesterday as this news was breaking, and he said, well, Republicans are worse.
3: Well, the first thing I always want to say in situations like this is that sounds horrible. And we deserve to hear her more of her case. If she wants to pursue other actions, I think she should be encouraged to do that. And we should wait to hear more of her case. But the second thing I want to say is that we continue to have a situation where Democrats and Republicans are playing by completely separate rule books. The idea that this would push him out of the race, maybe that's the right thing to do. But, you know, Donald Trump was found liable of sexually abusing a woman. And then 8 months later, a separate jury found him guilty of liable for defamation of her. And then 10 months after that, he was still elected.
6: That was all like complete whack jobbery. The E. Jean Carroll thing, that lady is cuckoo for Cocoa Puffs. And they go with these rigged juries in order to try and make allegations seem like they have credibility, to try and attack Trump. It was also crazy. Funded by Reid Hoffman, left-wing billionaire who has dedicated his life and fortune to destroying Donald Trump and the people who voted for him. It's also very absurd. And that's what Charles Blow is resting his defense on to the extent that he has one. And I love this. Have you noticed this, Jim, in all the left-wing media analysis of the last 24 hours? The View was saying this, too. Like, you know, us Democrats, we fall in love. We don't fall in line. And what are the nonsense that they're using? There's stuff like, and Republicans never play by the rules. Democrats always play by the rules. And how dare you think you have the moral high ground over us? And on and on and on. I'm like, what are you talking about? What rules do you play by? What rules are they talking about? The left doesn't play by rules. The left plays by prison rules. They're fashioning shivs in their cells. What are they talking about? Facts rarely enter the conversation when you're dealing with a lefty. It's why debate with them is so difficult. It's practically impossible. You're not even dealing with the same kind of reality. They think that men can become women and vice versa. They make claims about abusing children as if it's some sort of benefit to the kid. They won't even acknowledge that a human life is killed in the act of abortion that they call reproductive rights. They rig elections. They're not interested in the voters. They're importing new people by the millions into the United States of America because they don't like the rules of the current system. They don't like the Electoral College. They're trying to erase it. They hate those rules. I don't want to play by rules. They try and remove their political opponents from ballots in places like, oh, Maine. Look, there it is again. Maine, Colorado. That's where they tried to remove President Trump from the ballot. They abuse their power over the justice system to try and lock him up, get mugshots of him, try and muddy him up so that voters turn away from him, not anticipating that voters would like him more as a result of his persecution. Yeah, they're big rule followers, those lefties. They love rules. They love it, as they accuse Donald Trump of colluding with the Russians to steal an election from the most unlikable candidate to ever run for public office, Hillary Clinton. Uh-huh. Yeah.
3: Christine Blasey Ford gave, I thought, compelling testimony against Brett Kavanaugh about what she said she was raped.
6: He
3: was still confirmed by Republicans in the Senate.
6: Yeah, because that was preposterous. That was absurd. The Christine Blasey Ford allegation. Do you remember this? Does anybody remember this? Where she's, first of all, Dianne Feinstein doubted that her allegations were good enough to bring forward anyway. It leaks that Dianne Feinstein has a claim, has an allegation, and then the drumbeat starts. Well, get her in front of the hill. Get her in front of the hill. Get her in front of the hill. They fly her across the country, even though apparently she's scared of planes. Do you remember this, Jim? She was fearful of planes, and yet they flew her to the hearing, you know, because that's how you treat.
4: Yeah, they had her well-being in mind completely, right?
6: That's how you treat a victim who's very upset with by air travel. You fly her there. And then her home, as I recall, had multiple front doors because she had some sort of phobia about doors or something. And then while she was testifying, her hair was wrapped around her glasses to the point that it looked painful. I'm pretty sure her hair is getting caught inside of the frame of her glasses. And then she made a bunch of allegations that weren't substantiated by literally anything, to include her best friend, Leland Kaiser. Remember that name? Where she says, oh, well, my best friend can vouch for me. The best friend's like, I have no idea what she's talking about. I was never at anything like this. And everyone's pressuring me to lie about it. Yeah, that's what Charles Blow is resting his case on. Yeah, the very credible accusations against Brett Kavanaugh. What a tool. What an absolute tool. And so Politico writes the story yesterday. They put this thing up. And this morning, the Politico writer, Adam Wrenn, appeared on Ms. Now as well, Ms. Now's morning show. And one of the hosts there is a woman by the name of Mika Brzezinski. And instead of, you know, digging into all of the breaking news and what it means for the country, instead, she was cross-examining Adam Wrenn about why he would publish this story to begin with. Why would you do this to Graham Plattner? Nobody told Mika that she's supposed to get on board with throwing this guy out.
7: So what are some of those corroborating pieces of evidence? So you've got conversations with her therapist and people who she confided in. Any conversations with Graham Plattner at the time of it where she said, because apparently as part of this story, she says she even confirmed to him that this was not consent. Do you have that? What do you have that actually connects this literally? Graham Plattner to raping this victim.
8: Yeah, she reached out to him the day after via Instagram and essentially, you know, told him that, you know, she didn't want to hear from again. She told him that morning as well. We looked at messages that she had sent to others in the months after this happened through
7: but
8: social
7: you were
8: media.
7: Able to see those DMs?
8: She tried to recover those DMs. We did not. We were not able to review those DMs, but she described them.
6: Can I just give Politico some advice? Will you please give this kid some media training? It's a little stammery. It's a little difficult to follow. Just lock it up, son.
8: Before he was a public, before he was a political candidate, we saw her essentially explain to others that he was, quote, in her words, consensually careless, end quote.
7: Were you able to see the interactions between Graham Plattner and this alleged victim? Did you actually physically see them? Did she produce them for you?
6: You see what's happening. So Mika is playing Graham Plattner's lawyer now. She's saying, well, wait a second. I don't think there's much to this. I don't think she's a credible witness. This accusation doesn't pass the smell test. I'm here to defend Graham Plattner. Like, really? After everything you know about Graham Plattner, you decided I'm going to go all in right now. This is the moment. Mika knows how to pick them.
8: She was, attempted to uncover them. She, but was unable to.
7: Willie?
9: Let's talk a little bit, Adam, about some of the timing of this. Some people pointed out it's a week out from the date that Democrats now have to scramble and potentially find a new candidate if Plattner does indeed drop out, as he's expected to. We'll talk more about his support in the Democratic Party nationally at the state level has collapsed after these revelations. She was, Jenny, in that New York Times piece. She appeared in the piece a few weeks ago. So
6: that's
9: what's
6: right.
9: Your sense of why she decided she wanted to go into more detail with you at this point?
8: Yeah, Willie, she was frustrated with how that article landed. She told us she was frustrated with another woman that she knows who was quoted in that piece, how her story was received. She felt there was a lot of negative polarization around that that anecdote that she was written off just because she was a Republican. And, you know, she wanted Maine voters to have sort of the full story.
6: Okay. What he's trying to say is that Lindsay Fifield, who is in conservative politics, was the key story that the New York Times focused on. And as a result, it was used as a means to keep Graham Plattner in the race. Oh, it's just a right-wing allegation. Even though this other woman, who just made this accusation yesterday with Politico, was also quoted in the piece saying that she was treated poorly by Graham Plattner. Now we find out more that she alleges he raped her. She was upset by how the piece was received because you know what she wanted. She wanted him out of the race. She didn't want this to end with, oh, well, it's just hard to know what's going on here. Keep him in the race. No, she wanted him out. So she tried again. And this time she's given more detail, this time to Politico, or at least given it on the record. We don't know what she told the New York Times off the record about her relationship, about this experience. But she said it on the record to Politico because she wants him out. And so when you hear she's a Democrat, I love Democrats are like, well, that just means she has some more credibility as a Democrat. No, what it means is that as a Democrat, you can interpret this as she's trying to advantage the Democrat Party here. She's up the ante on her allegation. It wasn't enough just to speak out against him once. She needs to make sure he doesn't get into office. And she's doing it at exactly this moment when Maine Democrats have a small window of opportunity to replace him going into November. That's what's happening as we speak. Just remarkable. Now, she sat down with Jake Tapper last night to detail her allegations. And Jake Tapper asked one of the single most awkward questions I've ever heard in an interview like this. I don't know what, first of all, normally what ends up happening with an allegation like this, you don't usually put, this is just customary. They don't usually put a male host with the female who's making the allegation. You usually have a female host, right? That I was a little shocked that CNN had a male host conduct this interview, but I'm just making some assumptions here. I think it, maybe Jake Tapper's producers chased her down, and so they succeeded. They were the show that got her. Also weird in this audio, and Jim will detect this, and perhaps I haven't even talked to him about this, but I guarantee he picked it up. I don't think Jake's microphone is working. He is speaking in this interview, and I'm pretty certain his lapel mic dies during the interview. So they're picking up his voice off of her mic. She's sitting across from him. I heard it instinctively. I was like, whoa, wait a second. There's something weird about the sound in this. And he's asking a very awkward question. He's asking her why she let him rape her, which I can't even believe these words came out of his mouth. Hold on. We'll get to him in just a moment. I've got that and so much more all ahead on The Vince Show.
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6: Jake Tapper speaking to Graham Plattner's Democrat accuser, Jenny Rasico, last night.
17: Something you said that I just want to find out more about. You said he was forcing himself on you. It was getting violent. You were pushing him off. You were kicking him off. Needles and sewing equipment was falling all over. And walk us through the process where you decided that the safest thing you could do was just let him rape you.
18: Oh my God.
19: Yeah. I had never been in that situation before, and I remember it being an instant where I had recognized that he wasn't listening to me. It wasn't just that he wasn't hearing me or whatnot, and then I recognized his level of intoxication, and I knew in that moment I wasn't safe, and I don't think I was safe to physically fight back. He's big, he's strong. And I just had to evaluate my safety and come up with the least worst outcome to the situation. And so I felt like complying for my safety was the least worst option.
6: What was he thinking by asking this question? Why did you let him rape you? Is that a real question? I mean, isn't this kind of self-explanatory? The guy is bigger than her. He can hurt her. She's trying to survive the encounter. You can almost hear the regret in his voice as he got to the end of the question. The logical cul-de-sac that he had driven into. He was like the last few words came out like, oops, why am I asking it this way? But then he doubles down.
17: But that's not consenting.
19: No, complying is not consenting.
17: Complying is letting him rape you.
6: He's doing it again.
19: He's getting it over with.
17: So that he didn't hurt you even more?
19: I don't know what this person is capable of. I don't think anybody does. And even people you know for years and trust, you don't know the depths of what they're capable of. And
17: you were afraid for your safety.
19: Yeah, I was afraid for my safety.
17: Beyond, not that rape isn't a horrific thing, but beyond.
19: Right.
17: Right.
19: I didn't
6: just
19: want to find
6: talking.
19: Out.
6: Jake, just stop. Just stop. This hole you've dug, it continues. We can't see you anymore. You're buried too far deep. Just stop. First rule of holes. Stop digging. Well, unless you need one, and then dig it. it's so crazy to me. Anyway, we'll see what happens. Every one of these Democrats is now finally recanting. Oh, I'm not with him anymore. This is after all of them were saying, oh, yeah, I'm totally with him. I'm standing by him. They were trashing women who were saying that Graham Plattner treated them horribly. And it was this moment, this tactical moment. Does it remind you of anything? Does it remind you of the moment that every single Democrat in the media all turned on Joe Biden at once and replaced him with Kamala Harris? Seems very familiar. More ahead on The Vince Show.
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